0: go with Conley tonight for the Rough Riders. All right, that's who we think's eating tonight. But what are we eating? The hint was sausage, Daryl. What do you think he's got cooking?
1: I don't know. He amazes me all the time. The hints just make me more hungry.
0: Sherwood Co-op's tailgating tip with Belton Johnson. What do you got?
2: Did you open it up, Daryl?
1: I haven't yet. Okay, Belton, all right. I'm trying to behave tonight.
2: So. Right. Well, tonight we got smoked sausage bites. And it's a super simple recipe, if you will. And you know, I like the experiment. So,
1: yeah.
2: Mm-hmm. So I'm going to say as well, Sherwood Co-op, they got a very knowledgeable meat department, fellas. Mm-hmm. If you ever pop in
1: the South one, yeah.
2: Oh, they know what they're talking about. So with this recipe, what we're going to do is, take some smoked sausage and you want to cut it into bite sized pieces, right? And I think I cut a little bit bigger than bite size, to be honest with you.
1: You got bigger bites.
2: And what I did here was use mayo as a binder. Normally I use mustard or hot sauce or something, but I just wanted to try something different to see. And then I seasoned every
1: nook and cranny.
2: There you go, Daryl, with my rub season in there. And so we got that all incorporated on the sausage pieces. Once that's seasoned, what I did is wrapped each individual sausage piece with bacon.
1: Oh, no.
0: What do you mean, oh, no? I'm like, oh, yay.
2: There's a theme this year so far in the bacon. And so wrapped it with bacon, and then I also seasoned that with more rub seasoning. And so once you get all the pieces together, right, you got the sausage and you got it seasoned, wrapped the bacon on each individual piece, seasoned it again. You want to get the smoker cranked up to about 250 degrees. And again, I'm probably smoked these about probably an hour and a half, maybe closer to 2 hours there. And once that bacon crisped up, they're ready to remove. After that, Daryl, guess what?
1: It's eating time.
2: It's eating time. Don't bite into it right after the smoker. Just let it cool down just a little bit. And with this, I like to use a dipping sauce. And one of my favorite barbecue sauces is roasted black garlic. Got a little bit of spice. You guys going to have to let me know how they are, you know.
0: I imagine they'll be great.
2: We'll see.
0: I can't wait. Here we go. There's the tailgating tip with Belton Johnson from Sherwood Co-op here on the Green Zone pregame show. A lot more to come, including what the head coach had to say before kickoff tonight. That's coming up next on 980 CJME and 650 CKOM.
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0: seeing it, where we have more teachers who are leaving the profession early, beyond that, whether it's 10 years or in within their first year or two. But anecdotally, and I would love to work with the universities to be able to get some data, we're definitely hearing about teachers or individuals who have their education degree that are graduating and choosing not to enter the profession at all. They don't even start their teaching career. They move on to something else, even after they've experienced their practical training or their field training within their education program. So we definitely need to do more work to get those who are qualified teachers already back into the profession to help support them in what they need to be successful within this work. And then also make sure that young folks are looking at teaching as a viable profession for themselves as well.
1: So I want to talk just for a second about burnout, because I've seen actually a couple of texts on the text line, one from Kathy in Regina saying a burnt out teacher can't be a good teacher. We need to nurture, you know, our teachers to make sure that they're, and I think that goes for really any profession. Here's the counter to it. And I'm going to preface this. I've said this on air before, unapologetically. I'm a big supporter of teachers because I've got a family full of them, including my wife. So having said that, there are people that will say, you want to talk burnout, teachers, you know, they work a short work day. They get lots of holidays. So can you help explain kind of that balance, maybe to people that don't see what a teacher's work day looks like? Because that's always the argument that goes back and forth when we're talking about the profession of teaching.
0: Yeah, absolutely. It's definitely a misconception on what the job looks like. I mean, I know teachers who are, even though we're talking about the end of school, they're prepping for next year already. No doubt there are teachers out there that are doing that. Some will take July to recover and kind of restore themselves to feel like they can make it through the next year, and then they'll start their planning and their preparation for the year ahead, even at the start of August. So that idea that summers are off is not necessarily true. Definitely not true for sure. Teachers aren't necessarily down to a clock, but teachers are working over the summer for sure. And then aside from that, the workday of a teacher, I know several teachers, many teachers who volunteer their time to support extracurricular activities. Many teachers across the province don't have any prep time within their schedules. They're teaching 100% of the time with students in front of them. So all of that work to plan lessons, to prepare engaging activities, to get the materials ready, all of the time that it takes to mark assessments, all of that work happens outside of that instructional time. And even teachers who have prep time built into their schedules, I can guarantee as class sizes increase, as that workload and the complexity of needs become more intense, teachers are doing a significant amount of that work outside of their instructional time or assigned time within the school day. And then aside from that, teachers want to engage with parents as well. And a lot of those opportunities happen outside of the kind of traditional school day. And so, there's lots of work that extends their days. And oftentimes that work is kind of undefined time, where many people hit the 5 o'clock kind of buzzer at the end of the day of their work, and they can leave everything at the door and walk home and enjoy their personal life. That's not necessarily the case for teachers.
1: Samantha Beacott is the president of the STF. If I'm summarizing, we've made some strides. We've made some positive momentum and gains this year. More work to be done. We'll stay posted on this. Samantha, thank you so much for your time today.
0: Absolutely. Thanks for having me, Evan.
1: Always appreciate the check-ins, and important to do it on the last day of the school year. And I couldn't help but smile to myself as I hear Samantha talking about, you know, how teachers will often do work in planning for next year during the summer, because I can't tell you how many times I was in a classroom in Belcarce Elementary School in August helping my mom staple bulletin boards. 37 years, I think my mom did as a grade one teacher in Belcarce. There was a lot of photocopying. There was a lot of bulletin boards to put up. There was a lot of pictures to cut out. And somehow the kids got finagled into giving mom a hand there as well. So I can attest to that. In August, often there were mid-August stepping back into the classroom and helping get things ready for the next year. Okay. We'll take a break. We're going to come back and open up the phone lines, and they will stay open, phone and text lines, until 11 o'clock, because from now until 10, we go into open lines. Then at 10, we go into Bugs and Hugs, our typical Friday segment. So lots of time to chat and lots to talk about. We'll be right back here on 980 CJME and 650 CKOM.
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2: 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And I wonder why the little things you find they come true.
1: Discussion coming in on the text line with regard to making improvements in our schools, or at least thoughts around what that path forward might look like. I see a text from Lisa in Regina saying schools in Saskatchewan definitely need more occupational therapists. Increased complex needs in schools unequivocally equals increased need for occupational therapists in schools. The ratio of residents per occupational therapist in Saskatchewan is apparently one of the lowest in the country. The ratio of complex needs students per occupational therapist is not good in this province. Lisa, thank you so much for that text. I do see another text here from Ron saying, Evan, correct me if I'm wrong, but it sounds like the main issue with our schools all stem from children with disabilities. He goes on and talks a little bit more, but I don't know that that's the main issue. We did talk about it this morning because a recent report found more than 1,200 disabled students were excluded from full-time learning because the support needed for them to attend school full-time wasn't in the school. But that's just, I mean, that is English as a second language is one. Behavioral needs is one. So there are a number I would say, issues that add to classroom complexity. And it's a big topic, and it's not an easy fix, although there have been. It's good to hear. I mean, I like the positivity both from Minister Hindley and President Bicot in, yep, we're making some strides. We've done some improvements. I do think that's very positive. So what do you want to talk about? We're going into open lines. We just find out this morning the Prime Minister has said they are going to breathe new life into 24 Sussex Drive. It's going to cost millions of dollars. It's actually going to be a national competition. What the renovation looks like, although Prime Minister Carney says, I will never live in that residence, but future prime ministers will. We'll talk a bit more about that and get your thoughts. Should they be doing that? Is this where the money should be spent? That and a whole lot more during Open Lines coming up next here on 650 CKOM and 980 CJME.
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10: Good evening, I'm Roman Hadar. The start of summer holidays is about to get doused in cold water. Environment Canada says much of the province is in for a rainy weekend. Many areas expecting 30 to 40 millimeters, or roughly an inch and a half of rain on the high end. That rain is expected to stick around until Monday. After some threats, lots of support, and a lot of conversation, the downtown Regina Islamic call to prayer is being put on hold. The mosque says it's going to take the time to hear directly from the downtown community before deciding whether to bring it back. The death toll is jumping once again in Venezuela after this week's devastating earthquakes. 920 people are now reported dead, with thousands more hurt. Mounties from Nipawin responded to a fatal crash yesterday between an SUV and a semi along Highway 335. A 57-year-old woman driving the SUV was killed, while the semi driver was taken to hospital badly hurt. In Regina and southern Saskatchewan tonight, partly cloudy with a 30% chance of showers and a low of 15. Tomorrow, cloudy with showers in the morning, a risk of a thunderstorm and a high of 20. In Saskatoon and central Saskatchewan tonight, partly cloudy with a 30% chance of showers and a low of 15. Tomorrow, cloudy with a few showers, a risk of a thunderstorm and a high of 19. 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
22: We're very team-oriented here in Canada. Madame Charette, Dominic LeBlanc, Ambassador Wiseman, the provincial premiers feeding in, the advisory council that we have, discussions with a broad range of stakeholders, all of that feeds into our preparations for this, knowing what we want, what we don't. We could sign a bad deal this afternoon, right? We could have signed a bad deal a year ago. We're not going to sign a bad deal. So it has to be a real deal.
23: You don't have a plan, do you?
24: Of course I have a plan, but it's a secret.
1: Frank, you're a whiz. You're a whiz behind the glass. Welcome to Open Phones, 1-877-332-8255. So we actually did hear that there is a trilateral meeting planned with regard to CUSMA, the renegotiation of the Canadian, U.S., and Mexican free trade agreement. They are sitting down on Canada Day, July 1st. Good omen? Or, you know, last minute? Last ditch effort to try and meet that deadline. I mean, the deadline, and we've talked about this earlier. In fact, the Canadian ambassador to the United States, Mark Wiseman, talked about this recently where, you know, he kind of gave the, we just need to calm down. It's not like a deadline. It expires then. It's basically, we have to make a decision. Are we going to renegotiate it altogether? Are we going to extend it? Well, those talks are happening on Wednesday of next week. By the way, on Monday of next week, Pierre Poilievre will join us on the program. And that is one of the things that we will talk with the conservative leader about. You know, has there been a strategy? Has there been a plan? As Frank's introduction kind of teased out, has there been a plan? Because we certainly haven't really had much of a blueprint communicated to us. There could very well be one, but I think it's tough for you and I to follow the bouncing ball. One minute, it looks as if, you know, the prime minister is trying to ingratiate himself to the president. The next minute, it looks like he's trying to inflame him, right? Depending on which way he's going on it. So we will follow this along. Also this morning out of Ottawa, the prime minister has announced that they will not demolish 24 Sussex Drive, of course, the official residence of the prime minister of Canada. Now, it has been the official residence for some time. However, it has not been lived in for some time as well. You remember the National Capital Commission basically had to condemn the place back in 2022. I think they threw out an estimate at that time that it was $37 million to refurbishment. So, you know, let's look at the building. If you think about the mansion, it was built in 1896. So it is a very old structure, 35 rooms in there, and was the official residence from 1951 to 2015. Prime Minister Justin Trudeau held some social events on the grounds and in there, but essentially 2022, for health and safety reasons, including, by the way, an infestation of rats, they closed it down. So it hasn't been used. The prime minister has essentially been staying at the cabin. So when they looked at what they were going to do, I call it a cabin. I guess it's officially called Rideau Cottage. So the Rideau Cottage is where the prime minister's permanent residence has been. And that was one of the options that they would look at, basically establishing that as the prime minister's residence, investing in some additional infrastructure like laundry and staff offices and those types of things. Another option was on the table to build a new modern facility at 24 Sussex Drive. A third option, build an entirely new residence somewhere else in Ottawa, not at 24 Sussex. Well, what has been announced this morning is the house will be repaired, refurbished, get rid of the mold, get rid of the asbestos, get rid of the lead, get rid of the rats. It's not that inviting, is it? Is this a place you'd like to spend the night? Not right now, anyway. So they're opening this up. They're calling what they've launched today, a national design and build competition to restore the building. It's open to all Canadian firms. The winning team will be tasked with designing and constructing the new official residence. A fundraising campaign with the Rideau Hall Foundation to help with the costs. There will be feedback from former Prime Minister Stephen Harper and Jean Chrétien provided, and the winning design will be announced on Canada Day of next year. So we've got a year and 5 days, 6 days for you and your firm or your construction crew to put your application in if you would like to be considered in this design and build competition. Is this the way to go? Should we be rebuilding this? Should we just use the cottage that they've been using? Where does the keep in mind, by the way, that there has been tens of thousands of dollars per year paid by you and I to maintain the vacant, gutted property right now. With all of the problems, they've got to maintain the boilers. There's a whole bunch of work that has to be done. So they've been spending tens of thousands of dollars every year to keep it going, 24 Sussex, even though no one's living there, and essentially it's been deemed a health risk. You think this is the right thing to do? You like the idea? 1-877-332-8255. Let's go to Angela in Saskatoon. Your thoughts on the Prime Minister's residence, Angela.
0: Hi. I truly believe we do need a residence that's safe and attractive. We don't need, you know, Trump-style nonsense. but we do need somewhere where he can host meetings and do such things that's secure. And I'd like to nominate the first donation to that is to Sal Stornway. Poliev is the only leader of an opposition anywhere to get a fully huge house. I think it has 9 bedrooms, full staff, all of those amenities. He doesn't need it. He owns at least 5 houses that he rents out. So let's start with that. We can get a couple of million in there. And I think it's a great idea to redo it and do it tastefully, whether they, you know, renovate, which is usually more expensive, or build a really nice, classy new one.
1: That's good.
0: I think having Harper and Chrétien on there is good. Harper didn't do anything. He left it, and Trudeau couldn't even move in with his children.
1: Okay, so you're saying absolutely we need a residence for the prime minister. It's worth investing the money, and suggesting maybe the leader of the opposition residence should be sold off to help fund this. Regardless of who's the leader of the opposition, I mean, this is a long-standing tradition that that residence has been provided to that person. The leader, the official leader of the opposition, has always had that residence. I am actually seeing a number of people on the text line saying that I absolutely support. There's one from Bobby. There's one from Gus. I think I saw one earlier from Jason. Yes, there it is. That they support some sort of prime minister's residence. Whatever that looks like might be different in the eyes of many, but they're saying we need this. Like, we don't want to cheap out. That we are a big country. We are a nation that has great standing on the global scale. We should absolutely be providing an official residence for our prime minister to live in. That has been, I think, the consensus of a number of people texting in on the text line. Now, whether that's a completely new build, a renovation, whatever that looks like, 1-877-332-8255. Bruce in Calvington, welcome to the show. Your thoughts on the prime minister's residence.
3: Good morning, Evan. Thanks for taking my call. I figure the Liberals can never stop coming up with ways to spend money. I don't see why any prime minister needs a special home. They make a huge amount of money. They can have their own home. Same for the official opposition leader. That's not needed, and it's just more money down the drain.
1: Is there a security need, though, Bruce? Like, take the extravagance of a mansion out of it. I mean, you couldn't really just plunk a prime minister in the middle of a residential neighborhood in Ottawa. There'd have to be some sort of enhanced security.
3: Well, I suppose maybe. But what's wrong with a 1,500 or 1,200 square foot home, like most of the rest of us?
1: Right. A 3-bedroom bungalow with a couple of bathrooms. I got you, Bruce. I see where you're going for sure, because you're thinking of it through the eyes of us as taxpayers. I get it. 1-877-332-8255. Do you think we'll get any firms from Saskatchewan throwing their hat in the ring here for this national design and build competition? So the way it's worded, it says a national design and build competition to restore the building. But then later in the report that I'm reading here, it almost makes it look like they're, you know, is it a restore it or is it a basically knock it down and rebuild it? Looks like restore. So you're going to keep the bones of it. You'll keep the, because it's a heritage site. I know Ottawa, the community Heritage Ottawa, has basically said the building should be maintained, renewed, and kept in public hands, even if it's no longer the official residence. Well, if it's not the official residence, I don't know if it's something that the government of Canada takes on. Maybe it gets handed over to Heritage Ottawa. If it's no longer going to be the residence of the prime minister, although this new project is making it look like it will be. Okay, what else do you want to talk about? 1-877-332-8255. That's the number. There was a couple of people. We started talking about year-end school pranks, especially if you're in the graduating year. And I mentioned this earlier when I was chatting on the morning show, but we had a graduating class in Belcares High School that took all of the desks, including the teacher's desk, out of the homeroom and put it on the other side of the wall, which essentially was outside in the field. And that day, that teacher, Mr. Love, allowed kids to sit in their desks outside in the courtyard. And he did his teaching out there. for the day. I mean, it was the end of the school year, so I don't imagine there was any film strips being shown. But nonetheless, were you part of those pranks? Did you do that? Was that a thing in your school, especially for the grade 12s? Skip day is a big day right now. I know that. We'll talk about that or whatever else is on your mind. We'll continue this discussion when we come back. Open lines continues till 10. Then we shift into bugs and hugs. So open lines and open text going nowhere here on 650 CKOM, 980 CJME.
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11: 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Put down the gun and let the marching band go. We'll play it off as a prank.
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14: 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We just played a little gag to scare Willie and his friend away.
15: Just a harmless prank.
16: Been caught just to pull a prank.
1: Were you involved in any high school pranks on the last day of school? Was that a thing for your grad class? I know there was a few people on the Facebook page that were talking about things that they did. One of them was well ahead of the last day of school, Jonathan, talking about toilet papering a car on a cold day in January, minus 30. Hunter with a text at Walter Murray, we locked all of the women's bathroom stalls, including the staff, had a water balloon fight with the principal. He didn't like it. And I believe we switched the provincial flag and the Canadian flag to the Union Jack. This was a few years ago. There's a few rolling in practical jokes or pranks that were played on the last day of school. The other topic that we're talking about is the residence of the Prime Minister, 24 Sussex Drive. Mark Carney just announcing this morning it will be restored. He's launched a national design and build competition to restore the building. I've never been to 24 Sussex. The closest I've been to being there is running by it, believe it or not. I was at the Canadian Police College for some training a number of years ago. A few of us in our class went out for a run, and the Canadian Police College is actually not that far from the Prime Minister's residence. So we, at that time, the Prime Minister was not living there, but we were on a run and we went by 24 Sussex. That's the closest I've ever been. But some people that have been there have opinions on this. And I know Bill in Saskatoon, you've been to 24 Sussex, correct?
17: Yes. In 2013, I was actually at a reception that was hosted at the Prime Minister's residence.
1: And what was your thought? 35-bedroom mansion. Did you love the place?
17: You know, my initial thought when I walked in is that this place is a teardown. And I didn't get much of a tour of the residence. There's a kind of a probably a 30-foot by 50-foot kind of great room, which is where the reception was held, which is really the only room that we saw other than the entrance, what have you. But I was standing there, and there was a very loud buzzing and humming, and I thought, what is that noise? And I look over, and there are two what we call window shaker air conditioners propped into the two windows in the room, and that is how they were air conditioning the place.
1: When you said buzzing, I was thinking you were going to tell me about a hornet's nest or something like that. So it's actually better than what I anticipated, Bill.
17: There you go. But yeah, no, it's a very, for a country of our size, it's a very insubstantial residence, I would say.
1: So are you in favor of the refurbishment, the restoring of it, which is what was announced today? Do you think that's the way to go?
17: 100%. Yeah, I think we absolutely need to do it. I think it's a tear down and rebuild. But and I think really the only way it could be done is get the National Capital Commission out of the way, just establish a budget, turn it over to a private individual or a private company and say, turn us over a residence in 2 years' time.
1: It's important insight, Bill. We appreciate you giving us a call. I want to jump to Greg in Saskatoon. Thanks for the call, Greg. The Prime Minister's residence at 24 Sussex. What do you say? Should we fix it up?
18: Well, you know, like the last caller just said there, Bill, you know, whether it's a tear down and rebuild or whatnot, but as I was saying to Frank, White House in the States, that, you know, that's the location for the president. Well, how about when we have, like the Prime Minister has dignitaries that come to town and they put them up in big posh places, and that costs us lots of money. Now, if they had a residence, like everybody could be invited there, and it would save us money in the long run, wouldn't it?
1: Yep, I mean, it would. I am a supporter as well of whether it's a complete refurbishment of the place or restoration. But I agree with you where you're going, Greg, is let's use it more aptly. You think about between Rideau Hall, which is on, I don't know, was it 90 acres or something like that? Like, it's a big piece of property there. You've got the cottage. You've got 24 Sussex. We are a country that we should, regardless of who is prime minister, and I think this is what's clouding some people's view on this topic, but take the party and the prime minister out of it. We need a residence, and it should be a place that's not infested with rats. I think those are two pretty basic things to think about. Lots of good conversation. Thanks to all of the texts. We're not done talking, though. Bugs and Hugs continues after 10, so the phone and the text lines stay open. If you've got a bug, if you've got a hug, even if it's on one of these topics that we've been talking about, join the conversation here on 980 CJME and 650 CKOM.
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20: Good evening, I'm Roman Hadar. You'll want to keep an umbrella nearby if you plan to be outside this weekend. Pressing pause in Regina after some recent threats.
21: Our priority is the neighbors.
20: And the search continues for survivors after two powerful earthquakes hit Venezuela. Kids' first taste of freedom for summer holidays is about to get doused in cold water. Environment Canada says much of the province is in for a rainy weekend, with many areas expecting 30 to 40 millimeters to fall, or roughly an inch and a half on the high end. Meteorologist Chris Stammers says those storm clouds should move in overnight and leave sometime Monday.
22: We've kind of been on the cooler side, more in the on the active kind of storm track. So been very, very wet spring and start to summer for sure.
20: The southern part of the province should expect to see more thunderstorms, while the central part will see consistent rain. A religious first in Regina is being put on hold. Last week, the downtown Regina Mosque broadcasted its call to prayer over a loudspeaker for the first time. A week later, after facing criticism, support, and threats, the mosque is pressing pause, our Jacob Bamauer reports.
21: And we come to a decision that today
2: we should give a pause.
3: MOS Director M. Anisur Rahman wants to take the time to hear directly from the downtown community before deciding whether the broadcast should return.
2: So we also will visit and check to see what are they thinking, because our priority is the neighbors.
3: Rahman says the mosque plans to spend the next 2 weeks gathering feedback before making a final decision. In Regina, I'm Jacob Bamhauer.
4: Now we look to Venezuela, where regular people are taking things into their own hands to look for earthquake survivors. The death toll from yesterday's devastating quakes has climbed again to more than 920 people, with that number expected to go even higher. In the meantime, a Venezuelan woman living in Saskatoon says the emotional impact of the disaster is felt far beyond that country's borders. Betsabeth Jaramillo says it has been difficult to focus on daily life here in Canada.
6: It's difficult to go to sleep in the hours because you are just thinking about the people inside the building that's collapsed.
4: Canada is looking to expand its humanitarian support for the region. Back at home, a scary situation for two people in Regina. Police say a man and a woman were both stabbed yesterday morning on 11th Avenue, right near police headquarters. Luckily, both are expected to recover. A 23-year-old man has been arrested, charged with assault with a weapon and breach of probation. A crash between a semi and an SUV has left a woman dead. It happened yesterday morning right near the Humboldt Broncos Memorial. The 57-year-old woman driving the SUV was killed. The driver of the semi is in hospital badly hurt. No word on what caused that crash. A Saskatoon man was arrested this week facing charges related to child exploitation. The Internet Child Exploitation Unit executed a search warrant yesterday at a home in the city and arrested a 29-year-old man. He's now charged with luring a child and extortion. And Moose Jaw, a warning for people who have dogs. The city is telling people who've recently taken their dogs to dog parks to watch them for signs of illness. The city has closed the dog parks on High Street West until further notice, but aren't saying why. So much for a ceasefire between the U.S. and Iran. The U.S. military hitting Iranian military targets today around the Strait of Hormuz. It's in response to Iran's attack yesterday against a cargo ship near the key waterway. Trump calls the strike a foolish violation. A longtime agribition exhibitor says he has concerns his farm groups start moving out of the real district ahead of Brandt's partial takeover. Regina City Hall reporter Jeff Smith has more.
7: As final negotiations on the real Brandt sale agreement continue, groups like the Saskatchewan Stock Growers Association are being evicted from their longtime offices. But past President Jeff Yorga says what upsets him more is the potential impact to agribition.
8: If you're an exhibitor and you're traveling from, you know, points all across North America to come to the premier livestock event in Canada, you're not going to house those livestock in a tent in November.
7: Agribition and Brandt both tell us they're working together for the continued success of the event. Brandt also says it understands the concern of the ag organizations and it's working with REAL. In Regina, I'm Jeff Smith.
4: There's a party raging out near Watrous this weekend, and if you love music, you might want to be there. It's the Manitou Beach Busking Festival. Sarah McCann is the chairperson for that festival and says there will be a lot of different artists to listen to.
9: This year we have 60 acts, which translates to 100 artists.
4: This will mark 6 years since the festival first started. The latest local news is as close as your phone. 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In Regina and southern Saskatchewan tonight, partly cloudy with a 30% chance of showers and a low of 15. Tomorrow, cloudy with showers in the morning, a risk of a thunderstorm and a high of 20. Sunday, showers and a high of 18. In Saskatoon and central Saskatchewan tonight, partly cloudy with a 30% chance of showers and a low of 15. Tomorrow, cloudy with a few showers, a risk of a thunderstorm and a high of 19. Sunday, showers and a high of 18. 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
14: For Crooked Water Hard Iced Tea from the makers of Alibi Vodka.
1: I'm howling. I'm laughing at the text line. I set you up for this one as we talk about 24 Sussex Drive. Announced this morning by Prime Minister Mark Carney that it will be restored. They are launching a national design and build competition to restore the building, which means you have until Canada Day next year. So a year from next Wednesday, essentially, to put your submission in. It will be announced and awarded next year. And then the rebuild, the restoration will begin. Now, when we talk about why it's needed, I mean, keep in mind the place was condemned in 2022 by the National Capital Commission because of the fact it's in total disrepair. The roof is leaking in spots. There's mold. There's asbestos. There's lead throughout the building. I mean, it was built in the late 1800s, but there's also rats in the building and on the grounds. This is where the jokes start rolling in. Kenton Weyburn, if you get rid of the rats from 24 Sussex, the Canadian people will just vote in different rats to live there. Sheldon, vote out the Liberals, you get rid of the rats. There you go. Let it out. I put the ball on the tee for you on that one without even really thinking about it, but the rat problem is real. They do have rats there, apparently. And some bees and some wasps and a number of other pests as well. But anyway, thank you for the laughs this morning on the text line. Okay, Bugs and Hugs is here. 1-877-332-8255. Whatever is on your mind, I would be happy to hear from you. We got lots of calls coming in. I'm going to grab Warren quickly from Saskatoon to start us off. Warren, thanks for calling in. You've got a bug. What is it?
24: The city of Saskatoon left wing city council administration, they tried to sneak through a $30 million bike lane expansion along Miller Avenue in Saskatoon. They were going to have a bike lane on each side of the road with green spaces on each side of the bike lane. Now, of course, with that will come the requirement to plow it in the wintertime, repair it, and with the total number of people using it, they say right now in the peak season, summer, they're averaging one a week on a bike.
1: So did this get voted on? Are you talking about this week's council meeting, Warren?
24: Last week's. And Saskatoon City Council never votes on it because the people say what they are in disagreement with, and council never takes it into account in that situation. But $30 million that they could spend on snow removal, which they're going to need because the big blizzard will be coming again, and they'll have to increase taxes to pay for it.
1: Okay, well, I've made a note here, Warren. Thanks for that. I will keep this on my agenda the next time we've got the mayor on the program. And thank you for kicking off Bugs and Hugs, 1-877-332-8255. Okay, I get a text. We're talking about 24 Sussex Drive. I get a text message with a really beautiful infographic on it of a GoFundMe for 24 Sussex Drive. I'm guessing the spelling mistake was there on purpose. Our good friend Ari in Saskatoon. You never stop thinking, do you, Ari? You're starting to GoFundMe.
25: Well, yeah, I mean, it's all about language. And I mean, this whole, 24 Sussex, we're going to get a private fundraising. We already fundraise for that every April. Okay, so let's not be silly about this one. Let's just pay for it. We need it. We have to go. But in general, like, it's amazing how politicians think that we don't listen to them anymore. Cynthia Block, after that horrible tragedy at the Weir, came on and said it's going to take 3 to 4 weeks to replace the boom that protects the Weir, the warning boom, the safety boom. The rowing club did it in an hour. The rowing club got out there with a motorboat, hooked up the cable, and it was back in place. Never a moment, like, there's no sort of connection between the brain, the process, and the speech.
1: I chalk that up to she received bad information from someone. I'm assuming someone advised the mayor that this wouldn't be fixed for weeks.
25: And that's okay. But then the mayor has an obligation to at least have some integrity, which is, they talk about integrity and transparency. We talked about this before, right? Homeless money that was supposed to go to infrastructure is now going to the
1: recycling
25: waste.
1: Right.
25: Yeah. Come out and say, hey, I was wrong. Because as Warren said, there are so many things that they try to slide through. And because most people don't actually call them to account, they'll call your show, which is fine. It gets the discussion out there. But this is nothing more than a provincial-wide coffee club, right? Sitting small-town coffee club, yep, just off the radio. You know, Warren and everybody else who has a concern needs to pick up the phone, drop an email, talk to their city councilor. Remember, the mayor is just one vote. Put it in there and be polite, respectful, and persist. Fine, it gets the discussion out there. But this is nothing more than a provincial-wide coffee club, right? Sitting small-town coffee club, yep, just off the radio. You know, Warren and everybody else who has a concern needs to pick up the phone, drop an email, talk to their city councilor. Remember, the mayor is just one vote. Put it in there and be polite, respectful, and persistent.

0: Okay, so yep, Cynthia Block was wrong. She said it's going to take weeks to fix. The city, we know, contracts essentially the upkeep of the weir through the Saskatoon Rowing Club. They literally did do it in an hour, as you said. So, you know, maybe we will hear the mayor say, whoops, I was given bad information or I was wrong on that.
1: You want to bet, Evan, you want to bet lunch on that?
0: Well, do you want me to prompt her to say that on the show next time, or you want to see if it happens organically?
1: Well, let's see if she's listening. It's a bit out there, right? I mean, there's nothing. She doesn't have to wait till her next visit.
0: Yeah.
1: She's got a staff. You know that they're monitoring, that they're looking for the pulse. Let's see. Let's see if she's got an hour and bugs and hugs to come up and say, hey, thank you, city. Thank you guys for holding me to account. I was wrong on this one. And if it happens before the end of the day, one of us buys the other lunch.
0: Okay, we got it. I've agreed to it officially with Ari. So thank you for that. Before I let you go, did you tell me you had another idea for raising some funds to help for the cost of 24 Sussex?
1: No, the big one was, oh yeah, well, I guess we could take the GoFundMe to the next level if you really wanted to. I mean, in the States, they have the Lincoln bedroom, so they could create like the Trudeau bedroom that you could rent out for a night if you wanted to stay there. Or you get to work out at the Jean Chrétien gym, like practice your self-defense on protesters and things like that.
0: I just had to give you a chance to say that stuff, Ari.
1: Yeah, I know you did.
0: Appreciate the call. Thanks so much for calling in. We'll take our first break, but it's the first break in a full hour of Bugs and Hugs. So lots of time for your thoughts, your bugs, your hugs. We welcome them all. What's good? What's bothering you? What do you want to chat about? 1-877-332-8255. We'll be right back here on 980 CJME and 650 CKOM.
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1: For Crooked Water Hard Iced Tea from the makers of Alibi Vodka. Oh, yeah.
12: It is officially the last day of school for much of the province today, or if in some locations, Wednesday, even yesterday, were the last days of classes. I asked the question about pranks. Have you been involved in a mostly grade 12 students tend to be? I know skip day is a big deal. I don't think we had that when I was a kid. At least I don't remember being involved in skip day. That's my story and I'm sticking to it. But there were pranks that were played. I mentioned our grade 12. Well, I was in grade 10 when the grade 12 students in Belcarce took all of the furniture from Mr. Love's room and moved it outside. We actually opened the window. We crawled through the window to get to our desk, which was outside of the classroom. And to his credit, he let us kind of play along with that all day. Spent the whole day teaching outside. Tim in Saskatoon, last day of school, 1978 at Walter Murray. Several football players lifted the French teacher's Renault up and set it on the double guardrail in the parking lot. Get your car down from there. Shane said, I had a fellow student took his mom's keys for the school without her knowledge and hung Playboy posters on the outside of the principal's window. His blinds were down. He didn't know, but anyone walking by saw the posters. Yeah, there's some good ones coming in there. 1-877-332-8255. Bugs and Hugs continues. I'm going to go to the phone lines. I got Peter standing by. Peter, bug or hug today?
13: Well, I have a hug, but just real quick, if you're taking a tally, fix up that prime minister's residence there. That you don't chintz out on stuff like that. That reflects badly on our country.
12: So. Okay, so you're voting to fix it up.
13: Yeah.
12: Good stuff.
13: But my bug is that I talk to a lot of people, Evan, and they don't seem to grasp the enormity of the trade we have with the United States. You got Carney, and God bless him, he's trying to get signed deals, but a billion here and a billion there. We do over $2 billion of trade bidirectional with the United States every day.
12: Right.
13: We do $1 trillion every year. Like, that's the largest bidirectional trade in the world. The variety of product is also most in the world. We just cannot replace this agreement by signing little deals with European countries. It doesn't work that way. So they have to figure this out. And I think Carney is kind of waiting around and kicking the can down the road. The dollar at 70 cents to offset tariffs is wasting, and the Bank of Canada goes and buys a bunch of U.S. dollars when the Canadian dollar gets too high and it takes her down a notch. And that's what they're doing. They're keeping the dollar low and they're letting this thing go because they know Trump. And what Trump is upset about is he's upset about the imbalance of trade that exists between the two countries. Mm. We need to buy more product from the United States, something that we need and something that we can get. And it might cost us more, but that may be the solution to this whole negotiation.
12: I like the way you're thinking, Peter. You laid it out nicely. And you're right. We cannot and nor should we. We've heard from every expert that we talk to that says we need the United States. They are our closest neighbor from a geography standpoint. They are the easiest for us to ship to. It makes economically the most sense. And they are a power on the world stage. So we don't want to completely steer away from them. This, by the way, will be part of the conversation we have with Pierre Poilievre when he joins us Monday morning. 9 o'clock is the time I think we've got scheduled to chat with Mr. Poilievre on the show. Let's keep going. Bugs and Hugs continues. I'm going to go to Susan in Regina next. Susan, thank you so much for the call. You've got a hug today. Who is it for?
5: Well, I actually would like to just say how much I appreciate listening to Ari before I get to my two hugs.
12: Okay, perfect. Oh, you like Ari, do you?
5: Oh, down to earth and creative at the same time. I love it.
12: He's a funny guy. I like having him as a regular caller on the show for sure.
5: Great. I love when he calls in. I have two hugs today. The first one is whoever picks your lead in music for your program is a genius.
12: It's my friend Frank. I'm looking at him right now.
5: Oh, my gosh. He is so good at it. And I really, really appreciate the job that he does and the creativity that he uses while he's doing it.
12: It's a beautiful note. Thank you. He's beaming ear to ear right now. So thank you for that, Susan.
5: Okay. Well, I have one other hug, too. My grandson is playing hockey. He's 7 this year. And whoever initiated and developed the youth referee program for hockey in this province deserves a kudos. Those kids do an amazing job. I was so impressed the games that I attended this year. Great job, people. And whoever supervises that program, keep it up.
12: Nice. Good stuff. Well, thank you very much. I love the injection of three things in a row from Susan and all very positive. Loves it when Ari calls into the show. Appreciates the music and the work Frank puts into the bumpers going into the show. And a hug to whoever is involved in setting up the youth hockey referee program in the province as well. So, Susan, thank you very much for joining us today. 1-877-332-8255. What would you like to talk about? Phone lines are open. Text lines are open. There are a number of people on the phone line that are all in on the discussion about the 24 Sussex Drive. Many people saying, let's turn this over to the DIY TV network and do the rebuild and show it on TV. How about the Property Brothers? How about Brian Ballmer? He built a resort in the Bahamas, so why not do it here at 24 Sussex? That one was Larry in Melfort. Lots of people making that comment about the rebuild of 24 Sussex Drive. Bugs and Hugs continues up until 11 o'clock, so we're only half done. Lots of time for your call or text here on 980 CJME and 650 CKOM.
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20: Good evening, I'm Roman Hadar. The start of summer holidays is about to get doused in cold water. Environment Canada says much of the province is in for a rainy weekend, with many areas expecting 30 to 40 millimeters, or roughly an inch and a half of rain on the high end. That rain is expected to stick around until Monday. After some threats, lots of support, and a lot of conversation, the downtown Regina Islamic call to prayer is being put on hold. The mosque says it's going to take the time to hear directly from the downtown community before deciding whether to bring it back. The death toll is jumping once again in Venezuela after this week's devastating earthquakes. 920 people are now reported dead, with thousands more hurt. Mounties from Nipawin responded to a fatal crash yesterday between an SUV and a semi along Highway 335. A 57-year-old woman driving the SUV was killed, while the semi driver was taken to hospital badly hurt. In Regina and southern Saskatchewan tonight, partly cloudy with a 30% chance of showers and a low of 15. Tomorrow, cloudy with showers in the morning, a risk of a thunderstorm and a high of 20. In Saskatoon and central Saskatchewan tonight, partly cloudy with a 30% chance of showers and a low of 15. Tomorrow, cloudy with a few showers, a risk of a thunderstorm and a high of 19. 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I'm Roman Hadar.
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26: We're back with another Flamin' Friday with Mitch Flamin. Mitch, I want to talk about acreages. 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
27: Oh, I think we could have a whole radio series on acreages and all the various equipment they require. 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
26: So, hold on. 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Is that an acreage term?
27: 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We also sell generators and pressure washers to clean them up after the work is done.
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12: Boy, the text line is lively today. I like that. Lots of texts coming in. Kate in Saskatoon said, hey, I'm going to send a hug. I like the idea the earlier caller texter had about involving celebrity DIY teams to build a new 24 Sussex Drive. Maybe Mike Holmes would be interested. It would be refreshing to have some insight and transparency into a federal government project. funded by the Canadian taxpayer. So there's a hug there. I was talking earlier about we've got a number of things going on in the province this weekend. Frontier Days happening in Swift Current. The Outskirts Music Festival is happening in Saskatoon today. In fact, it fires up at 3:30 with Braden King. And then from there, it's a steady stream of performances. Widemouth Mason, Cooper Allen, Third Eye Blind, ending with Jelly Roll tonight. That said, I'm going to read the bug from Steve. Because Steve, sorry, they get the wrong, oh, there's no name on this. So I don't know the name attached to this, but a bug to the organizers of the Outskirts Music Festival. It's turned into a huge money grab, says this texter. No free parking and no outside food allowed. For a 9-hour event, this is absurd. Food truck is available at a premium cost, parking for $36, general admission tickets $200. The texter says this has turned into a $650 event at minimum for a couple to go to. Thank you for the text. I do love the idea of this music festival in Saskatoon. I don't know if the organizers heard the words that I just read from this texter, but feedback to consider for another year. 1-877-332-8255. Furland in Minton says, how about a hug to all the school bus drivers as we wrap up another school year, another year's job well done. We should be appreciating them more. It's a thankless job. They do a great job of it. Furland, I'm on board with you. Let's give a big hug to our bus drivers. 1-877-332-8255. Let's go to Harvey, calling in from Atwater, Saskatchewan. Thanks for the call. What have you got for me?
1: Good morning, Evan. I've got a real bug about this whole episode with the city, the overpasses on this in the city.
12: Mm-hmm. The trucks hitting the over
1: the truck, the yeah. trucks, the trucks hitting these overpasses. First, I'm going to preface by saying I'm not absolving these guys of anything that they did or didn't do. But however, the moral of my story is that it goes back to this old bumper sticker we used to have. It says, if you can read this, you're too close. If you drive down Circle Drive or any of these places where these signs are up, there's two signs on every one of them. Okay. Mm-hmm. For the one sign is right at the overpass where it says here, your height clearance is so much. The next sign back is always placed between the off ramp and the overpass. So there's two problems with that. One is that if you're driving and you have an epiphany that, hey, wait a minute, I might be over height here, you got nowhere to go because you're already past.
12: I was going to say it's the off ramp. Too late.
1: Yeah, there's no place. And if you figure out the time it takes to go from that sign to the overpass, driving at full speed, it's less than 5 seconds. I've timed this a couple of times. There is no way in God's green earth that you're going to stop a fully loaded truck in that short of space. ABS, the lock it up, whatever, you're not going to stop. It's inevitable. Now, I travel quite a bit. I've traveled in the United States, the interstates. You'll have a sign up a half a mile away that says, you know, low clearance ahead. Here's the clearance. Please take off ramp, whatever number it is, to avoid and not.
12: I've seen those too. Yeah.
1: Yes. And I thought, why can't we do that here? I said, these signs, to coin an old farm phrase, are about as useful as tits on a boat.
12: Well, you've given us a couple of sayings there. On God's green earth is the first one. I won't repeat your second, but Harvey, I appreciate it. I mean, better signage, better warning. I think this has been part of the discussion we've had since these overpasses have been hit. And so we absolutely... I think it is a takeaway for this. I know the city of Saskatoon operations team have talked about signage as on a go forward basis, something that they're looking to improve. But I think it's a great suggestion, and we appreciate you calling in to Bugs and Hugs. Let's keep the conversation going. Harold in Regina, a bug. What is it, Harold?
2: Yeah, I'm over here, and it's windy and traffic's heavy. I hope you hear me.
12: I can hear you.
2: For 15 years, we've worked with newcomers. We have 450 newcomers in our iPhone, and most of these are Muslim. And we have helped Muslims, you know, with blankets, some from Bangladesh, got three, and Algeria, and from eight different countries. And so I just want to comment about the call that they do downtown.
12: The call to prayer.
2: And yeah, you can't call me Islamic phobia at all, but I'm not for it. What if I, Evan, got together, there'd be 70 evangelical churches in Regina. Some of these are small. There must be 10 Nigerian Christian churches. What if I got together and said, on Sunday morning, we're going to have a call, and we're going to say, Jesus is the only way, and please attend church on Sunday. Would I get permission for that?
12: Well, I mean, I think, you know, the question that you just asked is really at the heart of this, Harold, because right now, the way the bylaw reads, as long as you, you know, maintain it's not too loud at certain time of day, blah, blah, blah, you probably would get permission for it. The question comes, is it the right thing to do?
2: Yeah, that's right.
12: Right.
2: That's right. Yeah.
12: Well,
2: that's right.
12: Well,
2: and so I am totally against it, but anybody that's against it is often then say you're against Muslims, which is not true.
12: Not true at all. And Harold, I completely agree with you. I said this yesterday. I mean, I'm a person who has come out quite clearly and said, I do not think this is a good idea. I do not think that this should be allowed, but it's to me, it does not matter the religion. It does not matter the religion. I do not think that this is something that we should be doing, broadcasting a call to prayer or anything like this. So I agree with you. And Harold, I also know how much work you do with newcomers. So like you said, you can think this way and it doesn't mean you're a racist. It just means you think that religion, while you respect freedom of religion, you also think that it should be it's a very personal decision. People can enjoy in their home or they can enjoy in a place of worship, but not necessarily for public broadcast. Harold, thanks for the call. Let's keep going. I want to grab the call from Paul, who's been waiting patiently in Regina. Paul, thanks so much for calling in. Bugs and hugs. What have you got?
3: I got a big bug for our chief of police.
12: Okay. In Regina?
3: Who seems to, not seems to, actually was on your station and stated, displays a pick-and-choose type of enforcement of the laws of this land.
12: Like, give me an example. What
3: example, extra patrols around this church saying, over these statements, saying we're going to prosecute and go after people who made online statements, yet on the same hand, there's no enforcement in this city on open, public, illegal drug use that's happening rampantly in our downtown. I want to ask everybody, what makes a bigger impact on this city is the open, rampant drug use that is allowed, continuously allowed, illegal, and not being enforced, or some statements made online.
12: Well, I appreciate the call, and I appreciate the view. I mean, here's what I'll try and say. I mean, I'm obviously not Chief Laura Lee Davies, but I have sat in that chair before. We often will see police services. Doesn't matter. In this case, it happens to be a mosque, but in other cases, we've seen it against Jewish communities where an issue comes up, a bunch of comments are made online, and people in that community don't feel safe. Sometimes it could be someone moves into a community and there's a release done and that community doesn't feel safe. And as a result, the local police service will step up patrols over a period of time to ensure safety and the feeling of safety. So that is why I'm guessing they do it here. Here's the challenge, and this is not just pertaining to Regina. This is the challenge I would suggest anywhere in Canada with open drug use. Because I saw it yesterday. I was driving home from work, driving down a main artery in the city, and saw a person that was sitting on the side of the road that looked very either intoxicated or under the influence of drugs and appeared to me to actually be injecting drugs into their arms. I didn't stop, but as I drove by, I witnessed this happening. So, I mean, it wasn't hidden. It was right there, this person sitting on the sidewalk leaning up against the wall. Here's the challenge, is prosecutions in Canada have basically said, unless there's extenuating circumstances, they no longer want to prosecute people for simple possession of drugs. So is the person in possession of drugs? Yes. Do they possess enough that they're trafficking drugs? No. They possess enough to get high. Well, they have basically disarmed the ability for police to lay a charge there. Now, it may sound like I'm casting judgment on prosecutions. I know why they did it, because the likelihood of conviction is low if the person has an addiction, and it is a lot of work. So in Saskatchewan, we have kind of become almost allowed a de facto decriminalization of drugs happen here, because police over the last number of years, this existed when I was still there, so that's over 3 years ago now, police have stopped laying simple possession of drug charges. So to the caller, you know, that kind of explains why that's happening. You may not agree with it, but that has been the direction that's been given by prosecutions. And so that is part of the reason why you don't see. I mean, the people that are out there with drugs might get arrested for, you know, being a harm to themselves or others, might get put in jail for a temporary holding, but likely not charged with simple possession unless there's some sort of extenuating circumstances. And I'll give you a quick example of that. You know, a break and enter happens to a house and the person is caught with evidence from that house. And while they're caught, they also have drugs on their person. Sometimes, you know, you might lay the charge there to show kind of that criminal intent in general purposes. But generally speaking, for people that are using drugs, very, very seldom in Saskatchewan and in Canada do you see police stepping in over the last number of years and arresting the person for possession of drugs. We used to lay that charge all the time, simple possession. It does not happen much anymore. Let's take a break. We'll be right back here. 980 CJME and 650 CKOM.
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36: For Crooked Water Hard Iced Tea from the makers of Alibi Vodka.
12: As we come back to the last segment of Bugs and Hugs, I'm going to get in a couple more callers. I'm going to start with Kevin in Regina. Kev, you got two bugs. Go ahead.
20: Yeah, I do. I have two bugs, Evan. I almost called you John there for a second.
12: That's okay. I'll take that as a.
20: It's been a long time that way. So my one. First off, I'm extremely, extremely bugged by and upset about people using threats of violence or threats of intimidation and such as things such as that. I mean, any religion that was worth its salt, tenets would be about peace and love and cause no harm, of course, right? But what bugs me about it most is it undermines people like Harold and myself. I would like to organize a protest so the politicians know that. You know, people are against this. We don't want this in our society, right? And there's a reason for that, okay? And I'd like to get to that. And the other thing I'm bugged by is this thought pattern that Bells and the Call to Prayer are the same, which Harold also spoke about, and that's what made me call. And I put a lot of thought into this, you know. And the truth of the matter is I honestly didn't know Bells were a call to worship. 62 years, my mother was a minister. She ministered the last half of her life. She helped the underprivileged and the downtrodden, God bless her soul. And I was brought up in a church, you know. However, I'm more of a guy that, you know, religion causes trouble, but spirituality is the essence of life, okay? But I honestly didn't know that the Bells were a call to worship. So, that being said, I guess, okay, if we live in a secular society, maybe we have to take a look at that. But we do live in a secular society with a rule of law that's based on human rights, personal responsibility, and do no harm. Not religious tenets. Okay? And as a result of that, we've taken the Lord's Prayer out of school, which, if we live in a secular society, should be that way, okay? But here's the difference. Church bells say, come to church and practice your religion.
12: Right.
20: Okay?
12: Yeah.
20: I didn't know that, but that's what that's saying, okay?
12: Mm-hmm.
20: The call to prayer is a declaration, okay, of a superior being that everyone should acknowledge, everyone should bow to, and otherwise you're not in right. I'll try to keep my language as good as I can here, okay?
12: Okay.
20: It's the call to prayer is proselytizing. I hope I said that word right. Tried my best, okay? But that's what it is. And that's a big big difference. So that is why if I want to have a protest, which is not a threat, it's not hate, it's saying, hey, we've been told our society is a secular society based on the rule of law. We will not have the Lord's Prayer in school, therefore, for reasons that make sense in that manner, and therefore, for the same reason, we should not have that blaring out in our
12: community. In our community. There you go, Kevin. You ended Bugs and Hugs today. I appreciate your call and your enthusiasm of thought. Thank you for joining the program. And I'm so sorry to the people that we did not get to. I know we left some people hanging on the phone. It's always a bit of a challenge, but a great day of conversation today on the phones. Let's take a break, come back. It's Eatin' Time next on 650 CKOM, 980 CJME.
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24: From the National Newsroom of the Canadian Press, I'm John Kennedy. Just a week since President Donald Trump signed his agreement with Iran, U.S. Central Command says it struck Iranian missile, drone, and radar sites in response to Iran's strike on a ship in the Strait of Hormuz. ABC's Rachel Scott has the report from Washington.
25: 24 hours after Iran fired on a cargo ship attempting to cross the Strait of Hormuz, the U.S. military delivering a, quote, powerful response, attacking Iran for what President Trump called a foolish violation of our ceasefire agreement. Earlier in the Oval Office, the president hinting at the coming strikes.
26: You said that Iran violated the ceasefire. Will they face any consequences?
27: Well, you'll find out.
24: Meanwhile, the death toll in Venezuela after a double earthquake is now over 900 and is expected to increase even more. Relief efforts are underway, starting from Florida, where organizations are coordinating donations and are shipping to help Venezuelans in the disaster zone. Global Empowerment Network Logistics Director Billy Richardson told ABC Miami that donations have been pouring in.
28: It's been a huge response, especially in this community. I mean, in Doral, we have a huge Venezuelan community, which where our headquarters is based.
24: Foreign Affairs Minister Anita Anand says the aftermath of Venezuela's two powerful earthquakes is horrific. She says Canada is looking for ways to expand its humanitarian support to the region. The quakes struck 39 seconds apart on Wednesday, killing at least 920 people and injuring more than 3,300. a new exhibit focusing on hundreds of thousands of Palestinians who were forcibly removed from their home in 1948 is now opening to the public tomorrow at the Canadian Museum for Human Rights. Fuad Sahoun says he was 4 years old when his family was displaced from Haifa, Palestine. He says that he hopes the exhibit will educate others on the displacement of Palestinians.
0: We live under trauma, and the trauma will only end when we're allowed to go back as decent people, as human people, in our homes and properties.
24: The exhibit has garnered criticism from Jewish groups across Canada who say it could fuel anti-Semitism. A Regina mosque is set to stop using its rooftop speakers to amplify the call to prayer in the city's downtown core. Director M. Anisur Rahman says complaints about weekly prayer began last week after a local social media account posted information about it. He says he also spoke with other Muslim leaders in the city, and they told him to speak with the broader community about the speakers before using them again.
3: That is why we are here, to understand like what exactly we should do. Yesterday we had a meetings for like long hours with several police officers, and we come to a decision that today we should give a pause.
24: Rahman says he plans to send out surveys to neighboring businesses and organizations for input, and that the public can also weigh in. This is the Canadian Press. In sports, Whitehorse-born Gavin McKenna of the Yukon was selected first overall in tonight's NHL entry draft, taken by the Toronto Maple Leafs. The pick was announced in Buffalo by Canadian pop icon and Maple Leafs fan Justin Bieber. Nathan Eovaldi struck out 9 over 7 shutout innings as the visiting Texas Rangers hung on to defeat the Toronto Blue Jays 5-4. Eovaldi scattered 5 hits and walked only 1 in his 92-pitch outing as the Jays suffered their 4th straight defeat. Lionel Messi will not start when defending World Cup champion Argentina plays its group final. Team's coach says Messi will be on the bench at the start of tomorrow night's game against Jordan, but indicated the World Cup career goal-scoring leader could come in as a substitute. Messi turned 39 on Wednesday and has scored all 5 goals for Argentina in the first 2 games of this tournament. From the Canadian Press, I'm John Kennedy.
4: I'm Roman Hader with your 980 CJME News Update. After some threats, lots of support, and a lot of conversation, the downtown Regina Islamic call to prayer is being put on hold. The mosque says it's going to take the time to hear directly from the downtown community before deciding whether to bring it back. A scary situation for 2 people in Regina. Police say a man and a woman were both stabbed Thursday morning on 11th Avenue, right near police headquarters. Both are expected to recover. A 23-year-old has been arrested. And Moose Jaw, warning for people who have dogs. The city is telling people who've recently taken their dogs to dog parks to watch them for signs of illness. The city has closed the dog parks on High Street West until further notice, but aren't saying why. CJME weather. Saturday, cloudy with a few showers, a risk of a thunderstorm, and a high of 19. Sunday, showers and a high of 18. That's your 980 CJME News Update. I'm Roman Hader.
32: 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It's Eatin' Time with Belton Johnson for the Saskatchewan Cattle Association.
12: Ah, yeah, we always appreciate our friends at the Saskatchewan Cattle Association because they are the ones that help facilitate this conversation that we have each and every week with the great Belton Johnson on game day. I got my rider gear on, Belton, ready to go.
5: Evan, I hope you got the white jersey.
12: I don't. I don't have a whiteout jersey. Mine is the traditional green jersey. That's what I have in my closet.
5: Hey, that works as well. And as the riders go on the road to face here in Saskatchewan to face the Argos, right?
12: That's right. Kind of a weird thing. Toronto, of course, this is considered a home game for them because they had to give up their stadium. BMO Field is used during FIFA World Cup. So the Prairie Blizzard game is because we are technically the away game or the away team tonight. I don't feel like that's going to make a difference.
5: No, I don't think it's going to make a difference at all. I think throughout the nation, they're going to be out there strong, pulling for the Riders, of course. And but I am looking forward to this game. I think you got, probably the two high-powered offenses,
12: yeah, right?
5: The Riders, the Argos, and I'm looking for fireworks tonight, Evan.
12: Everybody's talking about Chad Kelly. You know, he passes for 400 yards. Yeah, he also throws a lot of interceptions.
5: And he does, and... But that's where the Riders need to take advantage, right? And, you know, just if they can catch those interceptions, because I think the Riders, they should probably have about five turnovers now. But, you know, I remember Tavon Campbell had one. I knew it was going to be a pick six, but he dropped the ball everywhere. So they got to catch him and get going into that end zone, man.
12: It's good. It's going to be interesting to see if, you know, how the defenses for both teams play, because I think a lot of focus is being thrown on the offensive power of this game. You look at the receiving core for both teams, it's kind of an all-star lineup in the CFL.
5: That is an all-star lineup with the receivers. You know, people forget about the Argos. You know, Kevin Mitchell, he's a great receiver for the Argos. The Monte Coates, the McKay Polk there, those two guys, they're like 6'3". So they're big, they're lanky, and, of course, the Riders, right? You got the three-headed monster, Keyshawn Johnson, Emelis, and Schaefer Baker, right? So, but, again, you mentioned the defenses, and this might be a game where we might get surprised. Maybe the defenses do stand up, but I just like the offenses here, and I think there's going to be lots of points tonight, Evan.
12: Are you worried about the fact that Ouellette's going to be sitting this one out with an ankle injury?
5: No, I'm not worried about that. You know, I think as long as the running game can contribute a bit of production there, right, to keep the Argos off balance a bit, I think they'll be fine there with the backup running backs. And Bertrand Goudin, you know, he's been solid there, yeah, as well when he's played. As long as they pick the blitzes up, the Riders will be fine, I believe.
12: I was shocked. Well, I don't know if shocked is the right word, but Edmonton beating Winnipeg last night, the Elks off to a 3-0 start. I would not have predicted that after last year that they had.
5: I'm 0-3 picking the Elks so far. And you're right, though. I'm going to tell you, I think it's all behind Rankin there, the running back. That kid is a dynamic player. And, you know, he can catch, he can run, he can block, he does it all. And, you know, he does break out for big gains, right? I'm not talking 10 yards. He's getting 30 yards runs and everything. Mm-hmm. So the Elks. And I do like that they've, you know, they're getting a little bit of buzz, right? Because I think that franchise, they deserve it. And, you know, hopefully they get more fans in the stadium there.
12: So the Elks are 3-0 to start the season. Will the Riders be 3-0 to start the season is the question I'm asking you. We've got Green and White Progs coming up at noon. What is your pick for the score tonight?
5: I'm picking the Riders here, Evan, and I got the Riders winning 37-34.
12: Oh, so you're kind of subscribing to that high-scoring game.
5: I am, and, you know, I look at the last two games. The Argos, they score 74 points, and the Riders are right behind them with 71. So,
12: I mean, I was thinking about that Calgary.
5: I'm gonna have some fun with it.
12: Yeah, that Calgary game was high-scoring.
5: It was.
12: Yeah. Okay, well, I've got 29-27 Riders is what I wrote down. So I've got your 37-34 pick. We do have Green and White prognostications coming up at noon today. By the way, last day of school here for now pretty much officially the entire province, which means you must have wrapped up flag football last weekend.
5: Yes, we wrapped up flag football last week, you know, championship weekend. And I'm happy to report that both teams came up victorious, and it's just amazing how quick, you know, those weeks go by and everything. And wishing I had another couple weeks to keep going here, Evan.
12: So you're telling us that you coached two championship teams again this year?
5: again, I'm gonna take the bragging rights.
12: Wow. Are we gonna lose you to a CFL coaching job? Is that what's gonna happen?
5: No, we don't have to worry about that.
12: From flag football to CFL?
5: I don't want all the pressure.
12: Well, you know, the other thing I was going to check in on, but I heard, because I know that you're part of the Regina Crime Stoppers board, that golf tournament was planned for last week, but from a weather scare, it was actually moved. Am I right?
5: That's right, Evan. We moved it from June 22nd. It will now be this upcoming Monday, June 29th, there at Wascana Country Club. And, you know, again, hoping that the weather could, you know, shy off.
12: Sure.
5: We know Saskatchewan, we could get four seasons in one day. So.
12: Well, I'm in Regina that day, so I'll try and stop by the Golf and Country Club at some point in the afternoon to say hi to you once I get off the air.
5: Absolutely, Evan. I'll have a burger waiting for you.
12: All right. Well, today we're not cooking up burgers. We're cooking up Korean sloppy joes. I mean, I know what a sloppy joe is. I don't know that I know what a Korean sloppy joe is. Let's hear it.
5: Well, and this is one of, you know, I told you, Evan, I like to experiment, have fun, and, you know, even with some of the recipes I do, you know, with the greens on, I don't know, I like cooking, and let's see if this works.
12: Let's give this a try.
5: Right? So the first thing we want to do is get the smoker fired up to about 300 degrees. And we're going to put a cast iron skillet on the grates there, and we're going to let it preheat for about 5 to 10 minutes so it gets nice and hot. And then we're going to add in some olive oil.
12: Okay.
5: Once we got the olive oil in there, we're going to add some lean ground beef and, you know, just get your wooden spoon out there, start breaking it apart, cook it for about 5 to 8 minutes or so. And here's where the fun comes in. We're going to let it preheat for about 5 to 10 minutes so it gets nice and hot. And then we're going to add in some olive oil.
12: Okay.
5: Once we got the olive oil in there, we're going to add some lean ground beef and, you know, just get your wooden spoon out there, start breaking it apart, cook it for about 5 to 8 minutes or so. And here's where the fun comes in, Evan. And all-

0: vinegar, and some sriracha.
1: Wow, that is quite the list.
0: Oh, that is, Evan.
1: I can smell it.
0: And what we're going to do, Evan, we're going to stir that for a few minutes there, a minute or so, because, again, we got some sweet, sticky things in here, right, to catch up the hoisin sauce. And we're going to mix that until that sauce starts to thicken.
1: Okay.
0: Are you still there with
1: me? I'm right here, Belton. I have not left.
0: Right. So once it starts to thicken, we're going to remove that skillet from the grill. And then I like to toast my buns. So just put a little bit of butter on it, put the hamburger buns on the grill, get them lightly toasted. Next, we're going to do a stir that Korean sloppy joe mixture on that warm grill bun. I like to throw a little bit of scallions on there, pepper jack cheese, and guess what, Evan?
1: What, Belton?
0: Oh, it's eating time.
1: Oh, man. Is it ever. I'm looking at the list of ingredients, and I know we're going to post this online. It says 4 hamburger buns. I'm thinking if you and I are sitting down to eat, I don't know, man, 4?
0: Oh, Evan. Hey, we're going to load it up with meat, I promise.
1: Okay. I don't want to be fighting you over a hamburger bun.
0: Don't worry, Evan. We'll be good.
1: Okay, brother. Well, listen, as always, appreciate the chat. I know the pregame show for the Green Zone tonight for the big game fires up at 5 o'clock. Kickoff is at 7. It is the Prairie Blizzard game, so get your white on and cheer on the Riders to victory. It's going to be a great game. Thanks so much for your time today, Belton.
0: Hey, have a good one, Evan.
1: Belton Johnson, and it's eating time. We will share the recipe for those of you that want to try the Korean Sloppy Joes that Belton just laid out for you. They'll be on social media for you to check out. We'll take a break. We'll be right back here on 980 CJME and 650 CKOM.
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6: In Pelican Narrows, one person is dead, another seriously injured. We're going to go live to this news conference right now.
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0: Welcome back to the show, Evan Bray. Good to have you here on this Friday morning. It's the last day of school for those remaining students who weren't off on Wednesday, weren't off yesterday. Today is the day for them. It's the official start of a summer break, if you will. And yeah, the weekend doesn't hold necessarily warmth and heat and sunshine all weekend. I know there's some rain in there, but boy, it is just the start of summer. So let's look at it that way. And there's lots going on in the province. I mentioned today, the Outskirts Music Festival is happening in Saskatoon with a great lineup there. Ending the day, ending the night, if you will, at 10 o'clock tonight with Jelly Roll. But before that, Third Eye Blind, Cooper Allen, Wide Mouth Mason, Braden King, they've got a great lineup there. Also going on this weekend, Frontier Days, which is happening in Swift Current. Remember yesterday, we had Parade Marshal John Watson at the age of 100 years old on the program. John was a great guest. SwiftCurrentX.com is the website. You can go and take a look at the agenda, but they've got the rodeo, cabaret tonight. Of course, the parade is happening tomorrow morning at 10 o'clock, so they've got lots going on there. And if you're in the or going to be in the area of Manitou Beach, you also have the opportunity for lots of fun and excitement. The Manitou Beach Busking Festival is getting underway. In fact, it officially kicked off last night. And I'm happy to say, joining me on the show to talk about this is a person that I grew up with. Sarah McKen and I both grew up in Abernethy, graduated Belcares High School, and Sarah McKen is the chairperson of the Manitou Beach Busking Festival and joins me by phone. Sarah, how are you?
1: I'm doing great. Hello, Evan.
0: Always make time for a Abernethy, Saskatchewan alum.
1: That's right.
0: Well, listen, this busking festival, I've heard some great things about this, and I think last night, was it kind of the official start?
1: Yes. Yeah. We kicked it off with a lovely gathering at the Manitou Springs Hotel out on their patio and listening to BC Reed. And that one was very focused on the amazing community support that we have. This year, Quality Plus Construction is a title sponsor for the event. This is the sixth year of the event, and we have had amazing support. Really, every small business in this area has stepped up to making this happen.
0: It's such a unique event, Sarah, like a busking festival. Where did the concept, you mentioned this is the sixth year, where did the concept of this come from?
1: Well, honestly, it was COVID that got us going. Back then, musicians were not able to bring us indoors. So we thought, well, maybe we can have some kind of a gathering where we're outside and have a couple of venues on street corners sort of thing. And it worked really well to the point that, well, we've kept going and we've grown. This year we have 60 acts, which translates to 100 artists coming to town.
0: Wow. That's impressive. 60 acts. Just taking a look at the text line, I've got a text here from Irene that says, this may be a silly question, Evan, but I don't know what busking means. That's a good one for you, Sarah. What is busking?
1: Well, it's a very old tradition where artists are working for tips, basically. Put out the guitar case, and they are looking for the audience to express their appreciation and encouragement by throwing a little bit of cash in, and the audience can go around to each artist and contribute.
0: There's a lot of big name artists that actually started off as buskers. So this is a pretty common thing, and especially in some centers, this is a way that they make their living by being out there entertaining and relying on the tips. So the fact that you're bringing this to Manitou Springs, that's a cool thing for our province. How did you get involved? How long have you been involved in this right from the start?
1: Right from the start. I'm very lucky that, there's a few key people that have stayed with this right from the beginning. It's really good organizing committee and supported by volunteers throughout the village. So it's a group that keeps getting together and just figuring out sort of what's the next step of how we can keep it fresh and keep it going. This year, the Busking Festival actually has five components as well as the busking. There's other aspects too.
0: Like give me some examples.
1: Well, so we do some feature stages where we've brought in more established acts, So each Friday and Saturday night, there's feature stages that the general public is invited to attend for just a donation to the festival. We've got workshops through the weekdays and a gear exchange where a couple of musicians are set up for vending and others are welcome to come and see if they can find the treasures they're missing. And also did a community outreach, sort of going to a few places where the residents might not be able to get out to the busking itself, like our senior center and Camp Easter Seal. That's sort of a thing.
0: That's a great idea. I see another text on the line. Dave says, you've got me interested. I will be making a trip. Is there a cost to attend? I'm assuming, number one, the tips go straight to the acts, the performers. But right. you mentioned you're collecting donations in a couple of the specific locations as well.
1: Yes. So there really is, there's no fee to attend, but we do appreciate financial support. With the artists who are busking, 100% of those gifts or tips go to those musicians. At the feature stages, that is going to the busking festival. So if I can drill down on those feature stages, tonight, Friday, June 26th, at Il Prado location, there's two acts. It's Hendrika and Flamenco Borealis. Then tomorrow night, Saturday, is at my place, Little Manitou Art Gallery. We'll have all the buskers come together, and it's a jam that's facilitated by Brian Paul. Thursday, June 2nd, is a songwriter showcase here at the gallery.
0: That's July 2nd, correct? Thursday, July 2nd. Yep, got it.
1: July 2nd, yep. Sorry. Friday, July 3rd. Is at Danceland, and that's featuring the band Velvet Threads. And next Saturday, July 4th, is back here at Little Manitou Art Gallery with a busker jam facilitated by Bruce Rawling.
0: Lots of opportunities. I know even just the area, like that Manitou Beach area, the Danceland facility, which I know has dancing through the eras on Saturday night. Canada Day celebrations are planned. I mean, there's lots going on there. So lots to see when you come to the area.
1: Yeah, there really is. And of course, don't forget your bathing suit. All that has gathered here at Manitou Beach is because of Little Manitou Lake. It is a saltwater lake. It's very medicinal and has, well, I like to say it's had people gathering here since stories began. Mm-hmm. And that salt and the minerals of that water are very healing and relaxing. So a lot of people come for that therapy. And then enjoy some arts and culture is actually part of taking care of yourself as well.
0: Good stuff. This has been a great chat, Sarah. Thanks so much, and good luck with the festival. Sounds like a ton of fun.
1: Thanks very much. See you soon.
0: Great to have you on the show. Sarah McKen is the chairperson for the Manitou Beach Busking Festival. You want to find out more? Go to the website, watrousmanitou.com, and then you can click on the events page. Go to the Busking Festival and see all of the details there. Let's take a break. We'll be right back here on 980 CJME and 650 CKOM.
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4: I'm Roman Hader with your 980 CJME news update. After some threats, lots of support, and a lot of conversation, the downtown Regina Islamic call to prayer is being put on hold. The mosque says it's going to take the time to hear directly from the downtown community before deciding whether to bring it back. A scary situation for two people in Regina. Police say a man and a woman were both stabbed Thursday morning on 11th Avenue, right near police headquarters. Both are expected to recover. A 23-year-old has been arrested. And Moose Jaw, warning for people who have dogs. The city is telling people who've recently taken their dogs to dog parks to watch them for signs of illness. The city has closed the dog parks on High Street West until further notice, but aren't saying why. CJME weather. Saturday, cloudy with a few showers, a risk of a thunderstorm and a high of 19. Sunday, showers and a high of 18. That's your 980 CJME News Update. I'm Roman Hadar.
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10: We're back with another Flammin' Friday with Mitch Flammin. Mitch, I want to talk about acreages. I know we all think farming and agriculture when we hear Flammin', but can you tell us about some small farm and acreage solutions Flammin' also offers?
11: Oh, I think we could have a whole radio series on acreages and all the various equipment they require. I know at my acreage, I've been cutting grass a lot this year with all the rain. Flammin' offers a variety of three-point hitch mowers and even bigger Schulte cutters to keep the grass under control. And I found that weeds and dandelions and even mosquitoes have been next level this year. I use a Flammin' sprayer in the back of my side-by-side to control those, but we also have tow-behind sprayers and smaller hand pump and backpack sprayers, depending on how big of an area you need to spray.
10: So, hold on. You mentioned side-by-side. Is that an acreage term?
11: No, a side-by-side is a UTV, but we have spraying solutions and even trailers for all the acreage toys, including quads, motorcycles, garden tractors, and lawnmowers. We also sell generators and pressure washers to clean them up after the work is done.
10: Stop by Flammin' today for all your acreage needs.
7: There once was a kid named Daryl who just loved gas. 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Now, each to their own and all that, but this kid wanted to carry things that are actually useful, like ag products. A pile of bright blue salt blocks may not be as urbane or sexy as a rack of camouflage sundresses, but damn it if you don't need them from time to time. And when you do, well, there they are. And over by the salt blocks, you'll also find other livestock nutritional things, as well as kibbles for the kitties' cats. B&A Petroleum, being as useful as they can be in Mankota, Pennant, Richmond, and Shaunavon. Also, fuel deliveries up to 40,000 liters to your ranch or worksite. Not bad for a helpful kid named Daryl who just likes the smell of gas.
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0: Welcome back to the show, Evan Bray. Good to have you here on this Friday morning, the Friday edition of the Evan Bray Show. Don't forget, green and white prognostications for tonight's game against Toronto happens at 12 noon today. The opportunity for you to call in, tell us what you think the score is going to be, who's going to win the game. We tally those scores up, and whoever comes closest or bang on with the right team winning wins. I will say, because it happened already this year, if we have a tie, so let's say two people guess the exact same score with the right team winning, we end up flipping a coin. Basically, we make a draw is what we do for the winner. Does not happen that often, but weirdly, it's happened already a couple of times this year. Speaking of the CFL, I mean, the CFL has never been afraid of change, but what is happening right now is different. It's different than what we've seen for generations, because beginning next season and beyond, the league is rolling out what I would call sweeping changes, moving the goalposts, shrinking the size of the field. That new playoff format, you and I have talked about that a few times, that we'll see 8 of 9 teams qualify for the postseason. The commissioner of the CFL, Stuart Johnson, says the status quo is not good enough. He believes the changes are necessary to attract young fans, secure the league's future. We saw this recent TV and viewership deal that was signed. But not everyone is convinced. And we did this talk on the program. We opened up the phone lines right after the changes were announced, and you and I had the opportunity to kind of mull this over. Recently, I read a great opinion piece that was circulating across Canada, but originated right here in Saskatchewan, written by Ron Podbelski. And it caught my mind and my eye for a couple of reasons. Number one, it's a great piece and it talks about these changes. The title of it is Stuart Johnson's Big Gamble, a longtime CFL fan on change, disappointment, and the Canadian game. But the other reason is Ron is a friend of mine. I used to actually have the ability to do some work with him when he had retired from his corporate communications job, but was doing some work with Regina Crime Stoppers, just more as a way to keep busy. I was with the police and we had the opportunity to work together there. So when I saw that, I thought, well, not only is the article great, but I got to bring Ron onto the show to talk. And so we've got Ron Podbelski.
1: You know, I got a high standard to live up to.
0: I'm playing it up. Yeah. We actually just took a picture in studio, which you'll see posted on Facebook. Yeah. We both have our Rider jerseys on. I just asked Nicole, please don't get a picture of the bottom of our jersey where Ron says large and mine says double XL. Can we leave that? Can we crop that out of the picture? Ron, welcome to the program.
1: Thank you for having me.
0: You've been a Rider fan, I didn't realize, season ticket holder for a long time.
1: Since 1988.
0: Yeah. Going to those games, have you always enjoyed, had good seats? Have you upgraded your seats over the years?
1: Yeah, no, you know, I've kind of stuck, until the for Taylor Field in the same spot, because you get used to the people around you. And
0: sure.
1: Now I've been, you know, what is it, 9, 10 years
0: in
1: Mosaic Stadium. I've got a great couple of guys that I sit around. And then, of course, that's part of the fabulous experience of going to a Rider game. It's not just what's on the field. It's the social aspect as well.
0: Right, for sure. So where did your love for the Riders come? Like at an early age, were you, as a kid, were you into the Riders?
1: Well, you know, the first memory I actually have is watching the 1972 Grey Cup game. And I don't know, our older fans will probably remember that.
0: It was a heartbreaker.
1: It was a heartbreaker because we lost on a last-minute field goal by Ian Sunter. And I think the game was 13-10. And I remember something as a seven-year-old kid just turned on in me then.
0: Yeah.
1: And I consider myself now I'm 62. I've been a fan for 55 years and, I love the game. I love the CFL, and you know, and part of the reason for the article was trying to find a way through understanding these changes, which I think have been difficult for a lot of fans.
0: So let's talk about that, Ron, because this is, I mean, you didn't write 3 paragraphs. This is a 15-minute read,
1: yes.
0: Right? Like you really took a lot of time. You analyzed. So where was the inspiration, maybe is that the word, to actually write this?
1: Yeah. Well, you know, I have to say, you know, being retired, I was a reluctant messenger. I mean, I was a public spokesperson for 30 years. So I was in the public eye, and And sometimes, you know, when you put yourself out there, you don't really want to do that anymore. But when the CFL announced these changes, both the substantive part of the changes, but then more importantly, how they chose to do it struck me as wrong.
0: Mm.
1: Wrong. And there was an alternative, I guess, to stay silent. I mean, a lot of people, old friends, business colleagues that I have, agree with me mm-hmm. that it was done wrongly. But I thought I couldn't, with the values that I have as a person that I believe that I described, I couldn't stay silent. I love the league too much, and I felt I needed to give a voice to the people who hadn't been heard.
0: So do you disagree with the changes that have been made, or do you disagree with the way it was rolled out, or a bit of both?
1: A bit of both. So I think there's two arguments here. One is this the right set of changes? Frankly, there, I would argue no, because if you looked at, if we were, Evan, to take a list of all of the things the CFL could have done and say, these are the opportunities where they could have made the most amount of money at the least amount of risk. What would come to the top is content, fantasy sports integration,
0: sure,
1: gambling, you know, controversial, and changing your product would be not on that list of the first things that you would choose to do. It would rank actually well down on that list. It's a high risk approach. It's got a lot of unknowns. But that said, the CFL chose this approach. And so then, you know, I feel the way to evaluate it is, have they provided the sound evidence? Have they provided the appropriate degree of testing? Have they provided transparency around their data, which is the key reason why they're doing this, 60 more touchdowns? And have they done a good job of consultation? And I have to say, Evan, on all four of those things, to date, they haven't really met the bar. And I think on the consultation piece, it's been, I guess the most charitable way to characterize it is it's extremely disappointing. Mm-hmm. It's created permanent issues now for all other levels of football. We're now having a discussion in the city of Regina about how are we going to change the fields from back and forth. And so, you know, process-wise, I think there's a lot of evidence that this was not done correctly.
0: Ron Podbelski is my guest, a retired corporate communications executive, but longtime Saskatchewan Rough Rider season ticket holder since 1988, and wrote a great op-ed that you can find online. Stuart Johnston's Big Gamble, a longtime CFL fan on change, disappointment, and the Canadian game. In your article, you start with Pinball Clements and a story there. Tell me why this story, I mean, maybe tell the story, yes, and why it's applicable, yes, to what you're writing here.
1: Yeah. Well, so Pinball Clements is one of my heroes. Mm-hmm. You know, he's one of the great guys to play the game, a great talent, but he's also a wonderful human being who's, you know, post playing days has devoted himself in a lot of charitable directions. And I wanted to see him. So he was speaking at the Hill Levine Business School dinner, which I was attending with my son.
0: Right.
1: And he gave a very inspirational, moving message. You know, I was just held in rapt attention because he says so many things about living a good life, the things that I believe in. And then my son said after, he says, well, why don't you go up and talk to Pinball and ask him about the changes? Like, why don't you get his opinion? And I was kind of hesitant, you know, why does... He probably doesn't want to take these questions, but it was interesting. We came up, we talked, and we were, you know, just talking about just general things, his days playing with Doug Flutie. And then I asked him about, well, all these changes. And his whole demeanor changed right there. He became very soft-spoken. He looked me straight in the eye, and he said, essentially, I believe in these changes. And then he looked at me, and he said, do you think when there's 12 or 13,000 people sitting at BMO Field in Toronto, do you think that can go on? Do you think the league can survive? So, you know, and this is the tension I tried to capture in the article, that there's certainly, there's reasons for change. And so for me, it comes down to, is it the right change? And was the change done properly?
0: You know, when I read that part of your piece, Ron, it kind of struck me. There was a few points in this that made me think, and one of them was, are we in a blind spot in Saskatchewan, right? I mean, we see green as far as the eye can see, yes, on game day and non-game day.
1: 100%.
0: Our merchandise sales eclipses every other team in the league. In fact, yes, if you put them all together, we fill the stands. I know some people say there always could be more butts in the seats. I know that's been a criticism. So are we in a blind spot because the CFL is so loved in our province?
1: Well, I think that's a reasonable question, Evan. And I tried to explore this a bit in my article. It is, you know, nostalgia is not a forward-looking business strategy. Mm-hmm. So because of, you know, what we see here or what longtime fans are seeing, that's not a reason to not change the league. I think we all would agree the league has some serious problems. The question is are they with the on-field product? And so here's what the elephant in the room is for me. The commissioner keeps trotting out that scoring is a problem in the CFL. Scoring's not a problem.
0: We just won 40-37.
1: Yeah. I mean, we're in 2025, 53.6 points a game. That's the highest in two decades. We score more touchdowns and more points than the NFL. Nobody says the NFL is boring. This year, we're going on to 61 points a game so far after 3 weeks. And I guess I'm mystified. Why are we making dramatic changes that we don't know, because there hasn't been any testing of these changes? And the commissioner doesn't seem to want to release the data behind his 60 TD.
0: I was going to say, let's talk about the 60 TDs then.
1: Yes. Right? So this is something I've dug a little bit into. So certainly there's going to be more touchdowns by moving the goalposts to the back of the end zone. But Evan, there's four data points that are working in the opposite direction. The most obvious one is we're shortening the end zones from 20 to 15 yards.
0: Right.
1: So any number of touchdowns that we're seeing this year, we're losing next year. I was thinking in the first game, there's at least two touchdowns.
0: Right in that corner.
1: They're not there.
0: Yeah.
1: The second thing is we're losing the long return touchdowns. And to be fair, that only accounts for about a handful of touchdowns over the last 5 years. But it also accounts for 30 to 40, 50 to 60 yard returns, game-breaking plays. They're amongst our most exciting play. We're taking that play largely out of the game. Mm. Then the third piece of evidence I would present is, if moving the posts was a panacea for scoring, a magic potion for scoring, why hasn't it happened in the NFL? The NFL, since they moved the posts to the back of the end zone, scoring dropped. If we look at 2022 to 2025, scoring is lower in the NFL, fewer touchdowns than the CFL by about 7 points. So it's not a panacea. And then the fourth one that I think is very concerning is, our red zone efficiency, that's the amount of touchdowns that are scored within the 20-yard line, is already at 62% in 2025. Mm. So there's not really necessarily that much more to be gained out of it. And so that's why I've been calling on the commissioner to release the data. He made this projection. It's not my projection. And he claims to have, had his analytics team do all of the plays for decades. I think, I'm just mystified as to why we haven't seen a more fulsome release of the data so that people can judge whether, and again, this is the biggest change in 98 years we're making to the game since the introduction mm-hmm. of the forward pass. Surely the public should be able to see the data and assess mm-hmm. whether his claims are accurate.
0: We're chatting today with Ron Podbelski, who is a retired corporate communications executive, wrote a great op-ed piece on the rule changes. I'm going to read a line. It's actually on not too deep into your article. As a 62-year-old man who has loved the game for some 55 years, I represent the CFL fan base's biggest existing demographic, and ironically, its biggest problem too.
1: It's very true. I mean, I've traveled to a lot of CFL stadiums, most of them, and you talk about blind spots that you'd see in Saskatchewan. In Saskatchewan, we have a much more, you see younger fans, you see older fans. Mm-hmm. You go to other stadiums, wow, there is a supreme lack of younger fans in the stands if you go to, a Calgary or an Edmonton, right? And so there is a legitimate problem with the demographic that needs to be solved. Mm-hmm. And in a way, that it makes me curious why the CFL didn't lean into more of the obvious things that that would address that younger demographic: content, social media,
0: sure,
1: integration with gambling. Perhaps controversial, but that's where those younger people are at, and fantasy sports. I think, again, I again question why they went to a high-risk approach of changing the field as opposed to leaning into some of those changes
0: right.
1: that I think would have connected them with that demographic much better.
0: I'm going to ask you this. This is the last question. We've only got about a minute left, Ron, but I read your article. It's a great read. I'd recommend anyone looking it up. There were times that I thought, oh, he's shredding his Rider jersey. And then there's other times where I'm like, this is the most devout Rider fan / CFL fan you can find. What is the takeaway from your article?
1: The takeaway is I'm battling with how I feel. I'm amongst the most avid, I think the most avid Rider fans out there. I have season tickets. I have, gone to Grey Cups. I buy lots of merchandise. I bring people to games, and how the CFL chose to do this has really pushed me in a different direction where I just, I feel a lot of hesitation, and I feel like a lot of traditional fans feel a bit disrespected. And so I don't know where the future is heading me. It will be the hardest decision in my life, but I would hope that the CFL, if there's one takeaway, they can show more empathy towards the fans, that they've taken away a piece of Canadiana for a lot of the fans. And, I would encourage Mr. Johnston to show more empathy and not just say people have a hard time with change. We want to stay, but we want to hear that we're wanted.
0: It's good chat. Ron, I really appreciate you coming in again. Great job on this piece, and, let's cheer those Riders on to a win tonight.
1: Absolutely. Go Riders.
0: He's got a smile back on his face. Ron Podbielski, thank you so much for popping in. Retired corporate communications executive, wrote this piece that I talk about. You can just Google him online, and this will come up. Stuart Johnston's Big Gamble, the name of the piece. All right, we'll take a break, come back, and get set for Green and White Prognostications at noon here on 980 CJME and 650 CKOM.
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3: You love your Case IH combine. 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

0: unmistakable sound of David Clayton Thomas, lead singer of Blood, Sweat, and Tears, who sadly we lost. He has passed away at the age of 84 years old on Wednesday of this week. Love Blood, Sweat, and Tears. I used to love, back in my first stint in radio, when I was playing music, not talking all the time, I used to love playing Blood, Sweat, and Tears. He's Canadian, by the way, but auditioned to be the new lead singer of the band. They were looking for one for their second album. He got the gig, and what, two and a half decades later, he took them to the top of the charts. Blood, Sweat, and Tears, incredible. So, thinking of family, friends, and fans of Blood, Sweat, and Tears, and David Clayton Thomas, who has passed away at the age of 84. Green and White Prognostications is next. 650 CKOM, 980 CJME.
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2: I'm Roman Hader with your 980 CJME News Update. After some threats, lots of support, and a lot of conversation, the downtown Regina Islamic call to prayer is being put on hold. The mosque says it's going to take the time to hear directly from the downtown community before deciding whether to bring it back. A scary situation for two people in Regina. Police say a man and a woman were both stabbed Thursday morning on 11th Avenue, right near police headquarters. Both are expected to recover. A 23-year-old has been arrested. And Moose Jaw, warning for people who have dogs. The city is telling people who've recently taken their dogs to dog parks to watch them for signs of illness. The city has closed the dog parks on High Street West until further notice, but aren't saying why. CJME weather. Saturday, cloudy with a few showers, a risk of a thunderstorm, and a high of 19. Sunday, showers and a high of 18. That's your 980 CJME News Update. I'm Roman Hader.
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0: coaching together forever. I don't think anything has changed other than maybe some more blitzes being thrown at Chad Kelly than we usually saw from Corey Mace.
1: Mm-hmm. And when you lose players to injuries, you can't blame the defensive coordinator. No. That's the biggest problem. They don't have Roland Milligan in there.
2: Yeah, that's the chemistry, right? And because I'll tell you, they were getting sacks. I was like, holy cow, okay. I don't know how many sacks the Riders got tonight, but, you know, Mike Rose, a lot of those guys hit home. They're paid, all of them. Mm-hmm. So to me, that was a positive sign.
1: Yeah.
2: But again, when you start playing with the depth and everything, mm-hmm. chemistry, it matters.
1: Toronto couldn't run either very well.
2: They
1: right?
2: couldn't.
1: So I think pretty well they did the things that the defense should have done, yep. except where they were vulnerable. And when Chad Kelly, remember back-to-back, those deep throws into the end zone that he overthrew it, but mm-hmm. those were throws with a purpose. That's them trying to stretch the defense to show we're going to go deep and, yep. and see if he can cover us, because they knew that those are the weaknesses, right? Jackson Ford might be playing okay, but he's still a lot more vulnerable than Nelson Lacombo is. And Eduardo playing that other halfback spot yep. is a lot more vulnerable than Roland Milligan playing there. So
2: where did we say we would go there? We'd attack that area, right?
1: And didn't they?
2: We would attack it.
1: And didn't they? All night they did. Oh, you could see them going after
2: that post corner.
1: Yeah, like, post corner.
2: Oh,
1: yep.
2: Boy.
0: There's a couple of times you saw open receivers and the DBs after the play, like,
1: yeah,
2: yep.
0: Almost looking like that around. Spider-Man meme. Was that you? Was that you?
1: Yeah.
0: Is that you?
1: Yeah, he's behind me. Yeah. Spider-Man memes. I like those.
2: It was.
0: Jamie Nye, Daryl Davis, Belton Johnson. More time for your calls. 1-877-332-8255. We'll get right back to the phone lines next as the Riders lose their first of the season 40-34 to the Toronto Argonauts. 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

0: This is the Green Zone post-game show on this Friday night. 40-34, the Toronto Argonauts come into Mosaic Stadium. And are the Riders still undefeated at home? Because technically this was a Toronto home game.
1: Yeah, and so are the Argonauts undefeated at home.
0: No, the Ottawa last week was a home game, too.
2: Toronto there, yeah.
0: Oh, they won. Yeah, never
1: they
0: mind.
1: They won in Toronto, yeah.
0: They're 2-0 at home on the road.
1: So despite this game, yeah, both teams are still undefeated at home.
0: This is a perfect home schedule for the Toronto Argonauts this season. Huh? Maybe they were using their heads. Just the home games they needed was not at BMO Field in Toronto. But yes, the Argos come in and upset the Riders. So both teams are 2-1 in their first three games. Now let's go back to the fan line. Jim is in Regina. Jim, your reaction to tonight and the loss to the Argos.
3: How are you guys? Daryl, this is going to be more fun than beating a left-handed racquetball player. But anyway, that's a different that's a different matter. But you guys
1: doesn't happen very often, Jim.
3: I think you're kind of beating a dead horse on the MLS thing. One of you said, "What coach would put in the best receiver to return punts?" Well, I can think of one. How about Bill Belichick? Julian Edelman, best punt returner in the history of the New England Patriots. Second point: all of you take a second and think, when was the last time you saw a punt returner get seriously injured on a punt return? And third point, what do you think is more dangerous, returning a punt or having MLS run a crossing route and get hit by an offside linebacker blindside? Excuse my voice. So anyhow, I'm not saying it was the right call, but everybody who says that was the worst decision and the worst call and everything else, that's another one of those old football cliches that doesn't have a whole lot of merit to back it up. But I'll let you guys disagree, and if you want to have some evidence to challenge me, go right ahead. But Julian Edelman, I think you've all heard of him.
1: And how many times did Edelman get hit, do you think, during a game with the fair catch rule?
0: Yeah.
3: No. Oh, Daryl, I'm not going to let you off that easy. He was the all-time touchdown returner for the Patriots.
1: Okay.
3: and you can get hit pretty hard down there, too.
1: On occasion, that's true, yeah. But not as often as a punter returner here, obviously.
3: What's that?
1: Probably not as often as a punt returner here, but you're right. The good numbers for Edelman and a solid guy, and you're right. He played offense, so it's a tough one to argue with, Jim.
3: And I don't disagree with you that, you know, if I were the coach, I might not have put MLS in there either, but there might be other reasons that are, you know, that we haven't heard yet from the coaching staff. So anyhow, there you go, guys. Yeah, have fun.
0: But Jim, Julian Edelman? I'm trying to go back and forth between the years, because when he was a 1,000-yard receiver, bingo, he was not returning punts.
2: That's the difference right there. Mm-hmm. Because before he got his stardom and everything, yes, he was returning punts.
1: That's
2: right?
1: How he got his starting job,
2: right? I think. Yeah. And then when he became the number one receiver, I can't see him putting them out there. I don't know.
0: Like, there were times, like when he had 1,000 yards, he had 15 punt returns that season. But I'm not going to be like, okay.
2: That's a lot.
0: Danny Amendola took more punts that year than Julian Edelman. And of course, the fair catch is a thing. It isn't a thing in the CFL. That guy's going to get hit every time he gets the ball. But you can't take one example and go, ha, there's one guy. And was Julian Edelman the guy for the New England Patriots? Like, Tom Brady had a lot of receivers in New England. Like, let's be fair. There were times when you looked at that receiving core for the New England Patriots, and there were other, like, Gronk was his number one target. Yeah. Those guys were. So, yes. He liked having the sure-handed Amendolas and Edelmans back there, but also there's a fair catch rule and 15 punt returns in a season. MLS got two today, and if he would have stayed in the game, he would have got probably four or five. Like in the CFL, they punt way more and get more punts because there's no fair catch, so you are taking more hits. Yes, going across the middle, you're going to get smacked, but I hate it. The CFL is different. Let's not compare the CFL to the NFL. This is a different game. That's why you don't. How many in the CFL, Jim, can you go? Milt Stegall wasn't returning punts. Gizmo was just a returner.
1: Very seldom he played receiver.
0: Letcher's just a returner. Janarian Grant's just a returner.
1: Vavil's
0: just a returner. Sometimes will play defensive back. They have return specialists. because they don't want their guy getting hit. And if it's not, if there's a receiver that's a return guy, he's not the number one target. Keon Hatcher, Kenny Lawler, all those guys are not taking hits on punt returns. They just aren't in the Canadian Football League.
2: I'm just going to say I would rather run across the middle and take a hit than catch that ball on a punt return.
1: Because they're running 40 yards at your full, right?
2: And you're starting with, you know,
1: from nowhere
2: right? At least if I'm running a route, I got some momentum and everything that can kind of carry me a bit, right? But that punt, that's like flying bullets coming at you.
1: Yeah, that's one of the scariest spots on the Canadian Football League field, isn't it?
2: And the ball's up in the air,
1: there forever, yeah. Ooh. No fair catch. They're hoping you're giving them 5 yards, right? But after that, the Riders took a no-yards penalty the next play, didn't they? The next punt return, because they're not giving them another return.
0: Yeah, like that. Yeah. Janarian Grant, they're trying their best. He's a hard guy to contain, though, for the Toronto Argonauts, as everybody knows.
2: They had good schemes, too, for the Argos.
0: The Argos, absolutely.
2: Oh, I saw some of the blocking, and I'm like, ooh, it was a couple of them. He almost got free.
0: I remember, in the CFL, there's limited rosters, and they still go with try to get specialists back there to return kicks.
1: That's why they brought in Letcher, right?
2: He's a specialist.
1: Yeah. And he's a fourth string receiver, right?
0: I know Jim will continue to disagree with us, but
2: okay. I'm not putting Emelis out.
0: I'm not putting Emelis out there. Well, I'm not putting Kian Schaefer Baker out there.
1: No. Jim didn't say he wouldn't do it. He just said that the people who are screaming at it's the worst thing ever, here are some of the numbers to show you that it's not, that it's happened before.
2: I'm not.
0: I was just trying to go through Edelman's numbers throughout his career. And in 2011, he really had a bunch of punt returns, but he wasn't even a starting receiver. He was an afterthought with that receiving core.
2: Yep.
0: That was the double tight end. I think that was Aaron Hernandez and Gronk and those guys that were going. And Edelman developed into one, a great receiver, but he was getting a lot less back there. And then Danny Amendola was starting to get a lot more punt returns.
1: And they put
0: because they were protecting Edelman.
1: Yeah. Yep. They'd put him in there for a late game important punt return quite often.
2: To make sure to secure.
1: Right. Yeah. Just to make sure he wouldn't drop the ball or he knew what he was doing. Right. Because there's a thought process there too. When do you, not so much giving up singles in the NFL, but you know, when's it best to let the ball bounce? When's it best to call fair catch in the CFL? When do you give up a single? And when do you, which way do you go? So there's a lot of thought making process, and it's tough to catch that thing on a big wide field like that.
0: 1-877-332-8255 is the fan line here on the Green Zone post game show. Give us a ring and you can get in now here on the Green Zone. What are you thinking with the Riders' first loss of the season, 40-34 to the Toronto Argonauts? Maybe the worst jersey, the second worst jerseys. Those
1: you don't like the red and blacks.
0: The red and black.
1: Did the Riders lose when they wore the red and blacks?
0: I'm pretty sure they did.
1: You remember?
2: Yeah, I didn't like those jerseys either.
1: Who was it? Yeah, I don't remember.
0: Remember Ken Miller's pants?
1: Yeah, I know they look like the Norwegian curling team. Yeah, Finnish curling team. It was a Finnish.
0: No, it was Norway.
1: Norwegian. Yeah, yeah, red and black.
2: They looked awful.
1: Yeah,
2: those jerseys.
1: Just a little. Just to want to sell some.
2: Which one is the worst?
1: That's what he thinks is the red. Yeah. I think this one is the worst, man. You can't see anything.
2: I couldn't see nothing.
1: Yeah. Yep.
0: Which is hard to critique who was missing plays because it was like, we need 8 replays to film session. There's going to be a heck of a time for the video guys trying to ISO all those players.
1: And listen to Dustin Nielsen call the game, and he didn't even say the names half the time, right? So all you could see were the singe marks on the defensive backs.
2: Getting roasted right there.
1: Roasted.
0: 1-877-332-8255. 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

0: Welcome back to the Green Zone postgame show. Jamie and I, Daryl Davis and Belton Johnson with you on this Friday night. It is the Riders, their first loss of the season, 40-34 to the Toronto Argonauts. And I think it's time to take a pause to reflect that these aren't the ninth place Toronto Argonauts that suck at football. Mm-mm. That Chad Kelly can play quarterback and he can lead a team.
1: He can throw it.
0: And the Argos might be in the conversation for the entire season now in the CFL. Like that's as much as it's a disappointing loss and a lot of mistakes for the Riders. That's also a statement game from the Toronto Argonauts that they're here to play this season with Chad Kelly back to full health.
1: Yeah,
0: right?
1: That offense can plot, can't they? They can score a lot of points in a hurry.
2: And big receivers. Mm-hmm. Do they not remind you of each other, the Riders, the Argos, a little bit? As far as, you know, when I look at the Argos, it seems like the offense is the same, right? With the Kelly, he has the mm-hmm. big three receivers, right?
1: Yeah.
2: Their defense isn't
1: great.
2: Spectacular, right? I don't think the Riders, the Riders defense, I told y'all, I was worried with it week one. So, well,
1: and then when it suffers some injuries, it gets even more for us.
2: I'm still worried there. Mm-hmm. The offense, yeah, they could keep up, I think, right?
1: And that's Toronto's strong offense. Weren't they the two highest scoring offenses uh-huh. coming into the game, right? So,
2: yep.
1: Both capable of 37, 38 points a game. That's a lot of offense.
0: Well, all our predictions were wrong because we picked the Riders, but all our predictions for the most part had high scoring games. Mm-hmm. And it was a high scoring game for the Riders and the Argos tonight. Now let's go back to the fan line. Rob, thanks for joining us on this Friday night. What are you thinking?
3: Well, I'm thinking that we're making a little bit too much out of the MLS punt return. Like, remember when Weston Dressler used to run back kicks and they used to say that he begged to be back there to take the punts and that. And I wonder if the MLS thing is a little bit of that, is because Daryl was saying that he never saw him in practice taking it and stuff like this. Like, I wonder if he actually stood up and said, no, I want to do this. And I mean, the coaches aren't, they're not stupid. They know what they're doing. They know who they're putting back there. I just think we're making a big deal out of it because it went wrong. Because I think we'd have a completely different conversation if he would have taken a ball 96 yards and ran it back for a touchdown. Everybody would just be saying, wow, this guy, that's what a brilliant decision. It's only because he tweaked his ankle and he got hurt that everybody thinks it's the wrong decision. But they put him in twice and they had Danny Weeb like on the sideline who's done it before. So they had to have a reason. And I don't know if they're ever going to give the reason, but I just think we're giving them too much crap for something that I think that they all agreed on as coaches and stuff.
1: What were your stats, Jamie? The last time he returned a punt was 2022, though.
0: The last thing, yeah, it was 2022. And the reason why Weston Dressler had to beg the coaches to put him back there in certain situations was because the coaches didn't want to put him in harm's way because he was too valuable on offense. Oh, yeah.
1: Agreed. Later on in his career, the same thing they did with Edelman, we were talking about. In important situations, you would put Dressler back there because you knew he was sure-handed. He mm-hmm. wouldn't give up the ball. He wouldn't make a bad mistake. And maybe that's what they were doing with MLS a little bit today. But don't you still think it's a pretty high risk, especially they're already missing a Canadian receiver in Duncan Busby, and they're a little shallow. So why would you risk it with your best receiver?
0: Yeah, and
3: I agree with that, but I just know that I'm a super huge football fan, but I don't know as much as the coaches do, and so I just believe that they had a reason for it, and I don't know if we'll ever hear that.
0: Well, I imagine their reason will be Sam's the next best guy to do it.
2: Mm-hmm. And sometimes coaches make mistakes too.
1: Oh,
2: I'm
1: yeah,
2: sorry.
1: They make mistakes. Yep.
0: Yeah,
1: it just didn't make sense with Weeb on the roster, especially.
0: But
1: right?
0: Looking at his history, he's only his two punt returns tonight were his eighth and ninth in his entire career. He's been in this league since 2022. This is his fifth season, and he's only had seven punt returns in his entire career of an average of 7.4. Ugh. Like, this isn't a guy who you go, wow, he is a great punt returner. No, he's your best receiver. And 2022 was his rookie season when he only had 10 catches and 7 punt returns. Mm-hmm. Now he is an 80 reception guy a season. I don't get why you put him in that sense.
1: Yeah.
0: I don't understand.
2: I hope Britton asked that question because I want to know too. Maybe I have to know, Jamie.
1: Jamie's right. They'll say that he's the next best guy, but
2: it's still a risk.
1: No. That's their answer. Right? But coaches are wrong sometimes. Of course they are. And that's why we have a show like this, right? To wonder what the coaches are thinking.
0: Yeah, exactly. 1-877-332-8255 is the fan line here on the Green Zone post-game show. What are you thinking tonight, Rider Nation, with a 40-34 loss? There's a lot more than just Sam Emilis that went on in this game. It was sloppy. There was confusion in the secondary. And
2: missed tackles.
0: Missed tackles.
2: Fumbles. Everything just added up.
1: Yep.
2: They didn't deserve to win tonight based on that. The Riders actually had the time of possession at halftime.
0: Yep.
2: And I'm like, that was a key to keep Kelly off the field. But when you make mistakes, when you give up big plays,
1: fumble the ball.
0: Penalties.
1: 9 penalties too tonight, right? Compared to 5, I think, for Toronto. Yeah.
2: That makes a difference.
1: It does. Just little things. You know, and a punt return touchdown.
0: Now, those little details. Like,
2: scoring right before the half, Argos did.
0: Yeah. And it's those things, maybe they got away with it the first two games of the season a little bit, and the other team made a little bit more mistakes, but this night, I was writing down the big mistakes. Chad Kelly threw an interception in the end zone. Josh Woods got that one.
2: Yep.
0: The Riders did the same. Harris. They also gave up a punt return, and then those kind of critical errors just way more added up on the Riders' side than the Argos' side tonight. Well, I do believe Britton Gray did ask about Sam Emilis returning kicks. We'll hear from Corey Mace coming up next on 980 CJME and 650 CKOM.
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0: This is the Green Zone postgame show. Jamie and I, Daryl Davis, Belton Johnson. Let's get right to the game, Warriors.
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0: Each and every week here on the Green Zone postgame show, we give you the offensive and defensive game warriors for the two teams. And by rule, we always start with the winning team. And that's the home side, the Toronto Argonauts.
3: Yeah, and usually I try to say, well, we don't always pick quarterbacks unless they're outstanding. And Chad Kelly had a good game, but I don't like Chad Kelly.
0: Well, I know who I'm picking for game warrior.
3: Yeah, Tyler Common.
0: Yeah.
3: 82. Yep. They threw in his direction 10 times, so they were looking for him a lot, but he caught five of them, 89 yards, including two touchdowns, including that one right at the end of the first half. That was a huge one. Right? That's his touchdown, right?
0: Yeah, well, yeah. And he scored the one at the end of the game,
3: too. So two pretty important touchdowns.
0: 40.
3: So you guys going to, Jamie, you're okay with him being the Toronto Argonauts?
0: No, 100%. Okay, yeah, absolutely.
3: Good. I usually have to get control over that. You're like Donald Trump saying, I can't say those things.
0: Did you just compare me to Donald Trump?
3: You're censoring things. I'm not allowed to say that.
4: Oh, man.
3: You want to talk about the reflecting pool?
4: Wow, Donald Trump.
0: Did that just happen?
4: Yeah, it happened.
3: He's going to turn off my microphone.
4: Oh, man.
0: I lost one co-host today. I don't need to lose another.
3: Me and Locker going down the road together.
0: No, you just have to go on a different Ronco station, Daryl.
3: Oh, there's a few of them around now, and all in the province, right?
0: So, yeah, absolutely. Okay, let's get to the offensive game warrior, the Riders.
3: Keyshawn Johnson did drop one, but he also made some pretty fine catches.
0: That touchdown catch was ridiculous.
3: Yeah, wasn't it? 112 yards on 10 catches and a touchdown. So that's a... We've given it to, didn't we give the first one to Emelis, the second one to Keyshawn, Schaefer Baker, and now to Keyshawn Johnson.
0: Yep.
3: So the big three in three games have been the main receivers and the offensive game warriors for the Saskatchewan Roughriders.
0: All righty. There's your offensive game warriors as we go to the defensive game warrior.
3: What's his first name? Number 28, James Caesar, that defensive back. Man, he's everywhere tonight. Six defensive tackles, I think three knockdowns from
0: what I've
3: got. So, and including one late in that fourth quarter was a huge one. I haven't heard that much about him, but he's a pretty fine player. And those are the type of guys we'll be watching all season. He's a tremendous football player.
0: Great salad, too.
3: Yeah, great salad. He spells it differently, though. I've never seen Caesar spelled C-E-A. Isn't it always C-A-E?
0: I guess so. He's a rookie. That's why you've never heard of him before.
3: I gathered that.
0: So
3: thanks, Jamie. He's a good one. I like the way he played, and those are the guys who you notice, and even the broadcasters are talking about him, and you say, "What's this guy? He's around the play all the time, and a huge couple of huge knockdowns."
0: For the Saskatchewan Roughriders defense, who are we going with?
3: Well, I'm going to have Josh Woods. That was a big interception that they didn't turn into something. That was a huge play in the first quarter, and that's where they set up punting out of their end zone, and they could have given up a safety, but he stopped that game-opening drive, which we thought was going to be a huge spot, but he also made six defensive tackles. And other than that one big touchdown run by Hicks, the Argonauts had a lot of trouble running, and they were going in his direction quite a bit. So I think Josh Woods deserves to be the Saskatchewan Roughriders defensive game warrior.
0: There you have it. The first turnover of the season for the Saskatchewan Roughriders on the defensive side was James Woods. There's our offensive defensive game warriors here on the postgame show. But we're going to go back to Mosaic Stadium. We want to hear from the guy who scored a touchdown tonight, his first of his career from the University of Saskatchewan, Daniel Weeb.
5: Yeah, it was exciting. You know, I dream of doing that, being able to play in a game, pro game for sure. So it meant a lot. Obviously, you want to get that win. So that stings not being able to get that done, but it was exciting.
6: How did it feel to get that first touchdown for you? I know it's a loss, bittersweet, but to get that.
5: Yeah, super exciting. Like I said, I've been dreaming of these moments since a kid, and be able to do with the Riders, it means everything. Being a hometown kid, so yeah, extremely exciting.
7: What's the reality of it like compared to the dream?
5: Yeah, I mean, it's kind of everything I imagined and more at the same time. Still hasn't really set in. It's kind of crazy just to be thinking about just that, you know, it's really, we're living it right now, which is crazy. So it's been awesome. And yeah, excited to just keep going. And yeah, just keep getting better.
7: Can you take me through those first few seconds crossing the goal line, bedlam after that? What's that like?
5: Just pure excitement. You know, obviously I want to be helping out the team as much as I possibly can. And to be able to be putting points on the board means a lot. And it takes everyone. You know, that doesn't happen without the other guys doing their job too and leading up to it. So it means everything just to be helping out the team. I want to be the best teammate I can be every single play.
8: You really drove hard to the end zone.
5: Yeah, you know, it's always close, and I said, I got to get in there. I got to find a way to get in there.
6: How did that pop you took you feel? Because you got hit pretty good when you crossed that goal line.
5: Honestly, so excited. I didn't really feel anything. I was just hyped to be in there.
0: That is Daniel Wiebe, the former Husky, in his first ever CFL game. Finds the end zone. I know there's
3: crumpled on.
0: Oh, yeah. Yeah. But that shows right how tough a kid he is.
3: Yeah, he is. And should have been returning punts.
0: He did.
3: Yeah, I know. He should have been returning all the punts.
0: Unfortunately, it was after Sam Amelis got hurt returning punts. Coming up next, our unsung heroes and a wrap, and see how everybody did on bold predictions. One of us is going to be happy. This is 980 CJME and 650 CKOM.
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0: All right, let's put a bow on a Friday night with the Riders dropping their first of the season 40-34 to the Toronto Argonauts at Mosaic Stadium as we need to get to the unsung heroes.
22: They weren't the game warrior, but they definitely made an impact. Time to sing the praises of the game's unsung heroes.
0: Daryl Davis, what do we got for the unsung hero, the Toronto Argonauts?
3: Well, I know that they gave up 400 passing yards, but I also picked Andrew Chatfield as to be the guy who's going to eat for the Argonauts, and he had four defensive tackles and a sack. Sacking Trevor Harris is no small feat. I'm giving him the unsung hero for the Toronto Argonauts.
0: There you have it, the unsung hero for the Argos. Who's the unsung hero for the Saskatchewan Roughriders?
3: I'll let you guys toss the coin on this one. Ali Saad was in there quite a bit, a tackle for a loss, had a sack, three tackles, one for a loss. But I also like the Daniel Weeb was talking to us, scored his first touchdown, had some punt returns. You know, this guy scoring a touchdown in his first game, kind of a need.
0: Conley did too.
3: I know, in his first CFL game.
0: Mm. Can we tie it for those two?
3: All three of them. Ali Saad was pretty decent tonight too, and you know, yeah, playing in a rotation too, right? So
0: outside of that one, I know it was a 61-yard run by their running back, but outside of that.
3: And Saad, I don't think, was on the field for that one, if I recall correctly, but I might be wrong, but I don't think he was.
0: That was about it. Because that was six carries for 16 yards the rest of the way.
3: Yes. So
0: after that one run on the first drive of the game.
3: Yeah. We can't really have a three-way tie, I don't think, for unsung hero, can we?
0: Let's give it to the local kid then.
3: Okay.
0: Daniel Weeb.
3: Who should have had another 40 yards returning punts.
0: Okay. Agreed.
3: All right.
0: So passed. Daniel Weeb. Seconded. Carried. There's your unsung heroes. For the Riders and the Argonauts tonight. Bold predictions from the pregame show. Kwali Conley got the start. Thomas Bertrand-Houdon had a couple of snaps. Total yards for both of them. It was 59 for Conley. Belton was the lowest at 82. It was 28 for Thomas Bertrand-Houdon, and Daryl said 30, so he gets the point. Biggest play from either was 18 yards, and Belton said 21. So Belton's got 2 points on that one. No interceptions yet for the Riders. Who gets the first one? Nobody picked Josh Woods. How many did they get tonight? They got one, Josh Woods. Belton and I get a point for that. When it was in the first quarter, and Daryl's the only one that said it would be in the first quarter. And so Daryl gets the point there. And for the kicker tonight,
3: hey, baby. Belton gets some points here.
0: Makes 6. Daryl and Belton said 5. Misses 0. Belton said 0. Shortest miss, he didn't miss, so Belton gets the point there too. Longest make was 36 yards. I said 42 at the lowest, so I do get a point. I only got 2 points tonight. Daryl got 3. Belton's got 6.
24: All right.
0: So the standings right now, I'm at 32. Belton's at 26 and Daryl's at 24. So crawling back
3: and,
0: in.
3: And Jamie won't be with us, so...
0: Britain scares me. Britain's filling in for me next week.
3: All right.
24: I'm going to have to strategize
3: Wish
24: against
3: us
24: Britain.
3: Luck. I'm in charge of the buttons next week.
0: Belton. I think you're hosting, but I think Britain should be in charge of the buttons next week.
3: Okay. I'll just lead the conversation.
0: Yes.
3: Our favorite caller may call in.
0: Right on. All righty. So that's it for us. Of course, the next game day is 5:30 kickoff next Friday. The Green Zone pregame show begins at 3:30. So thanks for all the calls tonight. Thanks to Britton Gray, Chance Behind the Glass. Hey, and if you missed it earlier this afternoon, today's show was the last one for Locker. Shout out to Locker for... Hey, 2 years with me on the Green Zone. He's staying with Rocco Radio, launching a new radio station out of Saskatoon. 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Launch date to be announced at a later time. By the way, I'm not here next week, as mentioned. So Drew Rabenda will be hosting next week during the Green Zone, helping us out there. And Britton will be... in my chair / Daryl's chair next week for game day.
3: This has been a long day for you, Jamie. Way to hang in there, buddy.
14: Yeah.
3: What'd you start at? 2 o'clock.
14: Might have been early, didn't it?
0: It's 14 hours.
3: Ooh. All right, Jamie. Nice job. You deserve a holiday.
0: Just gonna lie down now.
3: Okay. Oh, you get to do the blitz with
14: Britton. Keep going, Gray. Jamie.
3: Yeah. And we get to do a stinger here.
0: Okay. Want to do an all-nighter?
14: Hey, might
3: it's
14: as
3: like
14: well.
3: The olden days, right?
0: Chance, are you in for an all? No, Chance wants to go.
14: Like, no.
0: He's like, no, that's not happening. All right, now that's it for us tonight. Again, our next game day is next Friday when the Riders take on Ottawa in Ottawa. 3:30 pregame, 5:30 kickoff. 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
2: From the National Newsroom of the Canadian Press, I'm Lisa Laporte. Foreign Affairs Minister Anita Anand is calling the situation in Venezuela horrific and says Canada will look to expand its humanitarian support for the region. As of Friday, the death toll had risen to 920 people, with more than 3,300 others injured after two earthquakes hit the country. Here's ABC's Lauren Glassberg.
5: The coastal city of La Guaira hit hardest, building after building flattened. This woman, who says she has multiple family members trapped under the rubble, begging for more help from the government. Saying human strength is not enough. They need heavy equipment to help them with the search.
2: That was ABC's Lauren Glassberg. A fragile ceasefire between the U.S. and Iran is under new strain after American forces struck targets inside Iran on Friday. The military action came one day after a drone attack damaged a cargo ship in the Strait of Hormuz, which U.S. President Donald Trump blamed on Tehran. Prime Minister Mark Carney says he's launching a bid to bring 24 Sussex Drive back to life after years of sitting vacant. The government will hold a countrywide design competition, with the winning proposal to be revealed by Canada Day of next year. A BC Supreme Court jury has found Vitaly Stefanski guilty of second-degree murder in the 2024 death of his former wife, Tatiana. Jurors rejected his testimony that she stabbed herself and accidentally fell down an embankment as he tried to help her. The Crown argued the evidence proved Stefanski fatally stabbed his ex-wife before leaving her body beside a Forest Service road near Lumbee. U.S. House Oversight Committee Chairman James Comer says he's issued two subpoenas to Leon Black after saying the private equity billionaire refused to answer some of the committee's questions about convicted sex offender Jeffrey Epstein.
6: Lawmakers said that Leon Black walked out of the interview after he refused to answer questions about alleged non-disclosure agreements and whether they were tied to Epstein. The committee issued subpoenas to force his testimony next month, and his lawyers called Friday's interview a, quote, planned political stunt. Black has denied wrongdoing and was expected to face questions about at least $158 million that he paid Epstein in the years after his 2008 guilty plea. Peter Harlambous, ABC News.
2: And the CN Tower has marked its 50th anniversary, inviting locals and visitors to commemorate the landmark that has defined Toronto's skyline for a half century. Rekia Karimi says the base of the tower was filled with festivities on Friday.
9: We have done tattoos, we had some yummy cupcakes, and we're having a great time.
2: This is the Canadian Press. In sports, Whitehorse-born Gavin McKenna is the newest member of the Toronto Maple Leafs. The 18-year-old winger was selected by the team as the first pick in the 2026 NHL draft.
10: My dream come true to hug my family and walk up on the stage, see Justin Bieber. This isn't what I imagined when I was a young kid, so it's so much better, and the fact that it's here, it's been special.
2: Canadian pop star Justin Bieber made the announcement for the Leafs. The Toronto Argonauts beat the Saskatchewan Roughriders 40-34 on Friday, handing the defending Grey Cup champions their first loss of the young CFL season. The Texas Rangers edged the Toronto Blue Jays 5-4 in Major League Baseball action on Friday. And in World Cup action, France beat Norway 4-1, while Lionel Messi will not start when defending champion Argentina plays its group finale on Saturday against Jordan. From the Canadian Press, I'm Lisa Laporte.
11: I'm Roman Hader with your 980 CJME News Update. After some threats, lots of support, and a lot of conversation, the downtown Regina Islamic call to prayer is being put on hold. The mosque says it's going to take the time to hear directly from the downtown community before deciding whether to bring it back. A scary situation for two people in Regina. Police say a man and a woman were both stabbed Thursday morning on 11th Avenue, right near police headquarters. Both are expected to recover. A 23-year-old has been arrested. And Moose Jaw, warning for people who have dogs. The city is telling people who've recently taken their dogs to dog parks to watch them for signs of illness. The city has closed the dog parks on High Street West until further notice, but aren't saying why. CJME weather. Saturday, cloudy with a few showers, a risk of a thunderstorm, and a high of 19. Sunday, showers and a high of 18. That's your 980 CJME news update. I'm Roman Hader.
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0: boards to put up. There was a lot of pictures to cut out, and somehow the kids got finagled into giving mom a hand there as well. So I can attest to that. In August, often there were mid-August stepping back into the classroom and helping get things ready for the next year. Okay, we'll take a break. We're going to come back and open up the phone lines, and they will stay open, phone and text lines, until 11 o'clock, because from now until 10, we go into open lines. Then at 10, we go into Bugs and Hugs, our typical Friday segment. So lots of time to chat and lots to talk about. We'll be right back here on 980 CJME and 650 CKOM.
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0: discussion coming in on the text line with regard to making improvements in our schools, or at least thoughts around what that path forward might look like. I see a text from Lisa in Regina saying schools in Saskatchewan definitely need more occupational therapists. Increased complex needs in schools unequivocally equals increased need for occupational therapists in schools. The ratio of residents per occupational therapist in Saskatchewan is apparently one of the lowest in the country. The ratio of complex needs students per occupational therapist is not good in this province. Lisa, thank you so much for that text. I do see another text here from Ron saying, Evan, correct me if I'm wrong, but it sounds like the main issue with our schools all stem from children with disabilities. He goes on and talks a little bit more, but I don't know that that's the main issue. We did talk about it this morning because a recent report found more than 1,200 disabled students were excluded from full-time learning because the support needed for them to attend school full-time wasn't in the school. But that's just, I mean, that is English as a second language is one. Behavioral needs is one. So there are a number I would say, issues that add to classroom complexity. And it's a big topic, and it's not an easy fix, although there have been. It's good to hear. I mean, I like the positivity both from Minister Hindley and President Bicot in, yep, we're making some strides. We've done some improvements. I do think that's very positive. So what do you want to talk about? We're going into open lines. We just find out this morning the Prime Minister has said they are going to breathe new life into 24 Sussex Drive. It's going to cost millions of dollars. It's actually going to be a national competition. What the renovation looks like, although Prime Minister Carney says, I will never live in that residence, but future prime ministers will. We'll talk a bit more about that and get your thoughts. Should they be doing that? Is this where the money should be spent? That and a whole lot more during Open Lines coming up next here on 650 CKOM and 980 CJME.
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4: I'm Roman Hader with your 980 CJME news update. After some threats, lots of support, and a lot of conversation, the downtown Regina Islamic call to prayer is being put on hold. The mosque says it's going to take the time to hear directly from the downtown community before deciding whether to bring it back. A scary situation for two people in Regina. Police say a man and a woman were both stabbed Thursday morning on 11th Avenue, right near police headquarters. Both are expected to recover. A 23-year-old has been arrested. And Moose Jaw, warning for people who have dogs. The city is telling people who've recently taken their dogs to dog parks to watch them for signs of illness. The city has closed the dog parks on High Street West until further notice, but aren't saying why. CJME weather. Saturday, cloudy with a few showers, a risk of a thunderstorm, and a high of 19. Sunday, showers and a high of 18. That's your 980 CJME news update. I'm Roman Hader.
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18: We're very team-oriented here in Canada. Madame Charette, Dominic LeBlanc, Ambassador Wiseman, the provincial premiers feeding in, the advisory council that we have, discussions with a broad range of stakeholders, all of that feeds into our preparations for this, knowing what we want, what we don't. We could sign a bad deal this afternoon, right? We could have signed a bad deal a year ago. We're not going to sign a bad deal. So it has to be a real deal.
19: You don't have a plan, do you?
20: Of course I have a plan, but it's a secret.
0: Oh, Frank. Frank, you're a whiz. You're a whiz behind the glass. Welcome to Open Phones, 1-877-332-8255. So we actually did hear that there is a trilateral meeting planned with regard to CUSMA, the renegotiation of the Canadian, U.S., and Mexican free trade agreement. They are sitting down on Canada Day, July 1st. Good omen? Or, you know, last minute, last ditch effort to try and meet that deadline. I mean, the deadline, and we've talked about this earlier. In fact, the Canadian ambassador to the United States, Mark Wiseman, talked about this recently where, you know, he kind of gave the, we just need to calm down. It's not like a deadline. It expires then. It's basically, we have to make a decision. Are we going to renegotiate it altogether? Are we going to extend it? Well, those talks are happening on Wednesday of next week. By the way, on Monday of next week, Pierre Poilievre will join us on the program. And that is one of the things that we will talk with the conservative leader about. You know, has there been a strategy? Has there been a plan? As Frank's introduction kind of teased out, has there been a plan? Because we certainly haven't really had much of a blueprint communicated to us. There could very well be one, but I think it's tough for you and I to follow the bouncing ball. One minute, it looks as if, you know, the prime minister is trying to ingratiate himself to the president. The next minute, it looks like he's trying to inflame him, right? Depending on which way he's going on it. So we will follow this along. Also this morning out of Ottawa, the prime minister has announced that they will not demolish 24 Sussex Drive, of course, the official residence of the prime minister of Canada. Now, it has been the official residence for some time. However, it has not been lived in for some time as well. You remember the National Capital Commission basically had to condemn the place back in 2022. I think they threw out an estimate at that time that it was $37 million to refurbishment. So, you know, let's look at the building. If you think about the mansion, it was built in 1896. So it is a very old structure, 35 rooms in there, and was the official residence from 1951 to 2015. Prime Minister Justin Trudeau held some social events on the grounds and in there, but essentially 2022, for health and safety reasons, including, by the way, an infestation of rats, they closed it down. So it hasn't been used. The prime minister has essentially been staying at the cabin. So when they looked at what they were going to do, it's, well, actually, I call it a cabin. I guess it's called, officially called Rideau Cottage. So the Rideau Cottage is where the prime minister's permanent residence has been. And that was one of the options that they would look at, basically establishing that as the prime minister's residence, investing in some additional infrastructure like laundry and staff offices and those types of things. Another option was on the table to build a new modern facility at 24 Sussex Drive. A third option, build an entirely new residence somewhere else in Ottawa, not at 24 Sussex. Well, what has been announced this morning is the house will be repaired, refurbished, get rid of the mold, get rid of the asbestos, get rid of the lead, get rid of the rats. It's not that inviting, is it? Is this a place you'd like to spend the night? Not right now, anyway. So they're opening this up. They're calling what they've launched today, a national design and build competition to restore the building. It's open to all Canadian firms. The winning team will be tasked with designing and constructing the new official residence. A fundraising campaign with the Rideau Hall Foundation to help with the costs. There will be feedback from former Prime Minister Stephen Harper and Jean Chrétien provided, and the winning design will be announced on Canada Day of next year. So we've got a year and 5 days, 6 days for you and your firm or your construction crew to put your application in if you would like to be considered in this design and build competition. Is this the way to go? Should we be rebuilding this? Should we just use the cottage that they've been using? Where does the tax? Keep in mind, by the way, that there has been tens of thousands of dollars per year paid by you and I to maintain the vacant, gutted property right now. With all of the problems, they've got to maintain the boilers. There's a whole bunch of work that has to be done. So they've been spending thousands of tens of thousands of dollars every year to keep it going, 24 Sussex, even though no one's living there, and essentially it's been deemed a health risk. You think this is the right thing to do? You like the idea? 1-877-332-8255. Let's go to Angela in Saskatoon. Your thoughts on the Prime Minister's residence, Angela.
15: Hi. I truly believe we do need a residence that's safe and attractive. We don't need, you know, Trump-style nonsense. But we do need somewhere where he can host meetings and do such things that's secure. And I'd like to nominate the first donation to that is to sell Stornoway. Poilievre is the only leader of an opposition anywhere to get a fully huge house. I think it has 9 bedrooms, full staff, all of those amenities. He doesn't need it. He owns at least 5 houses that he rents out. So let's start with that. We can get a couple of million in there. And I think it's a great idea to redo it and do it tastefully. Whether they, you know, renovate, which is usually more expensive, or build a really nice, classy new one.
0: That's good.
15: I think having Harper and Chrétien on there is good. Harper didn't do anything. He left it, and Trudeau couldn't even move in with his children.
0: Okay, so you're saying absolutely we need a residence for the Prime Minister. It's worth investing the money, and suggesting maybe the Leader of the Opposition residence should be sold off to help fund this. Regardless of who's the leader of the opposition, I mean, this is a long-standing tradition that that residence has been provided to that person. The leader, the official leader of the opposition, has always had that residence. I am actually seeing a number of people on the text line saying that I absolutely support. There's one from Bobby. There's one from Gus. I think I saw one earlier from Jason. Yes, there it is. That they support some sort of Prime Minister's residence. Whatever that looks like might be different in the eyes of many, but they're saying we need this. Like, we don't want to cheap out. That we are a big country. We are a nation that has great standing on the global scale. We should absolutely be providing an official residence for our Prime Minister to live in. That has been, I think, the consensus of a number of people texting in on the text line. Now, whether that's a completely new build, a renovation, whatever that looks like, 1-877-332-8255. Bruce in Calvington, welcome to the show. Your thoughts on the Prime Minister's residence.
21: Good morning, Evan. Thanks for taking my call. I figure the Liberals can never stop coming up with ways to spend money. I don't see why any prime minister needs a special home. They make a huge amount of money. They can have their own home. Same for the official opposition leader. That's not needed, and it's just more money down the drain.
0: Is there a security need, though, Bruce? Like, take the extravagance of a mansion out of it. I mean, you couldn't really just plunk a prime minister in the middle of a residential neighborhood in Ottawa. There'd have to be some sort of enhanced security.
21: Well, I suppose maybe. And then, but what's wrong with a 1,500 or 1,200 square foot home? Like most of the rest of us.
0: Right, a 3-bedroom bungalow with a couple of bathrooms. I got you, Bruce. I see where you're going for sure, because you're thinking of it through the eyes of us as taxpayers. I get it. 1-877-332-8255. Do you think we'll get any firms from Saskatchewan throwing their hat in the ring here for this national design and build competition? So the way it's worded, it says a national design and build competition to restore the building. But then later in the report that I'm reading here, it almost makes it look like they're, you know, is it a restore it or is it a basically knock it down and rebuild it? Looks like restore. So you're going to keep the bones of it. You'll keep the, because it's a heritage site. I know Ottawa, the community Heritage Ottawa, has basically said the building should be maintained, renewed, and kept in public hands, even if it's no longer the official residence. Well, if it's not the official residence, I don't know if it's something that the government of Canada takes on. Maybe it gets handed over to Heritage Ottawa. If it's no longer going to be the residence of the Prime Minister, although this new project is making it look like it will be. Okay, what else do you want to talk about? 1-877-332-8255. That's the number. There was a couple of people. We started talking about year-end school pranks, especially if you're in the graduating year. And I mentioned this earlier when I was chatting on the morning show, but we had a graduating class in Belcares at Belcares High School that took all of the desks, including the teacher's desk, out of the homeroom and put it on the other side of the wall, which essentially was outside in the field. And that day, that teacher, Mr. Love, allowed kids to sit in their desks outside in the courtyard. And he did his teaching out there for the day. I mean, it was the end of the school year, so I don't imagine there was any film strips being shown. But nonetheless, were you part of those pranks? Did you do that? Was that a thing in your school, especially for the grade 12s? Skip day is a big day right now. I know that. We'll talk about that or whatever else is on your mind. We'll continue this discussion when we come back. Open lines continues till 10. Then we shift into bugs and hugs. 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
31: Been caught just to pull a prank.
0: Were you involved in any high school pranks on the last day of school? Was that a thing for your grad class? I know there was a few people on the Facebook page that were talking about things that they did. One of them was well ahead of the last day of school, Jonathan, talking about toilet papering a car on a cold day in January, minus 30. Hunter with a text at Walter Murray, we locked all of the women's bathroom stalls, including the staff, had a water balloon fight with the principal. He didn't like it. And I believe we switched the provincial flag and the Canadian flag to the Union Jack. This was a few years ago. There's a few rolling in practical jokes or pranks that were played on the last day of school. The other topic that we're talking about is the residence of the Prime Minister, 24 Sussex Drive. Mark Carney just announcing this morning it will be restored. He's launched a national design and build competition to restore the building. I've never been to 24 Sussex. The closest I've been to being there is running by it, believe it or not. I was at the Canadian Police College for some training a number of years ago. A few of us in our class went out for a run, and the Canadian Police College is actually not that far from the Prime Minister's residence. So we, at that time, the Prime Minister was not living there, but we were on a run and we went by 24 Sussex. That's the closest I've ever been. But some people that have been there have opinions on this. And I know Bill in Saskatoon, you've been to 24 Sussex, correct?
32: Yes. In 2013, I was actually at a reception that was hosted at the Prime Minister's residence.
0: And what was your thought? 35-bedroom mansion. Did you love the place?
32: You know, my initial thought when I walked in is that this place is a teardown. And I didn't get much of a tour of the residence. There's a kind of a probably a 30-foot by 50-foot kind of great room, which is where the reception was held, which is really the only room that we saw other than the entrance, what have you. But I was standing there and there was a very loud buzzing and humming. And I thought, what is that noise? And I look over and there are two, what we call window shaker air conditioners, propped into the two windows in the room. And that is how they were air conditioning the place.
0: When you said buzzing, I was thinking you were going to tell me about a hornet's nest or something like that. So it's actually better than what I anticipated, Bill.
32: There you go. But yeah, no, it's a very, for a country of our size, it's a very insubstantial residence, I would say.
0: So are you in favor of the refurbishment, the restoring of it, which is what was announced today? Do you think that's the way to go?
32: 100%. Yeah, I think we absolutely need to do it. I think it's a teardown and rebuild. But and I think really the only way it could be done is get the National Capital Commission out of the way, just establish a budget, turn it over to a private individual or a private company and say, turn us over a residence in 2 years' time.
0: It's important insight, Bill. We appreciate you giving us a call. I want to jump to Greg in Saskatoon. Thanks for the call, Greg. The Prime Minister's residence at 24 Sussex. What do you say? Should we fix it up?
33: Well, you know, like the last caller just said there, Bill, you know, whether it's a tear down and rebuild or whatnot, but as I was saying to Frank, White House in the States, that, you know, that's the location for the president. Well, how about when we have, like the Prime Minister has dignitaries that come to town and they put them up in big posh places, and that costs us lots of money. Now, if they had a residence, like everybody could be invited there, and it would save us money in the long run, wouldn't it?
0: Yep, I mean, it would. I am a supporter as well of whether it's a complete refurbishment of the place or restoration. But I agree with you where you're going, Greg, is let's use it more aptly. You think about between Rideau Hall, which is on, I don't know, was it 90 acres or something like that? Like, it's a big piece of property there. You've got the cottage. You've got 24 Sussex. We are a country that we should, regardless of who is prime minister, and I think this is what's clouding some people's view on this topic, but take the party and the prime minister out of it. We need a residence, and it should be a place that's not infested with rats. I think those are two pretty basic things to think about. Lots of good conversation. Thanks to all of the texts. We're not done talking, though. Bugs and Hugs continues after 10, so the phone and the text lines stay open. If you've got a bug, if you've got a hug, even if it's on one of these topics that we've been talking about, join the conversation here on 980 CJME and 650 CKOM.
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0: Conservative leader Pierre Poilievre joins the show with the wrap of the spring House sitting. 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

0: Love to cuddle. 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I dig that. So what you in for? Oh, drinking and driving. I ain't gonna tell you what I'm in for. 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Me too.
1: If you drink and drive, you could go to jail, and that guy, he could be your new roommate. 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
13: It is officially the last day of school for much of the province today, or if in some locations, Wednesday, even yesterday, were the last days of classes. I asked the question about pranks. Have you been involved in a mostly grade 12 students tend to be, I know skip day is a big deal. I don't think we had that when I was a kid. At least I don't remember being involved in skip day. That's my story and I'm sticking to it. But there were pranks that were played. I mentioned our grade 12. Well, I was in grade 10 when the grade 12 students in Belcarce took all of the furniture from Mr. Love's room and moved it outside. We actually opened the window. We crawled through the window to get to our desk, which was outside of the classroom. And to his credit, he let us kind of play along with that all day, spent the whole day teaching outside. Tim in Saskatoon, last day of school, 1978 at Walter Murray. Several football players lifted the French teacher's Renault up and set it on the double guardrail in the parking lot. Get your car down from there. Shane said, I had a fellow student took his mom's keys for the school without her knowledge and hung Playboy posters on the outside of the principal's window. His blinds were down. He didn't know, but anyone walking by saw the posters. Yeah, there's some good ones coming in there. 1-877-332-8255. Bugs and Hugs continues. I'm going to go to the phone lines. I got Peter standing by. Peter, bug or hug today?
14: Well, I have a hug, but just real quick, if you're taking a tally, fix up that prime minister's residence there. That you don't chintz out on stuff like that. That reflects badly on our country.
13: So. Okay, so you're voting to fix it up.
14: Yeah,
13: good stuff.
14: But my bug is that I talk to a lot of people, Evan, and they don't seem to grasp the enormity of the trade we have with the United States. You got Carney, and God bless him, he's trying to get signed deals, but a billion here and a billion there. We do over $2 billion of trade bidirectional with the United States every day.
13: Right.
14: We do $1 trillion every year. Like, that's the largest bidirectional trade in the world. The variety of product is also most in the world. We just cannot replace this agreement by signing little deals with European countries. It doesn't work that way. So they have to figure this out. And I think Carney is kind of waiting around and kicking the can down the road. The dollar at 70 cents to offset tariff is wasting. And the Bank of Canada goes and buys a bunch of U.S. dollars when the Canadian dollar gets too high and it takes her down.

0: the notch. And that's what they're doing. They're keeping the dollar low, and they're letting this thing go because they know Trump. And what Trump is upset about is he's upset about the imbalance of trade that exists between the two countries. Mm. We need to buy more product from the United States, something that we need and something that we can get, and it might cost us more, but that may be the solution to this whole negotiation.
1: I like the way you're thinking, Peter. You laid it out nicely. And you're right. We cannot, and nor should we. We've heard from every expert that we talk to that says we need the United States. They are our closest neighbor from a geography standpoint. They are the easiest for us to ship to. It makes economically the most sense. And they are a power on the world stage. So we don't want to completely steer away from them. This, by the way, will be part of the conversation we have with Pierre Poilievre when he joins us Monday morning. 9 o'clock is the time I think we've got scheduled to chat with Mr. Poilievre on the show. Let's keep going. Bugs and Hugs continues. I'm going to go to Susan in Regina next. Susan, thank you so much for the call. You've got a hug today. Who is it for?
2: Well, I actually would like to just say how much I appreciate listening to Ari before I get to my two hugs.
1: Okay, perfect. Oh, you like Ari, do you?
2: Oh, down to earth and creative at the same time. I love it.
1: He's a funny guy. I like having him as a regular caller on the show for sure.
2: Great. I love when he calls in. I have two hugs today. The first one is whoever picks your lead in music for your program is a genius.
1: It's my friend Frank. I'm looking at him right now.
2: Oh, my gosh. He is so good at it. And I really, really appreciate the job that he does and the creativity that he uses while he's doing it.
1: It's a beautiful note. Thank you. He's beaming ear to ear right now. So thank you for that, Susan.
2: Okay. Well, I have one other hug, too. My grandson is playing hockey. He's 7 this year. And whoever initiated and developed the youth referee program for hockey in this province deserves a kudos. Those kids do an amazing job. I was so impressed the games that I attended this year. Great job, people. And whoever supervises that program, keep it up.
1: Nice. Good stuff. Well, thank you very much. I love the injection of three things in a row from Susan and all very positive. Loves it when Ari calls into the show. Appreciates the music and the work Frank puts into the bumpers going into the show. And a hug to whoever is involved in setting up the youth hockey referee program in the province as well. So, Susan, thank you very much for joining us today. 1-877-332-8255. What would you like to talk about? Phone lines are open. Text lines are open. There are a number of people on the phone line that are all in on the discussion about the 24 Sussex Drive. Many people saying, let's turn this over to the DIY TV network and do the rebuild and show it on TV. How about the Property Brothers? How about Brian Ballmer? He built a resort in the Bahamas, so why not do it here at 24 Sussex? That one was Larry in Melfort. Lots of people making that comment about the rebuild of 24 Sussex Drive. Bugs and Hugs continues up until 11 o'clock, so we're only half done. Lots of time for your call or text here on 980 CJME and 650 CKOM.
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4: I'm Roman Hader with your 980 CJME News Update. After some threats, lots of support, and a lot of conversation, the downtown Regina Islamic call to prayer is being put on hold. The mosque says it's going to take the time to hear directly from the downtown community before deciding whether to bring it back. A scary situation for two people in Regina. Police say a man and a woman were both stabbed Thursday morning on 11th Avenue, right near police headquarters. Both are expected to recover. A 23-year-old has been arrested. And Moose Jaw, a warning for people who have dogs. The city is telling people who've recently taken their dogs to dog parks to watch them for signs of illness. The city has closed the dog parks on High Street West until further notice, but aren't saying why.
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4: 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Saturday, cloudy with a few showers, a risk of a thunderstorm and a high of 19. Sunday, showers and a high of 18. That's your 980 CJME News Update. I'm Roman Hadar.
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18: For Crooked Water Hard Iced Tea, from the makers of Alibi Vodka.
1: Boy, the text line is lively today. I like that. Lots of texts coming in. Kate in Saskatoon said, hey, I'm going to send a hug. I like the idea the earlier caller texter had about involving celebrity DIY teams to build a new 24 Sussex Drive. Maybe Mike Holmes would be interested. It would be refreshing to have some insight and transparency into a federal government project funded by the Canadian taxpayer. So there's a hug there. I was talking earlier about we've got a number of things going on in the province this weekend. Frontier Days happening in Swift Current. The Outskirts Music Festival is happening in Saskatoon today. In fact, it fires up at 3:30 with Braden King. And then from there, it's a steady stream of performances. Widemouth Mason, Cooper Allen, Third Eye Blind, ending with Jelly Roll tonight. That said, I'm going to read the bug from Steve. Because Steve, sorry, did I get the wrong? Oh, there's no name on this. So I don't know. I don't know the name attached to this. But a bug to the organizers of the Outskirts Music Festival. It's turned into a huge money grab, says this texter. No free parking and no outside food allowed. For a 9-hour event, this is absurd. Food truck is available at a premium cost, parking for $36, general admission tickets $200. The texter says this has turned into a $650 event at minimum for a couple to go to. Thank you for the text. I do love the idea of this music festival in Saskatoon. I don't know if the organizers heard the words that I just read from this texter, but feedback to consider for another year. 1-877-332-8255. Ferland in Minton says, how about a hug to all the school bus drivers as we wrap up another school year, another year's job well done. We should be appreciating them more. It's a thankless job. They do a great job of it. Ferland, I'm on board with you. Let's give a big hug to our bus drivers. 1-877-332-8255. Let's go to Harvey, calling in from Atwater, Saskatchewan. Thanks for the call. What have you got for me?
18: Good morning, Evan. I've got a real bug about this whole episode with the city, the overpasses on this in the city.
1: Mm-hmm. The trucks hitting the over
18: the trucks hitting these overpasses. First, I'm going to preface by saying I'm not absolving these guys of anything that they did or didn't do. But however, the moral of my story is that it goes back to this old bumper sticker we used to have. It says, if you can read this, you're too close. If you drive down Circle Drive or any of these places where these signs are up, there's two signs on every one of them. Okay. Mm-hmm. Or the one sign is right at the overpass where it says, here, your height clearance is so much. The next sign back is always placed between the off ramp and the overpass. So there's two problems with that. One is that if you're driving and you have an epiphany that, hey, wait a minute, I might be over height here, you got nowhere to go because you're already past.
1: I was going to say it's the off ramp. Too late.
18: Yeah, there's no place. And if you figure out the time it takes to go from that sign to the overpass, driving at full speed, it's less than 5 seconds. I've timed this a couple of times. There is no way in God's green earth that you're going to stop a fully loaded truck in that short of space. ABS, the lock it up, whatever, you're not going to stop. It's inevitable. Now, I travel quite a bit. I've traveled in the United States, the interstates. You'll have a sign up a half a mile away that says, you know, low clearance ahead. Here's the clearance. Please take off ramp, whatever number it is, to avoid and not.
1: I've seen those too. Yeah.
18: Yes. And I thought, why can't we do that here? It's these signs, to coin an old farm phrase, are about as useful as tits on a board.
1: Well, you've given us a couple of sayings there. On God's green earth is the first one. I won't repeat your second, but Harvey, I appreciate it. I mean, better signage, better warning. I think this has been part of the discussion we've had since these overpasses have been hit. And so we absolutely... I think it is a takeaway for this. I know the city of Saskatoon operations team have talked about signage as on a go forward basis, something that they're looking to improve. But I think it's a great suggestion, and we appreciate you calling in to Bugs and Hugs. Let's keep the conversation going. Harold in Regina, a bug. What is it, Harold?
19: Yeah, I'm over here and it's windy and the traffic's heavy. I hope you hear me.
1: I can hear you.
19: For 15 years, we've worked with newcomers. We have 450 newcomers in our iPhone, and most of these are Muslim. And we have helped Muslims, you know, with blankets, some from Bangladesh, got three, and Algeria, and from eight different countries. And so I just want to comment about the call that they do downtown.
1: The call to prayer.
19: And yeah, you can't call me Islamic phobia at all, but I'm not for it. What if I, Evan, got together, there'd be 70 evangelical churches in Regina. Some of these are small. There must be 10 Nigerian Christian churches. What if I got together and said, on Sunday morning, we're going to have a call, and we're going to say, Jesus is the only way, and please attend church on Sunday. Would I get permission for that?
1: Well, I mean, I think, you know, the question that you just asked is really at the heart of this, Harold, because right now, the way the bylaw reads, as long as you, you know, maintain it's not too loud at a certain time of day, blah, blah, blah, you probably would get permission for it. The question comes, is it the right thing to do?
19: Yeah, that's right.
1: Right.
19: That's right. Yeah.
1: Well,
19: that's right.
1: Well,
19: and so I am totally against it, but anybody that's against it is often then say you're against Muslims, which is not true.
1: Not true at all. And Harold, I completely agree with you. I said this yesterday. I mean, I'm a person who has come out quite clearly and said, I do not think this is a good idea. I do not think that this should be allowed. But it's to me, it does not matter the religion. It does not matter the religion. I do not think that this is something that we should be doing, broadcasting a call to prayer or anything like this. So I agree with you. And Harold, I also know how much work you do with newcomers. So like you said, you can think this way and it doesn't mean you're a racist. It just means you think that religion, while you respect freedom of religion, you also think that it should be it's a very personal decision. People can enjoy in their home or they can enjoy in a place of worship, but not necessarily for public broadcast. Harold, thanks for the call. Let's keep going. I want to grab the call from Paul, who's been waiting patiently in Regina. Paul, thanks so much for calling in. Bugs and hugs, what have you got?
20: I got a big bug for our chief of police.
1: Okay, in Regina?
20: Who seems to, not seems to, actually was on your station and stated, displays a pick and choose type of enforcement of the laws of this land.
1: Like, give me an example. What
20: example? Extra patrols around this church, saying over these statements, saying we're going to prosecute and go after people who made online statements. Yet, on the same hand, there's no enforcement in this city on open public illegal drug use that's happening rampantly in our downtown. And I want to ask everybody, what makes a bigger impact on this city is the open, rampant drug use that is allowed, continuously allowed, illegal, mm-hmm. and not being enforced, or some statements made online.
1: Mm-hmm. Well, I appreciate the call, and I appreciate the view. I mean, here's what I'll try and say. I mean, I'm obviously not Chief Laura Lee Davies, but I have sat in that chair before. We often will see police services. Doesn't matter. In this case, it happens to be a mosque. But in other cases, we've seen it against Jewish communities where an issue comes up, a bunch of comments are made online, and people in that community don't feel safe. Sometimes it could be someone moves into a community and there's a release done and that community doesn't feel safe. And as a result, the local police service will step up patrols over a period of time to ensure safety and the feeling of safety. So that is why I'm guessing they do it here. Here's the challenge, and this is not just pertaining to Regina. This is the challenge I would suggest anywhere in Canada with open drug use. Because I saw it yesterday. I was driving home from work, driving down a main artery in the city, and saw a person that was sitting on the side of the road that looked very either intoxicated or under the influence of drugs and appeared to me to actually be injecting drugs into their arms. I didn't stop, but as I drove by, I witnessed this happening. So, I mean, it wasn't hidden. It was right there. this person sitting on the sidewalk leaning up against the wall. Here's the challenge, is prosecutions in Canada have basically said, unless there's extenuating circumstances, they no longer want to prosecute people for simple possession of drugs. So is the person in possession of drugs? Yes. Do they possess enough that they're trafficking drugs? No. They possess enough to get high. Well, they have basically disarmed the ability for police to lay a charge there. Now, it may sound like I'm casting judgment on prosecutions. I know why they did it, because the likelihood of conviction is low if the person has an addiction, and it is a lot of work. So in Saskatchewan, we have kind of become almost allowed a de facto decriminalization of drugs happen here, because police over the last number of years, this existed when I was still there, so that's over 3 years ago now, police have stopped laying simple possession of drug charges. So to the caller, you know, that kind of explains why that's happening. You may not agree with it, but that has been the direction that's been given by prosecutions. And so that is part of the reason why you don't see, I mean, the people that are out there with drugs might get arrested for, you know, being a harm to themselves or others, might get put in jail for a temporary holding, but likely not charged with simple possession unless there's some sort of extenuating circumstances. And I'll give you a quick example of that. You know, a break and enter happens to a house and the person is caught with evidence from that house. And while they're caught, they also have drugs on their person. Sometimes, you know, you might lay the charge there to show kind of that criminal intent in general purposes. But generally speaking, for people that are using drugs, very, very seldom in Saskatchewan and in Canada do you see police stepping in over the last number of years and arresting the person for possession of drugs. We used to lay that charge all the time, simple possession. It does not happen much anymore. Let's take a break. We'll be right back here. 980 CJME and 650 CKOM.
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30: For Crooked Water Hard Iced Tea from the makers of Alibi Vodka.
1: As we come back to the last segment of Bugs and Hugs, I'm going to get in a couple more callers. I'm going to start with Kevin in Regina. Kev, you got two bugs. Go ahead.
31: Yeah, I do. I have two bugs, Evan. I almost called you John there for a second.
1: That's okay. I'll take that as a.
31: It's been a long time that way. So my one. First off, I'm extremely bugged by and upset about people using threats of violence or threats of intimidation and such as things such as that. I mean, any religion that was worth its salt, tenets would be about peace and love and cause no harm, of course, right? But what bugs me about it most is it undermines people like Harold and myself. I would like to organize a protest so the politicians know that. You know, people are against this. We don't want this in our society, right? And there's a reason for that, okay? And I'd like to get to that. And the other thing I'm bugged by is this ideology, this thought pattern that Bells and Call to Prayer are the same, which Harold also spoke about, and that's what made me call. And I put a lot of thought into this, you know. And the truth of the matter is I honestly didn't know Bells were a call to worship. 62 years, my mother was a minister. She ministered the last half of her life. She helped the underprivileged and the downtrodden, God bless her soul. And I was brought up in a church, you know. However, I'm more of a guy that, you know, religion causes trouble, but spirituality is the essence of life, okay? But I honestly didn't know that the Bells were a call to worship. So, that being said, I guess, okay, if we live in a secular society, maybe we have to take a look at that. But we do live in a secular society with a rule of law that's based on human rights, personal responsibility, and do no harm. Not religious tenets. Okay? And as a result of that, we've taken the Lord's Prayer out of school, which, if we live in a secular society, should be that way, okay? But here's the difference. Church bells say, come to church and practice your religion.
1: Right.
31: Okay?
1: Yeah.
31: I didn't know that, but that's what that's saying, okay?
1: Mm-hmm.
31: The call to prayer is a declaration, okay, of a superior being that everyone should acknowledge, everyone should bow to, and otherwise you're not in right. I'll try to keep my language as good as I can here, okay?
1: Okay.
31: The call to prayer is proselytizing. I hope I said that word right. Tried my best, okay? But that's what it is. And that's a big difference. So that is why if I want to have a protest, which is not a threat. It's not hate. It's saying, hey, we've been told our society is a secular society based on the rule of law. We will not have the Lord's Prayer in school, therefore, for reasons that make sense in that manner, and therefore, for the same reason, we should not have that blaring out in our
1: community. In our community. There you go, Kevin. You ended Bugs and Hugs today. I appreciate your call and your enthusiasm of thought. Thank you for joining the program. And I'm so sorry to the people that we did not get to. I know we left some people hanging on the phone. It's always a bit of a challenge, but a great day of conversation today on the phones. Let's take a break. Come back. It's Eatin' Time next on 650 CKOM, 980 CJME.
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1: From the National Newsroom of the Canadian Press, I'm Lisa Laporte. A crucial window for rescuing survivors in Venezuela is narrowing in the aftermath of Wednesday's deadly earthquakes. Authorities announced Friday night they would block access to the epicenter of the destruction in La Guaira as chaos and traffic started to hamper search efforts. Andrea Brito tells ABC Miami WSVN her relatives were trapped in a collapsed building.
2: I'm seeing videos of people that have been missing for 36 hours and they're still alive. So we still have hope.
1: The death toll from the 7.2 and 7.5 magnitude back-to-back quakes on Wednesday has climbed to at least 920 people, with more than 51,000 others missing. Foreign Affairs Minister Anita Anand is calling the situation there horrific and says Canada will look to expand its humanitarian support for the region. Meantime, Anand says Canada relies on Italy to connect with Canadians in Iran, but admits using an intermediary isn't the most efficient way of dealing with consular issues. A group called the Iranian Justice Collective says it heard from an undisclosed source that the federal government intends to reestablish diplomatic relations and reopen its embassy in Tehran. Anand gave an update on that situation on Friday.
3: We do not have plans to open an embassy in Iran or Venezuela at the current time. We do want to always support Canadians in either of those jurisdictions or anywhere else in the world.
1: On Thursday, Prime Minister Mark Carney said having no diplomats on the ground in Caracas makes it difficult for Ottawa to offer help to Canadians who might be affected by the massive earthquakes in Venezuela. The U.S. struck Iran Friday in response to a drone strike on a cargo ship in the Strait of Hormuz on Thursday. A Regina mosque is pressing pause on broadcasting the Muslim call to prayer after severe backlash from the public. The weekly announcement started last week after city bylaws were met, but organizers say online criticism and threats quickly followed. Police say any threats against places of worship will be taken seriously. And the CN Tower has marked its 50th anniversary, inviting locals and visitors in Toronto to commemorate the landmark that has defined the city skyline for half a century. Cooper Gates says the tower surpassed his expectations.
4: It's pretty cool. I don't know what to expect. I thought it'd be smaller than this. It's like bigger in person.
1: The base of the CN Tower was full of festivities and had art, a cappella performances, and free cupcakes on Friday. This is the Canadian Press. In sports, Whitehorse-born Gavin McKenna is the newest member of the Toronto Maple Leafs. The team selected the 18-year-old winger with the first pick in the 2026 NHL draft. McKenna was asked about playing under the spotlight in an intense media market.
5: Pressure is a privilege, so when you go to a fan base like that and you do well, it's the best spot to be. I mean, you said it's the biggest market out there, so I'm confident in myself and I want to do good, so hopefully the fan base falls in love with me and it's a good time.
1: The Leafs finished 28th in the overall standings last season. The Toronto Argonauts beat the Saskatchewan Roughriders 40-34 Friday in CFL action. The Texas Rangers edged the Toronto Blue Jays 5-4 in the major leagues. And in World Cup action, Belgium beat New Zealand 5-1 in Vancouver to win Group G outright.
6: I'm Roman Hader with your 980 CJME News Update. After some threats, lots of support, and a lot of conversation, the downtown Regina Islamic call to prayer is being put on hold. The mosque says it's going to take the time to hear directly from the downtown community before deciding whether to bring it back. A scary situation for two people in Regina. Police say a man and a woman were both stabbed Thursday morning on 11th Avenue, right near police headquarters. Both are expected to recover. A 23-year-old has been arrested. And Moose Jaw, warning for people who have dogs. The city is telling people who've recently taken their dogs to dog parks to watch them for signs of illness. The city has closed the dog parks on High Street West until further notice, but aren't saying why. CJME weather. Saturday, cloudy with a few showers, a risk of a thunderstorm and a high of 19. Sunday, showers and a high of 18. That's your 980 CJME News Update. I'm Roman Hader.
0: 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Evan Bray on 980 CJME. It's Eatin' Time with Belton Johnson for the Saskatchewan Cattle Association.
7: We always appreciate our friends at the Saskatchewan Cattle Association because they are the ones that help facilitate this conversation that we have each and every week with the great Belton Johnson on game day. I got my rider gear on, Belton, ready to go.
8: Evan, I hope you got the white jersey.
7: I don't. I don't have a whiteout jersey. Mine is the traditional green jersey. That's what I have in my closet.
8: Hey, that works as well. And as the riders go on the road to face here in Saskatchewan, to face the Argos, right?
7: That's right. Kind of a weird thing. Toronto, of course, this is considered a home game for them because they had to give up their stadium. BMO Field is used during FIFA World Cup. So the Prairie Blizzard game is because we are technically the away game or the away team tonight. I don't feel like that's going to make a difference.
8: No, I don't think it's going to make a difference at all. I think throughout the nation, they're going to be out there strong, pulling for the Riders, of course. And but I am looking forward to this game. I think you got, what, probably the two high-powered offenses, right?
7: Yeah.
8: The Riders, the Argos, and I'm looking for fireworks tonight, Evan.
7: Everybody's talking about Chad Kelly. You know, he passes for 400 yards. Yeah, he also throws a lot of interceptions.
8: And he does. But that's where the Riders need to take advantage, right? And, you know, just if they could catch those interceptions, because I think the Riders, they should probably have about 5 turnovers now. But, you know, I remember Tavon Campbell had one. I knew it was going to be a pick 6, but he dropped the ball there. So they got to catch him and get going into that end zone, man.
7: It's going to be interesting to see if, you know, how the defenses for both teams play, because I think a lot of focus is being thrown on the offensive power of this game. You look at the receiving core for both teams, it's kind of an all-star lineup in the CFL.
8: That is all-star lineup with the receivers. You know, people forget about the Argos. You know, Kevin Mitel, he's a great receiver for the Argos. The Monte Coates, the McKay Polk there, those two guys, they're like 6'3". So they're big, they're lanky, and, of course, the Riders, right? You got the three-headed monster, Keyshawn Johnson, Emelis, and Schaefer Baker, right? So, but, again, you mentioned the defenses, and this might be a game where we might get surprised. Maybe the defenses do stand up, but I just like the offenses here, and I think there's going to be lots of points tonight, Evan.
7: Are you worried about the fact that Ouellette's going to be sitting this one out with an ankle injury?
8: No, I'm not worried about that. You know, I think as long as the running game can contribute a bit of production there, right, to keep the Argos off balance a bit, I think they'll be fine there with the backup running backs. And Bertrand Goudin, you know, he's been solid there as well when he's played. As long as they pick the blitzes up, the Riders will be fine, I believe.
7: I was shocked. Well, I don't know if shocked is the right word, but Edmonton beating Winnipeg last night, the Elks off to a 3-0 start. I would not have predicted that after last year that they had.
8: I'm 0-3 picking the Elks so far. And you're right, though. I'm going to tell you, I think it's all behind Rankin there, the running back. That kid is a dynamic player. And, you know, he could catch, he could run, he could block, he does it all. And, you know, he does break out for big gains, right? I'm not talking 10 yards. He's getting 30 yards runs and everything. Mm-hmm. So the Elks and I do like that they've, you know, they're getting a little bit of buzz, right? Because I think that franchise, they deserve it. And, you know, hopefully they get more fans in the stadium there.
7: So the Elks are 3-0 to start the season. Will the Riders be 3-0 to start the season is the question I'm asking you. We've got Green and White Progs coming up at noon. What is your pick for the score tonight?
8: I'm picking the Riders here, Evan, and I got the Riders winning 37-34.
7: Oh, so you're kind of subscribing to that high-scoring game.
8: I am, and, you know, I look at the last two games, the Argos, they score 74 points, and the Riders are right behind them with 71. So,
7: I mean, I was thinking about that Calgary.
8: I'm having some fun with it.
7: that Calgary game was high-scoring.
8: It was.
7: Yeah. Okay, well, I've got 29-27 Riders is what I wrote down. So I've got your 37-34 pick. We do have Green and White prognostications coming up at noon today. By the way, last day of school here for now pretty much officially the entire province, which means you must have wrapped up flag football last weekend.
8: Yes, we wrapped up flag football last week, you know, championship weekend. And I'm happy to report that both teams came up victorious, and it's just amazing how quick, you know, those weeks go by and everything. And wishing I had another couple weeks to keep going here, Evan.
7: So you're telling us that you coached two championship teams again this year?
8: Again, I'm gonna take the bragging rights.
7: Wow. are we gonna lose you to a CFL coaching job? Is that what's gonna happen?
8: No, we don't have to worry about that.
7: From flag football to CFL.
8: I don't want all the pressure.
7: Well, you know, the other thing I was going to check in on, but I heard, because I know that you're part of the Regina Crime Stoppers board, that golf tournament was planned for last week, but from a weather scare, it was actually moved. Am I right?
8: That's right, Evan. We moved it from, Monday, June 22nd. It will now be this upcoming Monday, June 29th, there at Wascana Country Club. And, you know, again, hoping that the weather could, you know, shy off.
7: Sure.
8: We know Saskatchewan, we could get four seasons in one day here, so.
7: Well, I'm in Regina that day, so I'll try and stop by the Golf and Country Club at some point in the afternoon to say hi to you once I get off the air.
8: Absolutely, Evan. I'll have a burger waiting for you.
7: All right. Well, today we're not cooking up burgers. We're cooking up Korean Sloppy Joes. I mean, I know what a Sloppy Joe is. I don't know that I know what a Korean Sloppy Joe is. Let's hear it.
8: Well, and this is one of, you know, I told you, Evan, I like to experiment, have fun, and, you know, even with some of the recipes I do, you know, with the greens on, I don't know, I like cooking, and let's see if this works.
7: Let's give this a try.
8: Right? So the first thing we want to do is get the smoker fired up to about 300 degrees. And we're going to put a cast iron skillet on the grates there, and we're going to let it preheat for about 5 to 10 minutes so it gets nice and hot. And then we're going to add in some olive oil.
7: Okay.
8: Once we got the olive oil in there, we're going to add some lean ground beef, and, you know, just get your wooden spoon out there, start breaking it apart, cook it for about 5 to 8 minutes or so. And here's where the fun comes in, Evan, and all the aromatics. So we're going to add in some garlic, some sesame oil, and I also like to put a bit of my favorite barbecue rub seasoning in there.
7: Mm-hmm.
8: And we're also going to throw in a bit of ketchup, some hoisin sauce. Again, that's one of that's an Asian condiment there.
7: Yeah, it gives it a little flair, a little zip.
8: Oh, yeah. Oh, yeah. We're going to put a bit of water in there, some soy sauce, some rice vinegar, and some sriracha.
7: Wow, that is quite the list.
8: Oh, that is, Evan.
7: I can smell it.
8: And what we're going to do, Evan, we're going to stir that for a few minutes there, a minute or so, because, again, we got some sweet, sticky things in here, right, to catch up the hoisin sauce, and we're going to mix that until that sauce starts to thicken.
7: Okay.
8: Are you still there with
7: me? I'm right here, Belton. I have not left.
8: Right. So once it starts to thicken, we're going to remove that skillet from the grill. And then I like to toast my buns. So just put a little bit of butter on it, put the hamburger buns on the grill, get them lightly toasted. Next, we're going to do a stir that Korean Sloppy Joe mixture on that warm grill bun. I like to throw a little bit of scallions on there, pepper jack cheese, And guess what, Evan?
7: What, Belton?
8: Oh, it's eating time.
7: Oh, man. Is it ever. I'm looking at the list of ingredients, and I know we're going to post this online. It says 4 hamburger buns. I'm thinking if you and I are sitting down to eat, I don't know, man. 4?
8: Oh, Evan. Hey, we're going to load it up with meat, I promise.
7: Okay. I don't want to be fighting you over a hamburger bun.
8: Don't worry, Evan. We'll be good.
7: Okay, brother. Well, listen, as always, appreciate the chat. I know the pregame show for the Green Zone tonight for the big game fires up at 5 o'clock. Kickoff is at 7. It is the Prairie Blizzard game, so get your white on and cheer on the Riders to victory. It's going to be a great game. Thanks so much for your time today, Belton.
8: Hey, have a good one, Evan.
7: Belton Johnson, and it's eating time. We will share the recipe for those of you that want to try the Korean Sloppy Joes that Belton just laid out for you. They'll be on social media for you to check out. We'll take a break. We'll be right back here on 980 CJME and 650 CKOM.
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Welcome back to the show, Evan Bray. Good to have you here on this Friday morning. It's the last day of school for those remaining students who weren't off on Wednesday, weren't off yesterday. Today is the day for them. It's the official start of a summer break, if you will. And yeah, the weekend doesn't hold necessarily warmth and heat and sunshine all weekend. I know there's some rain in there, but boy, it is just the start of summer. So let's look at it that way. And there's lots going on in the province. I mentioned today, the Outskirts Music Festival is happening in Saskatoon with a great lineup there. Ending the day, ending the night, if you will, at 10 o'clock tonight with Jelly Roll. But before, warmth and heat and sunshine all weekend. I know there's some rain in there, but boy, it is just the start of summer. So let's look at it that way. And there's lots going on in the province. I mentioned today, the Outskirts Music Festival is happening in Saskatoon with a great lineup there. Ending the day, ending the night, if you will, at 10 o'clock tonight with Jelly Roll. But before that, Third Eye Blind.

0: to the busking festival. So if I can drill down on those feature stages tonight, Friday, June 26th at Il Prado location, there's two acts. It's Hendrika and Flamenco Borealis. Then tomorrow night, Saturday, is at my place, Little Manitou Art Gallery. We'll have all the buskers come together, and it's a jam that's facilitated by Brian Paul. Thursday, June 2nd, is a songwriter showcase here at the gallery.
1: That's July 2nd, correct? Thursday, July yes. 2nd. Yep, got it.
0: July 2nd, yep. Sorry. Friday, July 3rd, is at Danceland, and that's featuring the band Velvet Threads. And next Saturday, July 4th, is back here at Little Manitou Art Gallery with a busker jam facilitated by Bruce Rawling.
1: Lots of, lots of opportunities. I know, even just the area, like that Manitou Beach area, the Danceland facility, which I know has Dancing Through the Eras, on Saturday night. Canada Day celebrations are planned. I mean, there's lots going on there. So lots to see when you come to the area.
0: Yes. Yeah, there really is. And of course, don't forget your bathing suit. All that has gathered here at Manitou Beach is because of Little Manitou Lake. It is a saltwater lake. It's very medicinal and has, well, I like to say it's had people gathering here since stories began.
1: Mm-hmm.
0: And that salt and the minerals of that water are very healing and relaxing. So a lot of people come for that therapy. And then enjoy some arts, and culture is actually part of taking care of yourself as well.
1: Good stuff. This has been a great chat, Sarah. Thanks so much, and good luck with the festival. Sounds like a ton of fun.
0: Thanks very much. See you soon.
1: Great to have you on the show. Sarah McKen is the chairperson for the Manitou Beach Busking Festival. You want to find out more? Go to the website, watrousmanitou.com, and then you can click on the events page. Go to the Busking Festival and see all of the details there. Let's take a break. We'll be right back here on 980 CJME and 650 CKOM.
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3: I'm Roman Hader with your 980 CJME News Update. After some threats, lots of support, and a lot of conversation, the downtown Regina Islamic call to prayer is being put on hold. The mosque says it's going to take the time to hear directly from the downtown community before deciding whether to bring it back. A scary situation for two people in Regina. Police say a man and a woman were both stabbed Thursday morning on 11th Avenue, right near police headquarters. Both are expected to recover. A 23-year-old has been arrested. And Moose Jaw, warning for people who have dogs. The city is telling people who've recently taken their dogs to dog parks to watch them for signs of illness. The city has closed the dog parks on High Street West until further notice, but aren't saying why. CJME weather. Saturday, cloudy with a few showers, a risk of a thunderstorm, and a high of 19. Sunday, showers and a high of 18. That's your 980 CJME News Update. I'm Roman Hader.
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0: unmistakable sound of David Clayton Thomas, lead singer of Blood, Sweat, and Tears, who sadly we lost. He has passed away at the age of 84 years old on Wednesday of this week. Love Blood, Sweat, and Tears. I used to love, back in my first stint in radio, when I was playing music, not talking all the time, I used to love playing Blood, Sweat, and Tears. He's Canadian, by the way, but auditioned to be the new lead singer of the band. They were looking for one for their second album. He got the gig, and two and a half decades later, he took them to the top of the charts. Blood, Sweat, and Tears, incredible. So, thinking of family, friends, and fans of Blood, Sweat, and Tears, and David Clayton Thomas, who has passed away at the age of 84. Green and White Prognostications is next. 650 CKOM, 980 CJME.
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0: Conservative leader Pierre Poilievre joins the show with the wrap of the spring House sitting. What was accomplished? What opportunities were missed? And his thoughts on what he and the Conservatives would do differently on topics like safety, nation building, and negotiations with the United States. 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
1: From the National Newsroom of the Canadian Press, I'm Lisa Laporte. Foreign Affairs Minister Anita Anand says the situation in Venezuela following two catastrophic earthquakes is horrific. Officials said Friday the death toll had risen to at least 920 people, with more than 3,300 others injured. Anand says this is a crisis.
2: And our responsibility in terms of the government of Canada committed to humanitarianism, but also in terms of being a solid international partner, is to see and utilize every means to support those who are suffering, those families who have lost their lives.
1: Canada announced it's providing $5 million in humanitarian aid to support emergency relief efforts in Venezuela. Anand says Canada is looking to do more on that front. U.S. Vice President J.D. Vance says Iran should just pick up the phone if there are disagreements about the ceasefire agreement, while noting violence will be met with violence. This after the U.S. struck Iran Friday in response to a drone attack on a cargo ship in the Strait of Hormuz on Thursday. U.S. House Oversight Committee Chairman James Comer says he issued two subpoenas to Leon Black after saying the private equity billionaire refused to answer some of the committee's questions Friday about convicted sex offender Jeffrey Epstein.
3: Lawmakers said that Leon Black walked out of the interview after he refused to answer questions about alleged non-disclosure agreements and whether they were tied to Epstein. The committee issued subpoenas to force his testimony next month, and his lawyers called Friday's interview a, quote, planned political stunt. Black has denied wrongdoing and was expected to face questions about at least $158 million that he paid Epstein in the years after his 2008 guilty plea. Peter Harlambus, ABC News.
1: Locals and visitors commemorated the 50th anniversary of the CN Tower on Friday. It was built by the Canadian National Railway in Toronto to solve a practical problem back in the 1960s when newly constructed skyscrapers were blocking radio and TV signals across the city. And a happy ending in the case of a missing giraffe in Texas.
4: Gracie the giraffe has been found safe and healthy, Texas authorities now say. Cedar Hollow Ranch had been searching for the animal since Monday, with her owner even offering a $5,000 reward for information that led to her safe return. But the manager of the ranch, Vic Jones, was able to locate Gracie by helicopter about 4 miles south of the ranch in Texas Hill Country. Gracie is a reticulated giraffe known for its rectangular spots and is estimated to be about 4 years old. Mike Dubusky, ABC News.
1: This is the Canadian Press. In sports, Whitehorse-born Gavin McKenna is the newest member of the Toronto Maple Leafs. The 18-year-old winger was selected by the team as the first pick in the 2026 NHL draft.
5: My dream come true to hug my family and walk up on the stage, see Justin Bieber. This isn't what I imagined when I was a young kid, so it's so much better, and the fact that it's here, it's been special.
1: Canadian pop star Justin Bieber made the announcement for the Leafs in Buffalo. The Toronto Argonauts beat the Saskatchewan Roughriders 40-34 in CFL action on Friday, handing the defending Grey Cup champions their first defeat of the season. The Texas Rangers edged the Toronto Blue Jays 5-4 in Major League Baseball action. And Belgium overcame a slow start at the World Cup to advance to the knockout round with a 5-1 win over New Zealand in Vancouver on Friday night. From the Canadian Press, I'm Lisa Laporte.
6: I'm Roman Hader with your 980 CJME News Update. After some threats, lots of support, and a lot of conversation, the downtown Regina Islamic call to prayer is being put on hold. The mosque says it's going to take the time to hear directly from the downtown community before deciding whether to bring it back. A scary situation for two people in Regina. Police say a man and a woman were both stabbed Thursday morning on 11th Avenue, right near police headquarters. Both are expected to recover. A 23-year-old has been arrested. And Moose Jaw, warning for people who have dogs. The city is telling people who've recently taken their dogs to dog parks to watch them for signs of illness. The city has closed the dog parks on High Street West until further notice, but aren't saying why. CJME weather. Saturday, cloudy with a few showers, a risk of a thunderstorm and a high of 19. Sunday, showers and a high of 18. That's your 980 CJME News Update. I'm Roman Hadar.
0: 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Opinions. 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
3: Monday, Belton Johnson with our Rider recap of the big game against the Argonauts. He's already talking a 3-0 start, so I think we know where he thinks the Riders will sit come Monday. Plus, school's out, summer's on, officially vacation time. Joining me, David Phillips from Environment Canada, who will bring you the July, August summer vacation forecast so you know when to book, pack, and go.
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0: All Request Friday here in the Green Zone. We're asking for recommendations to throw on a Rough Rider tailgating playlist. Nelson says, Eric Church, Drink in My Hand. That works for tailgate here on the Green Zone.
1: Nailed it!
0: Yeah, that's a good one. If you missed it earlier, there's a little bit of Green Zone news we are passing along today. Today is actually the farewell show for Locker here on the Green Zone. He, like others before him, have decided they'd rather work down the hall than work with me. So
1: it's a good opportunity, Jamie.
0: It is a very good opportunity.
1: It's not
0: to get away from me. 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So he needs to get to work.
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7: I'm Roman Hader with your 980 CJME News Update. After some threats, lots of support, and a lot of conversation, the downtown Regina Islamic call to prayer is being put on hold. The mosque says it's going to take the time to hear directly from the downtown community before deciding whether to bring it back. A scary situation for two people in Regina. Police say a man and a woman were both stabbed Thursday morning on 11th Avenue, right near police headquarters. Both are expected to recover. A 23-year-old has been arrested. And Moose Jaw, warning for people who have dogs. The city is telling people who've recently taken their dogs to dog parks to watch them for signs of illness. The city has closed the dog parks on High Street West until further notice, but aren't saying why. CJME weather. Saturday, cloudy with a few showers, a risk of a thunderstorm, and a high of 19. Sunday, showers and a high of 18. That's your 980 CJME News Update. I'm Roman Hader.
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17: Darren and Rosh, Percy wants a little Nickelback on our tailgating playlist.
18: That's a good one.
17: Darren also wants more wins for the Rough Riders, so he gets stakes from the Green Zone team.
18: Oh, yeah,
17: he said 13-5 for the Riders this year. And with the changes, we're like, okay, we'll take that bet. We took stakes from him 2 years ago when he said 13-5.
18: You guys are cooking for him this year.
17: Yeah, we might be. Well, not you guys. Belton will be cooking for him this year. Darren has no interest in me making his stakes. It's not that I'm terrible.
18: He's not.
17: I'm not Belton Johnson.
18: When you got Belton on the team, Belton does the cooking.
17: Exactly.
18: Yes, and I would probably suggest that Belton would be on board for that as well.
17: So, it is game day. Riders trying to go to 3-0 to match. Hold on. The Edmonton Elks? The Edmonton Elks are 3-0? We need to do a mental health check on the city of Edmonton right now with Matthew Iwanek from Edmonton Sports Talk.
18: What, did they change their name?
17: Did they change the name back, Matthew? Is that where we're at?
19: That's crazy. Yeah, no, somehow they can be an Elks team and possibly be a winning football team. What a shocker here. It's just, imagine if you just put competent players on the field together and have a competent coaching staff. What could happen?
17: My goodness, that just might work, Matthew. But
19: it's a wild
18: are you
19: idea.
18: Sure, though? Because I thought it had a lot to do with the name.
19: Games. Yeah, only three games. We'll see if this could hold on, but it's a wild theory that this Elks regime is trying here. And right now the returns are competency might work.
18: So here's a legitimate question for you, because we're kidding, obviously. Yeah. But is the city coming around?
19: That's a great question. I feel like there's a bit of more of a buzz. Like they've only had the one home game through the 3 weeks.
18: Yeah.
19: And it was just absolutely pouring rain. So and that's a tough thing to deal with. And then the crowd wasn't great. They were lucky, honestly, to have 8,000 people there. But, you know, they beat Montreal Alouettes. They go 2-0. The Oilers signed Jason Dickinson and our morning host, Dustin Nielsen. He posted a Twitter poll Sunday night going into Monday of what's the bigger story from the weekend. Elks 2-0 or the Oilers sign a third line center. And surprisingly enough, the Elks actually won on this Twitter poll. It was 58% or something for the Elks. And this is an Oiler town. And quite frankly, I was expecting when I saw that poll and I clicked on it that we would see Jason Dickinson would be 70% that this is what the city cares about. But there was a little bit of buzz at 2-0, and now they go out to Winnipeg, they get a victory. It's still a couple of weeks away. They go to Kelowna and then they come back to Edmonton. But you know, coming back on July 9th is either a 3-1 or a 4-0 football team. You get this sense in the city right now that people are excited and they're looking at a team that doesn't feel fake. It doesn't feel like maybe smoke and mirrors. This kind of is legit, and there's true hope around this team that maybe they could be knocking on the door with Saskatchewan of, like, can they be competitive and fighting for that second or who knows, maybe even first spot in the West? And, you know, a couple like Ottawa, take that away. They got to beat Ottawa. Ottawa's not that good. The last two wins are quite impressive.
18: Yeah.
19: And there's a lot to be excited about. And I do feel like that you are starting to get that sense of people in Edmonton looking like, oh, this team's 3-0. Okay. We're not used to that. Let's go.
17: Yeah. It's the first time since 2017. Been a minute for the Edmonton Elks. They're 3-0. Star power matters. And how much does Justin Rankin matter to sell this fan base, to bring them back to the park with how exciting he can be out of the backfield?
19: I think it matters a lot because, like, he might be now the biggest star this team maybe has had from a marketability perspective since maybe Michael Riley. And Michael Riley was a big deal in town when he was here. Now, they coincide at the time, or the Oilers were a decade of darkness and stuff like that. But Justin Rankin is exciting to watch. He carries this offense on his back at times. And he's also just got a great personality that he doesn't shy away from a microphone. When that microphone or camera's in front of him, he's a great personality. It's a great face for this team here. And there's a lot of people that get around Justin Rankin and trying to find the right nicknames for Justin Rankin. And when you're the Elks and you're struggling to sell tickets, when you have a guy that is this legit superstar in this game right now, that helps more because he is just perfect in so many ways, from his gameplay to his personality. He checks off so many boxes. And, like, I'll have to go, not too often I've been able to go to stadiums to watch the games because of pre and post, but the next time I can go around, like, I'm going to be intrigued to see how many jerseys I could possibly see of number 5, Justin Rankin, because I think those will be starting to fly a little bit more in the city.
18: Here's a possibility. You could call him Rise Again. It is a popular Rankin family song.
19: Yeah, the Morning Boys were talking about that a little bit today.
18: Okay, all right. Has the Trey conversation stopped? Is everybody on board with Cody?
19: No one's talking about Trey. I think there's still hope. Like, I think always there'll be a soft spot for Trey Ford in terms of wanting to see him be a successful quarterback in the game. But it's funny, though, because, like, there's, like, I think people are happy with Cody, but it's Justin Rankin's offense.
18: Yeah.
19: Like, there's a level of Cody Fajardo being a little bit undervalued with what he's done because of just how unbelievable Justin Rankin's start to the season has been. And then you kind of get to Cody and what he's been able to accomplish. And part of that is the first 2 weeks, just utter rain. So you really can't throw the ball too much. And yesterday they were able to put the ball in the air a little bit more. But I think there's just a sense of, okay, you've got a guy who's got a great cup ring. He's competent enough to move this offense and not make mistakes. Like, that's probably the biggest thing, is when you have a guy like Justin Rankin, your quarterback doesn't need to be a superstar. Your quarterback doesn't need to be Bo Levi Mitchell throwing 5 touchdowns or whatever. It's just put the ball in your playmaker's hands, you know, go get 250, 275, 2 touchdowns thrown or something, and don't have interceptions. That maybe is the more important part, is just don't turn that ball over. But yeah, I think the city is getting on board big time with Cody Fajardo. And yeah, I will say, through 3 weeks on pre and post game shows, I haven't seen or heard Trey Ford names once. So, people have moved on. But at the same time, I think there's always going to be a hope that he could turn into something in this league, because if he could, he was always an electric player at his best.
17: Yeah, I made a terrible prediction at the start of the season that Taylor Powell would be the starting quarterback for the Elks by the end of the season after they brought him over from Hamilton. But Cody's used to me doubting him, so I did it for a while when he was in Saskatchewan, too. So he won't be shocked by that.
18: He's got a memory of that, too.
19: There was a point against Montreal where that got off to a very slow start for the Elks offense, and Cody was very much off. And we saw on the sideline Taylor Powell start, like, throwing the ball. And myself and my co-host, we looked at each other and went, is Taylor going in? And ended up he wasn't. But there was a moment there where you're thinking, like, oh, are they actually going to go to him? But now that they're 3-0, it would take a lot for them to have to, barring an injury.
17: Okay.
19: It would take a lot for this to happen to make a change now.
17: Matthew Iwanek, Edmonton Sports Talk here on the Green Zone. So I need to do this. Balance the Elks win streak to the Oilers hiring Babcock. Are the Elks a more likable team in Edmonton right now?
19: From a management perspective, absolutely. I think if you go around town and ask about, you know, Ed Hervey, Mark Killam versus Stan Bowman and Mike Babcock, there would be a lot of anger towards the Oilers one, and there'd be a lot of love towards the Elks one, because there's not a lot of love from Stan Bowman prior to this coaching hire. And now there's not a lot of, like, I'm actually surprised at how many people were upset and are still upset about the idea that the Oilers were hiring Mike Babcock. I thought by the time we got to a point where it was going to be officially announced, you just have a lot of fans just, you know, follow, you know, get in line and go, yeah, well, he's orange and blue now. You know, Mike Babcock's our guy. And there's a lot of people now, I think, are going, this guy hasn't learned. This guy hasn't changed. I hope for the best because this is a team I cheer for. But I'm worried because Mike Babcock, this could go sideways. Like, this is a very high risk, high reward thing. The high risk being, obviously, this is a Stanley Cup winner, an Olympic winner, gold medalist. You know, a while ago, he was at the top of the game. But the high risk is it just ruins everything. And we're talking about this team being an utter disaster by season's end. And quite frankly, if it is that, everyone is to blame. And it's not just Stan Bowman. It goes to ownership. It goes to Jeff Jackson. And quite frankly, it goes to Connor Leon and Zach Hyman, because they're the players that met with him, gave the stamp of approval, and are doing a PR press tour. I've never seen players have to go do a PR press tour to defend the hiring of the coach that they just got. But the Oilers have them doing that right now, and I think that speaks volumes.
17: So you should see my @, Matthew, on X. I tweeted that out yesterday, and the Oiler Nation must have got a hold of it. And my goodness.
18: It's going crazy.
19: They weren't happy.
17: I'm not a big fan, and there are not a lot of Oiler fans like that. Oh, the players always talk to media after they hire a coach. And I'm like, okay, tell me how media works.
18: Okay.
17: I have never seen this ever. So on a bunch of one-on-ones.
18: I'm very curious because I did think of Oilers Nation, and I did think about the people that I know that work in sports in Edmonton, yourself included, when this, but it was kind of a bit of a slow roll because we were talking about it for weeks here. And then it was like, oh no, this is happening. Was there a moment where, cause I know you, Maddie, where like, did you just break out laughing? Oh my goodness, this is happening. Cause you can't do anything but other than just sort of laugh at the insanity of this.
19: Yeah, the moment was because a while ago Darren Dreger had the quote from Mike Babcock that he was retired. So initially it was just whatever, the names being thrown out there. Then when it came that no, this is further and they're actually talking. Like, it was funny, and like our office started laughing and going, like, this can't be serious. Like, what are we doing here? Like, this is just, like, you are asking for the destruction of the Edmonton Oilers. That was the one part. The press conference was the other one, where it was listening to Mike Babcock not answer a single question, not be apologetic about a single thing he has done. Not any time he was given the out to just be like, you know, I made mistakes. I've learned from them. No, it was, there was a misunderstanding, or my wife told me to leave Columbus, or I am who I am, and these players know that they've got to buy into Mike Babcock. It was funny because it's like, okay, they literally hired someone that has no remorse. And when Mike Babcock loses it on these Oilers players, they have to sit there and they're like, Mike, like, it's funny. You would think that Mike Babcock getting hired would have to go to the Oilers and change for the Oilers to hire him. It was the other way around. The Oilers had to buy into what Mike Babcock is selling, and no one else is trying to do that. Like, I think it's the backwards part of all of this, where it's Mike Babcock sitting there going, no, this is who I am, and they want this. And not the other way of going, I X's and O's, I'm a great coach. I know I'm a great coach. I know as a person I should be better, and I've learned. And I'm ready to learn and show that I've learned with the Edmonton Oilers, and I'm so thankful they're giving me the second, third, fourth chance. Instead, it was just, nope. They want me. This is what they're getting. There's no going back. And it's like completely backwards, but they deserve whatever is going to happen this season. That's all I'll say on that part.
17: Get your popcorn ready.
19: I can't wait for the losing streak. Like, wait till they lose 5 in a row or something.
17: Oh. Anyways, let's the Edmonton Elks are 3-0. Things are looking up. I'm happy to see it.
19: 3-0. Canada's going for a round of 32 win on Sunday against South Africa. Things are good.
17: There we go. We'll wrap it up with some positivity going into the weekend, Matthew. Always appreciate your time.
18: Thank you, Maddie. You're still my favorite sports donkey.
19: Thanks, Walker.
17: That is Matthew Iwanek. Edmonton Sports Talk is where you can find their work online, of course, as the Elks. They're 3-0. I think they're for real, too. I don't think this is an illusion.
18: That at least that first half. I watched that game. I was like, this is a legit team.
17: But it's their defense. It's their defense.
18: The turnovers.
17: They're bringing
18: the defense. Yeah.
17: They're bringing heat. They have some talent there. Yeah. Names that are going to. Ooh, boy.
18: I'm still not sure Cody's the answer, but.
17: And how worried is Winnipeg? 1-2 start to the season. 2 home losses to start the season. Could be 0-3 if they didn't pull off the miracle with a bad kick from the Stampeders kicker after the go-ahead touchdown.
18: That was a close game.
17: Oh, I'm sorry. Saskatchewan doesn't care about Winnipeg's demise. I'm sorry. 1-877-332-8255. Of course, we're asking you, what should be added to the Rough Rider tailgating playlist? Let us know now. We're getting some great tunes
18: really
17: coming
18: good.
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17: Time now for the Green Zone 1 Minute Drill, the latest in sports. Of course, game day for the Rough Riders coming up 7 o'clock, Mosaic Stadium, the whiteout Prairie Blizzard game for the Riders, because it's technically an Argos home game being played at Mosaic Stadium because of the World Cup taking over BMO Field. No AJ Ouellette tonight. Conley gets the start at running back in his CFL debut. Draft night goes tonight in the National Hockey League. The first round begins at 5 o'clock. Of course, Gavin McKenna highly expected to be the number one pick to the Toronto Maple Leafs. Vancouver picks third, Calgary picks sixth, and Winnipeg picks eighth, as four of the seven franchises in Canada are in the top 10 of the NHL draft tonight. And how are things going for Bo Bichette in New York with the Mets? Oh, they just fired their manager today, Carlos Mendoza. Looks like it's good choice, Bo. Good choice. Coming up here on the Green Zone for the next hour, we're going to get you set for the Riders and the Argos. Marcus Sales, defensive back, also Britton Gray before the Green Zone game day team comes in at 5 o'clock for the pregame show on 980 CJME and 650 CKOM.
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1: From the National Newsroom of the Canadian Press, I'm Lisa Laporte. Foreign Affairs Minister Anita Anand says Canada will look to expand its humanitarian support for Venezuela following this week's rare double earthquakes that have killed at least 920 people. Local officials say more than 3,300 others have been injured, while an estimated 51,000 people remain missing. Anand reiterated Friday that Canada is providing $5 million in humanitarian aid to support emergency relief efforts.
2: The situation in Venezuela is absolutely horrific. And in addition to supporting Canadians, we want to support the Venezuelan people.
1: Anand also says the federal government is working with its mission in Colombia to help the roughly 800 Canadians registered in the area. A Nanaimo, BC homeowner says his family is being harassed by teens taking part in a social media challenge that involves aggressively kicking the doors of strangers' homes. Marty Peters says teenagers have been targeting his home since last August, with more frequent and aggressive incidents in recent months. Peters says some neighbors are taking measures into their own hands.
3: I can say with a great deal of certainty, any of the neighbors that know my situation are keeping stuff at the front door. So if somebody's kid comes home with a dent in their head or a black eye, you know, it's potential that these kids are going to get injured in the process being idiots.
1: Police say there have been at least 10 reported instances of door kicking, with most of the suspects believed to attend a local high school. A California appeals court has upheld a 2022 rape and sexual assault conviction against Harvey Weinstein. The decision came one day after prosecutors in New York dropped their case against Weinstein after the accuser in the case said she couldn't bear to testify again at a fourth trial. Heavy rain is being reported in western Japan as two tropical storms approach the country. The Japan Meteorological Agency says both were expected to reach the Tokyo region Saturday while dumping heavy rain. And the CN Tower marked its 50th anniversary on Friday, with locals and visitors invited to commemorate the landmark that has defined Toronto's skyline for a half a century. Jo Lalonde has lived in Toronto for many years and says she goes to the top of the tower about once a year.
4: Everyone here is so lovely. It's just such a reminder of how wonderful people are. Everyone just is so positive about the art, and it's always a great experience here.
1: The CN Tower officially opened to the public on June 26, 1976. This is the Canadian Press. In sports, Whitehorse-born Gavin McKenna is the newest member of the Toronto Maple Leafs. The team selected the 18-year-old winger with the first pick in the 2026 NHL draft in front of a cheering contingent of traveling fans.
5: It feels good. I love those fans already, and it's one of the most passionate fan bases out there, so I'm looking forward to getting started, and I can't wait to see what the future holds.
1: Meantime, the Vancouver Canucks took Caleb Malhotra third overall. The Calgary Flames picked Carson Carroll sixth overall. And the Winnipeg Jets took Viggo Bjork eighth overall. The Toronto Argonauts defeated the Saskatchewan Roughriders 40-34 in CFL action Friday. The Texas Rangers edged the Toronto Blue Jays 5-4 in the major leagues. And Belgium overcame a slow start at the World Cup to advance to the knockout round with a 5-1 win over New Zealand Friday night in Vancouver. Belgium finished atop Group G. From the Canadian Press, I'm Lisa Laporte.
6: I'm Roman Hader with your 980 CJME News Update. After some threats, lots of support, and a lot of conversation, the downtown Regina Islamic call to prayer is being put on hold. The mosque says it's going to take the time to hear directly from the downtown community before deciding whether to bring it back. A scary situation for two people in Regina. Police say a man and a woman were both stabbed Thursday morning on 11th Avenue, right near police headquarters. Both are expected to recover. A 23-year-old has been arrested. And Moose Jaw, warning for people who have dogs. The city is telling people who've recently taken their dogs to dog parks to watch them for signs of illness. The city has closed the dog parks on High Street West until further notice, but aren't saying why. CJME weather. Saturday, cloudy with a few showers, a risk of a thunderstorm and a high of 19. Sunday, showers and a high of 18. That's your 980 CJME News Update. I'm Roman Hadar.
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7: Helen's on the fight. Help yourself to some. But obey the law.
8: I like the touch here.
9: Yeah.
8: Watermelon Perfect. Crawl by Tracy Bird for a Rough Rider tailgating playlist. Glenn, Reese. Good pull on that one. We're asking you to send in your requests for a Rough Rider tailgating playlist for all those tailgating outside Mosaic Stadium. 2 o'clock, the doors open to the tailgating. Of course, new this year for Rider games. And as I said, a fun fact earlier on the Rider 50-50, the person who won the jackpot at the last home game bought it at the tailgating outside Mosaic Stadium.
9: So they probably just went online or whatever, wandering around?
8: I think they have some 50-50 people out there.
9: Out there doing their thing?
8: Yeah, absolutely. Okay. So that was $190,000 was the winning prize, half of the $380,000 jackpot. This week's early bird winner is going to Toronto for Blue Jays weekend, by the way. If you want to get your tickets.
9: They have some really 50-50. Good like early bird prizes.
8: They definitely do.
9: For the 50-50s.
8: Stay tuned. I've got a very special present for Locker. If you missed it, this is his final show here with us on the Green Zone. He's staying here with Rocco Radio. New project, new radio station in Saskatoon. Stay tuned for more details on how to hear Locker again with us.
9: I'm also staying on
8: Jack 94.5.
9: Yeah.
8: In the evenings, you hear Locker there too. And whenever I need to harass him about his Oilers or Bills, I'll call him up. Like I do with Wheels and the Vegas Golden Knights.
9: Well, you bring Wheels on and then you let him say one word and you hang up on him.
8: Yeah, it's fun stuff. I won't do that to you, I promise.
9: I don't know if I believe you on that.
8: Well, you won't openly harass us, though, right?
9: He is, the Wheels thing, I'm still not... There's a lot of question marks there. I don't know him well, but a lot of question marks based on who he cheers for.
8: Yeah, the Vegas Golden Knights and
9: the
8: New England Patriots.
9: Doesn't make a lot of sense.
8: I think he's a Boston Red Sox
9: fan. Is he a Knicks fan now, too?
8: Probably.
9: They just won, so...
8: Probably jumped on that bandwagon. I could see that happening.
9: Attracts.
8: So just before the pregame show begins at 5 o'clock, I have a special treat with Locker's Green Zone playlist coming up.
9: My departure playlist.
8: He's kind of concerned about it, to be quite honest.
9: There'll be Rush in there because you know how much I hate Rush. So
8: hey, don't
9: what?
8: I'm don't just start guessing.
9: I know you.
8: Yeah, I learned some of Wheels' trolling techniques when he was on with us on the Green Zone, to be quite honest.
9: I don't think that
8: was... Might have nailed it.
9: I don't know if that was a taught thing.
8: So, we continue. It is game day. It is the Riders. It is the Argos. It's also the NHL draft. It'll start at 5, so during the pregame show, we'll tell you... Because there's 4 Canadian franchises picking in the top 10... We'll tell you who's picking who at the NHL draft as well tonight. But let's start getting you set on the Riders and the Toronto Argonauts. I had a nice little chat with Marcus Sales yesterday, the veteran defensive back, as once again, he's got to look over to his left and, a new halfback because another injury Now Jonathan Edouard will start at halfback in his role as the veteran to get these guys all set and ready with communication.
10: I mean, granted, that's just what vets are here to do. You know, we're here to bring up the young guys. And granted, I mean, we have a lot of already good vets already playing, so it's easy for the young guys to catch on. And, you know, Coach Bell has done a great job of just, like, getting us prepared for, you know, each week in our matchups. And, you know, they've caught on quick, and you can see there's no drop-off whenever they get in. So,
11: what do you see from, like, Edouard coming in? Like, he was just a late arrival, kind of that emergency signing, but he does have veteran savvy from the years with Corey Mace. Like, how important is it that he's been around Josh and Corey in Toronto?
10: Right. So, I mean, yeah, with him, like, he's probably the fastest on the team. You'll see him on kickoff, and he's going to be running down there, probably the first one down there. But granted, like I said, like he's got a vet experience. He knows the defense. So when it comes into us, he's hopping straight in. And granted, like, he's playing, you know, typically Roland's position. You know, Roland's getting him right. And, you know, when we're out there, it's just going to be no drop off. We're ready to go.
11: Yeah, when you have, you know, three of four guys. Well, Jackson's been here for 4 years, so yeah. Four of five. Is that way easier than, like, a bunch of guys who are looking across? It's like, we've only been working together for 3 weeks. Like, this group has been together. So is it easier to insert that one guy?
10: Yeah, for sure. Like I said, there's no drop off. And when we're in meetings, you know, everybody's locked in. We all try to learn every position just in case if anybody goes down. And you can see we got, you know, one guy goes down here, one guy goes down here. Somebody else has to get brought in. And like I said, that's the biggest thing of our defense. So we're all versatile. We're all, you know, pretty much vets. We've all been in the system for, if not 2 years already. So like I said, it's easy for us to just be able to come in and go.
11: Chad Kelly's not afraid to put the ball in the air, as we've seen over the first 2 weeks. There's touchdowns, there's yards, but there's also interceptions. What is the challenge, but what is the opportunity when it comes to Chad Kelly at quarterback?
10: Yeah, I mean, granted, like we do every week, we don't want to give up any explosives. They got a really high explosive offense, and, you know, with Kelly, you know, he's going to be able to give them a chance to get the ball. He's going to throw them deep balls, give everybody a chance to go get it as well. And like I say, if we don't give up any deep balls and we can, you know, kind of contain him and take away his first reads, we feel like we can fluster him, and he can be able to throw us a couple balls too. So, you know, he's been lighting up the league these last 2 weeks, but hopefully when we come here, we can stop that.
11: Britton asked Josh Bell about the lack of interceptions, and Josh kind of gave him the, oh my goodness. Mm-hmm. I imagine you guys are feeling the same.
10: Yeah, for sure. And like we said, we don't have them yet, but we've been touching the ball. I mean, granted, if I can look back on it as a defense, we probably should have about maybe seven interceptions, maybe a couple sacks on top of that too. So like I said, the opportunities are going to present themselves. And like we said, it's going to come down to us just being able to look the ball in, come down with it, because, you know, that's what they pay us to do. So.
11: What do you think of the new threads? Have you seen much of them yet?
10: I did see them. I like them. It's a little switch up. I think they with the white numbers, I think that's going to be a little crispy. So we never really come out in all white, so that's going to be a nice switch up. I'm excited to see what they look like when we put the pads on.
8: I did have to lock or bring in somebody to tell me what if crispy was good or bad today.
9: I have not heard that term. So crispy's good?
8: I think crispy is good, yes.
9: Okay, they like them. Okay.
8: They look crisp, right?
9: I've been asking friends of mine about the new, the all whites, and it's coming back very positive. So it's a fan thing. I'm not we've had the conversation.
8: You can't wear white. Yeah, you know this.
9: Yeah, I don't like white. I'm angry at white golf pants. Like, why? What are you doing? So I don't get the all white uniforms, but these ones I will say, because the Lions, whatever theirs is called, what did they call there? The Storm or something? Anyway, ours is the Prairie Blizzard.
8: Yeah.
9: It's got a good chunk of green in there, like the sleeves, and there's some green incorporated into it. So it doesn't look like, you don't look like a stormtrooper, right?
8: Then the green helmet with the inverted logo.
9: And the silver pants. I like it. I don't mind it. It's not as like,
8: I think the numbers aggressive will still be hard to see today for the fans trying to tell who's who out there. And, of course, the PA announcer, Chris, and whoever's doing the game for TSN today, and Mike Hogan. It's going to be.
9: Made me laugh on Monday when we brought up the all-whites.
8: Yeah, Belton, he's more of the black, because he says black's way more slimming than white. The 300-pounders probably won't be as happy with the all whites.
9: He's like, I'm a bigger guy. I prefer the all black. I'll be honest. the darker colors. They're slimming. A little more slimming.
11: Absolutely.
9: Very funny.
11: Of course, Belton and Daryl coming up at 5 o'clock with the Green Zone pregame show. Britton Gray's going to slide in at 4:35 with his preview as well. I forget what Britton's score is. It is really high. Like high 30s tonight for Britton Gray. He'll explain why. What's your prediction for the Riders and the Argonauts? 7 o'clock is the kickoff at Mosaic Stadium. Might be a breezy day, but fingers crossed, it does look like the rain will hold off around Regina tonight, and maybe some clearer skies during tonight's football game. 1-877-332-8255. 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
8: On Request Friday, songs you would add to the tailgating playlist. Michael's putting Third Eye Blind, Semi-Charmed Life on there. 1-877-332-8255.
9: They were part of that Outskirts thing up in Saskatoon. A lot of people were interested in checking them out. I was surprised they're still touring, but they're still doing it. Yep.
8: Opening for Jelly Roll. There you go.
9: I think that's tomorrow or tonight.
8: It's tonight. Yeah.
9: Tonight.
8: There we go. Sorry, I'm busy tonight. Can't go.
9: A lot of people are.
8: Yeah, a lot of people are.
9: Get out the white jerseys.
8: Including our next caller on the road, coming to a football game with a prediction. 1-877-332-8255. I think we got Samuel and his dad heading into Regina for the game. What's the prediction today?
3: Hello, my prediction is 48-41 Rough Riders winning it. But two for Samuel Edelman and two for Schaefer Baker, and it's my cousin's very first game.
8: Your cousin's first game. What's your Regina for the game? What's the prediction today?
3: Hello, my prediction is 48-41 Rough Riders winning it. But two for Samuel Edelman and two for Schaefer Baker, and it's my cousin's very first game.
8: Your cousin's first game. What's your cousin's name?
3: Sophie and Thea.
8: Right on.

0: was a Labor Day game. Britain doesn't remember Hemorrhoid Hill. He's too young for Hemorrhoid Hill. That was the hill.
1: Still funny every time I hear you say it.
0: Hemorrhoid Hill. And it was a Labor Day game. What made it? Hemorrhoid Hill. Because it was very comfortable to sit on, Locker.
1: Okay. We'll leave it at that.
0: It was like a grassy knoll in the end zones before they put bleachers in. And you just...
1: Could you buy Hemorrhoid Hill seats?
0: Yeah, it was like standing room only, but you brought your blanket.
1: The ticket didn't say Hemorrhoid Hill.
0: No, it didn't say Hemorrhoid
1: Hill. That is unfortunate.
0: General admission, I think, is what it said. And you'd grab a spot.
1: Get a gift certificate for 20% off your next purchase of...
0: Maybe get a high five from Don Narcisse in the end zone when he got a touchdown. The other thing I remember very vividly about those games was the red Coca-Cola advertisement in the back of the end zone at Mosaic, Taylor Field back then. And then they put the bleachers in and new scoreboard and all that stuff.
1: I'm surprised at how much nostalgia there is for Taylor Field. I've met quite a few people.
0: Yeah, it was a beauty.
1: But I mean, Mosaic.
0: That is a gorgeous, brand new facility.
1: Yeah. Like when we came but here Taylor for my Field first game is like, at Mosaic, I was like, this is a real football.
0: Taylor Field was like you, if you grew up on the farmyard, but you moved to the city, like Mosaic Stadium's the city, and then you drive up and they get that gravel road and you're like, ah, I'm home. That's what Taylor feels like.
1: Okay.
0: To me, anyway. Even when I drive by, there's nothing there. And I go, ah, memories. Jeff Fairholm and Ray Elgard, Bobby Jurison, Reggie Slack.
1: Did they have the troughs?
0: Yeah. Oh, yeah, they had the troughs. One of the most disgusting things I've ever seen in my life was the Grey Cup in 95.
1: Oh, did someone...
0: No,
1: little swim
0: when you're my age. Well, how old was I? 13, 14, that Grey Cup. So we're there and you go to the bathroom and you're taught to wash your hands, not pee in the sink. And yeah, there was no washing of hands that day. Because I wasn't there,
1: but there were conversations about someone doing a run and a dive into the trough at the building in Winnipeg.
0: Gross.
1: Yeah. Like a little slide.
0: They lost a bet.
1: Slip and slide. I think it was a bet or it was consumption.
0: Probably both.
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7: I'm Roman Hader with your 980 CJME news update. After some threats, lots of support, and a lot of conversation, the downtown Regina Islamic call to prayer is being put on hold. The mosque says it's going to take the time to hear directly from the downtown community before deciding whether to bring it back. A scary situation for two people in Regina. Police say a man and a woman were both stabbed Thursday morning on 11th Avenue, right near police headquarters. Both are expected to recover. A 23-year-old has been arrested. And Moose Jaw, warning for people who have dogs. The city is telling people who've recently taken their dogs to dog parks to watch them for signs of illness. The city has closed the dog parks on High Street West until further notice, but aren't saying why. CJME weather. Saturday, cloudy with a few showers, a risk of a thunderstorm, and a high of 19. Sunday, showers and a high of 18. That's your 980 CJME news update. I'm Roman Hader.
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17: The Daily Blitz with Britton Gray.
15: Don't say Arkells. Say something else.
18: It's not my pick, but has anyone said the rec laws yet?
16: Yeah, that came
18: in. We got
16: in.
18: That. We've got there.
15: Did someone text in the rec laws?
16: Yeah. Not the song, but just something from, you got to put something from the rec laws in there.
15: It's got to be Long Live the Night.
16: Yeah, I guess you could, but that's the Thursday tune. You could have some, this is just a playlist for tailgating. It could be something else. What's the song? Is it Long Live the Night that they hand the beer out?
18: Yes. That's one of them. Well, they have a couple about beer.
16: What's the beer song?
15: We have it. I forget what it is.
16: That should be on the playlist.
15: Is it just the beer song?
18: No, I have no idea. But I would also go with AC/DC's Thunderstruck.
16: That's a good one.
18: Then you can play the game involved with Thunderstruck.
16: What's the game?
18: You take a sip, or you go in a circle, take a sip of your beverage of choice every time it says Thunderstruck. And you
16: that is not a good game.
18: When you're the guy stuck with the guitar solo, you're drinking a while.
15: That doesn't sound like fun at all. Like, it sounds like fun early, and then I don't think it sounds like fun at all.
16: Yeah, that's play that song once for old Locker.
15: But tailgating's a go, of course, and it looks like you just ran outside, Britton. It looks like the rain's staying away for game day. In Regina, you didn't get wet out there?
18: No, but it's a couple of those clouds have me a little leery. It's getting real clouded over.
16: Well, be prepared, outside. Right? Like, we might get lucky. Because it's been going back and forth all week. It's been, okay, today it's supposed to rain on Friday night. Yep. Oh, not today. Oh, it's back in there. So they can't make up their mind.
15: All right.
16: Other people don't know what they're doing.
15: 48-41. That was...
16: That's your guess?
15: No. That was the young man who called in.
16: That's from Samuel's guess.
15: Yes.
18: I have 38-33.
15: 38-33. So is this going to be like a close game, or is it going to be like they have a big lead and Toronto makes it close like we've seen for the first two games of the season?
18: Probably the way the Riders tend to go about things. They get out to a big lead, and then the team kind of just comes back and makes it close at the end. I need to see this team put another team away, right? Even with Corey Mace and everything that's since he's gotten here, it's been almost a trademark. They can get out to big leads, kind of a lull, find a way to win. Continuing to find ways to win is important, but we need to see this team really put one away. I don't know if it's going to be today because the way Chad Kelly's throwing the football right now, it'll be tough, but you want to see it at some point.
16: Well, and he looks like a guy that is just trying to get back into his rhythm. And I think you could see him put some points up tonight, especially with, you know, with a defense that's a little banged up. I know we've got depth here, but I think Chad's going to pick apart the defense. I think that Trevor's going to go out there and settle things down and get points on the board. But they're not going to put the Argos away. That's not my guess, but I hope I'm wrong.
15: I'm still intrigued by Chad Kelly. Like back-to-back 400-yard passing games after a year away from football.
16: He's throwing the ball.
15: But he threw four interceptions. So like you said, I think you said earlier, what if he cleans it up a little bit? And we're expecting that at some point the coach is going to be like, hey, can you stop throwing so many interceptions, please, and try to protect the ball a little bit better? And if they're doing that, Britton, this Toronto Argonauts team, I don't know who's the bigger surprise, to the way Chad Kelly's slinging it with Toronto or the Elks are 3-0.
16: Or the Lions.
15: Or the Lions sucking at 0-2 and maybe 0-3 after the game against the Stamps.
18: Yeah, in my opinion, the biggest surprise is the Lions because we all expected that defense to be better. It's been worse in some cases. And then the injuries, it happens. You can never plan for that. But, I mean, the Riders are hoping he doesn't clean it up. This Riders team has yet to force a turnover this season. Corey Mace defenses get after the football. They force those turnovers. It just hasn't happened yet, and they're still winning. I mean, you look at the Calgary game. Look at both games. One interception, and those games aren't even close, it feels like, especially that Tavon Campbell one against the Lions would have been a pick six, right? So I know that they're looking for those interceptions. They're looking to get the turnovers. Hasn't happened yet, but they believe when one does, it's going to start to come in bunches.
16: But, I mean, you get a game like last night. I'd rather have like the 2-0 that we have right now rather than what was happening last night in last night's game with the Bombers. Like, that was a really messy game. Like, it especially the first quarter.
15: Their turnovers all over the place.
16: Oh, yeah. So I don't mind that we don't have the, because it just, the games feel a little more contained, a little cleaner than that game last night.
15: Well, I'm interested to see what the Rough Riders come out with in all white uniforms. Sorry to the spotters and broadcasters. I'm interested to see what the fan reaction is post game to the new uniforms. But Greg is on the line with his prediction. Greg, what do you got for the Riders today?
19: Jay, my prediction, and don't cut me off right away because I want to say something to Locker. 27-24, and we're going to win with a walk off field goal by the new guy,
15: Alex Hale. Walk off field goal.
16: I like that, Greg.
19: Yeah. Now, Locker.
16: Yeah.
19: You know, I don't understand you leaving. It was just a couple months ago they stopped introducing Locker. that was kind of rapid, wasn't it? Jeez. I'm gonna miss you on there. Like,
16: by the way, Greg, please share that with Drew when he's on next week.
15: Oh my goodness, Greg, that is hilarious.
16: That's the best.
15: Greg, thanks for the call. Yes.
16: We're not
15: introducing Locker. We're saying goodbye to Locker now.
16: I knew that the stopwatch was on when they stopped introducing me.
15: but if you hadn't heard, Locker is still at Rolco Radio here in Saskatchewan. A new radio station in Saskatoon is being launched by Rolco Radio, and Locker is a big part of that. And we congratulate him. I gave him congratulatory get out of my office beers today. By the way,
16: perfect gift. I didn't expect it, but beer is always a good gift.
15: And the Grey Cup
16: Father's Day gift.
15: And it was the Grey Cup Champion Bud Light cans too.
16: I actually been looking for those because that was my plan, because I'm running a little bit short on Bud Light, and I was like, I'm gonna get the. I said to the wife the other day, because we drove by a liquor store, and I said, you know what, I got to go get some of the green Bud Light cans.
15: Well, there you go.
16: So thank you.
15: You got a plethora to.
16: Yeah,
15: go through.
16: That'll get me through the weekend.
15: Because launching new radio stations, every so often you need to go home and crack one just to get ready to go. Yeah. But I got a playlist coming up for Locker Britton for his farewell.
16: He's very, very excited about this.
18: Can I make a prediction what's on it? Or
15: no, don't. Okay. No predictions.
18: I don't know what's going on. This is news to me.
16: Rush. I've already guessed there's a Rush tune on it.
18: No, there's another tune think is going to be on
15: there. Don't ruin the surprise, because I think Britton knows exactly where I'm going with this. But Britton, you're picking a nice score today. What about the running back, Conley, in his debut? What are you expecting from him? It was interesting, Trevor Harris.
16: Do you ease him in?
18: No, you let him go. I mean, they really didn't ease him in when he first got here. He didn't even have a practice and had to go play in a preseason game. I don't think you can afford to ease anyone in pro football during the regular season. He has to be ready to go. You trusted this guy to keep him over Mario Anderson, who you had last year, who you know about. You need to have that trust. You mentioned earlier, the quarterback needs to trust their running back. And if they didn't trust him, he wouldn't be out there. So I expect him to come out, get the ball. Trevor Harris also mentioned he asked him once if he played slot receiver. He has played slot receiver, so maybe more of a receiving back than we're thinking he might be out here. And that could be a whole other element that AJ Olette can do, but I wouldn't say it's one of his biggest strengths is catching out of the backfield, though they use him a lot out there.
15: My favorite quote from Conley this week was, "No block, no rock," in the importance of pass protection for that position. So he knows he better keep Trevor Harris clean.
16: I do get the sense that Trevor, he's got to be comfortable with you to make you a regular target, regardless of how long you've been there, right? Yeah. That's my sense with Trevor.
15: Well, just ask Jalen Johnson and Del Duncan Busby at the start of the season how often he's going to Sam Kean and Keyshawn.
16: Yeah.
15: Like, they're getting the ball a lot.
18: I don't think Trevor will shy away from using him, but he has to earn the trust when Trevor looks his way.
16: See, and thing. I don't think that's a bad thing.
18: No.
16: I just thought that's why I wondered if they would ease Conley in. But
15: Jamie and Locker with you here on the Green Zone, running back with a Green Zone Rider reporter, Britton Gray. Yeah, he is lookout tailgating. He's going to take a meander through, I imagine, ahead of kickoff tonight at 7 o'clock.
18: I currently need to find the Beltons. That's what I need to be on the lookout for.
15: Yes. Find Karen and crew who created the Belton beverage for tailgating this year.
16: Just go, Karen!
15: I need a Belton. And she said she was one of the first ones, like in the first row last time. So maybe head there first as a hint to pick up a Belton. That is Britton Gray, of course. He'll have you covered on the pregame show as well as the postgame show with those postgame thoughts coming back from Mosaic Stadium. But coming up next, my farewell playlist to Locker on his final show here on the Green Zone before he heads down the hall and helps launch Ralco's new radio station. 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

0: think that song defines Locker here on the Green Zone with those Oilers Stanley Cup runs.
1: Jamie was talking to the Tkachuk brothers.
0: There you go. Locker, it's been fun, and I'll see you down the hall.
1: Yeah. No, I appreciate it. I learned a lot, and this was my first foray into talk radio, so it was different. It was a little stressful at the beginning. I am not going to lie to you. Normally, you come off the back end of a tune, and then you get a couple of minutes to catch your breath, right?
0: Mm-hmm.
1: Not here. You're kind of just...
0: You're the tune.
1: Once the top of the hour starts, you got to be there. So, yeah, it's different, but yeah.
0: Well, no. Congratulations on the new opportunity.
1: Jamie.
0: Looking forward to this new station.
1: And appreciated working with you for the last couple of years. I thought we did a decent job.
0: I think we did okay.
1: Yeah.
0: Right on. There it is.
1: Thank you for all the texts today. This is awesome.
0: Game day coming up with Belton and Daryl.
1: Thank
0: you,
1: Scotty.
0: Of course, it is the NHL draft tonight, so we'll also keep you up to date on the first overall pick. It'll be announced soon, everybody. Locker, have a great weekend.
1: Thank you.
0: I'll see
1: Let's
0: you
1: go, Riders.
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1: From the National Newsroom of the Canadian Press, I'm Lisa Laporte. Foreign Affairs Minister Anita Anand is calling the situation in Venezuela following two catastrophic earthquakes horrific. The rare double earthquake struck northern Venezuela 39 seconds apart on Wednesday. Officials said Friday the death toll had risen to at least 920 people, with more than 3,300 others injured. Anand says Canada is providing $5 million for emergency relief efforts.
2: But we are looking to do more in terms of humanitarian aid. And we are working out of our mission in Bogota. I've been in touch with my UK counterpart, Secretary Yvette Cooper, to see if there's an opportunity for us to work together in Venezuela.
1: More than 51,000 people are believed to be missing in Venezuela following the earthquakes. Bahrain is accusing Iran of launching a new drone attack against the island nation. This comes after the U.S. military launched overnight strikes against Iran over an attack on a ship in the Strait of Hormuz. A social media trend involving aggressively kicking the doors of strangers' homes has police across Canada warning of its potentially dangerous consequences. Nanaimo RCMP are the latest police detachment to caution residents about the door kick challenge. It has participants filming themselves kicking doors late at night to get a reaction out of homeowners. Reserve Constable Gary O'Brien says Nanaimo police have been dealing with it since early 2025.
3: And we have at least 10 documented cases where kids are showing up, kicking the doors late at night, scaring the bejiffins of the people inside, doing damage to the doors, then taking off. And in one or two cases, the kids have actually been chased.
1: Police say the trend could turn dangerous with the potential for injuries as well as criminal charges. Locals and visitors commemorated the 50th anniversary of the CN Tower in Toronto on Friday. It was built by the Canadian National Railway to solve a practical problem back in the 1960s when newly constructed skyscrapers were blocking radio and TV signals across the city. And a happy ending in the case of a missing giraffe in Texas.
4: Gracie the giraffe has been found safe and healthy, Texas authorities now say. Cedar Hollow Ranch had been searching for the animal since Monday, with her owner even offering a $5,000 reward for information that led to her safe return. But the manager of the ranch, Vic Jones, was able to locate Gracie by helicopter, about 4 miles south of the ranch in Texas Hill Country. Gracie is a reticulated giraffe, known for its rectangular spots, and is estimated to be about 4 years old. Mike Dubusky, ABC News.
1: This is the Canadian Press. In sports, Whitehorse-born Gavin McKenna is the newest member of the Toronto Maple Leafs. The team selected the 18-year-old winger with the first pick in the 2026 NHL draft in Buffalo Friday. McKenna was asked about playing under the spotlight in an intense media market.
5: Pressure is a privilege, so when you go to a fan base like that and you do well, it's the best spot to be. I mean, you said it's the biggest market out there, so I'm confident in myself and I want to do good, so hopefully the fan base falls in love with me and it's a good time.
1: The Maple Leafs finished 28th in the overall standings last season. The Toronto Argonauts beat the Saskatchewan Roughriders 40-34 in CFL action. The Texas Rangers edged the Toronto Blue Jays 5-4 in the major leagues. And Belgium overcame a slow start at the World Cup to advance to the knockout round with a 5-1 win over New Zealand in Vancouver. From the Canadian Press, I'm Lisa Laporte.
6: I'm Roman Hader with your 980 CJME News Update. After some threats, lots of support, and a lot of conversation, the downtown Regina Islamic call to prayer is being put on hold. The mosque says it's going to take the time to hear directly from the downtown community before deciding whether to bring it back. A scary situation for two people in Regina. Police say a man and a woman were both stabbed Thursday morning on 11th Avenue, right near police headquarters. Both are expected to recover. A 23-year-old has been arrested. And Moose Jaw, warning for people who have dogs. The city is telling people who've recently taken their dogs to dog parks to watch them for signs of illness. The city has closed the dog parks on High Street West until further notice, but aren't saying why. CJME weather. Saturday, cloudy with a few showers, a risk of a thunderstorm, and a high of 19. Sunday, showers and a high of 18. That's your 980 CJME News Update. I'm Roman Hader.
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7: Well, the last time we had Premier Scott Moe on the show, he was about to embark on his trade mission to Europe. He is just recently back meeting with a number of dignitaries and countries working on expanding, diversifying trade for our province. We'll talk about that. We've got the provincial auditor's report came out yesterday. Doubling down on some of the things that we heard, the criticisms about the provincial response to the wildfires. We'll talk about that. And, of course, the Crown Corporation's annual reports that show SAS power at a loss. We have lots to talk about, and Premier Moe is joining us today in studio. Premier, thank you for being here.
8: Well, thank you, Evan, on what's a beautiful prairie morning.
7: It is a nice morning this morning. You come back to Saskatchewan from your Europe trade mission to some tough news, this shooting in Melville. Your thoughts when you heard what happened?
8: It's absolutely devastating. And for sure, all of our thoughts, and I think the entirety of the province and across Canada go out to their family, friends, and in particular as well the colleagues that are standing shoulder to shoulder with these law enforcement officers. And, you know, this is, I think, cause for a real conversation as well about, investing in our enforcement officers, but also us as society, making sure that we are, showing a full respect for what they do each and every day. Every call they go on, this could be the result. They know that going in, but I'm not sure that we as society have a full understanding and respect for what our individual enforcement officers do each and every day. And I just want to give a shout out to all the enforcement officers and colleagues of ours that are injured at the moment. Just say a huge thank you for what they do each and every day.
7: You're fresh back from Europe. You were over there for 10 days. It was a pretty whirlwind trip. I know you made it to a number of countries, including also that big defense show. Let's start with the countries that you visited. What do you feel you came home with in hand to say, here's some tangible benefits of what we're coming back with?
8: Yeah, we actually started in Canada at the oil show in Calgary, and then found our way over to the Czech Republic, where we signed a memorandum of understanding to expand uranium supply, to work with them on nuclear technology, of which we're looking at in this province as we move forward. Head over to Belgium to look at a port, the port of Antwerp, which is an access point for potential LNG out of the northern part of our province, or out of the port of Churchill potentially, as well as potash. And those big yellow combines are coming from that port as well. So there's some expansion opportunities in those ports. Another MOU in Poland, the defense show in Paris, France, I think really, materially, good things for our province and building the relationship in particular in Eastern Europe. And I would just say this, those countries throughout, I guess, Central Europe, whether it be Poland, whether it be the Czech Republic, they are very much looking to divert their provisions like potash fertilizer, like uranium for their nuclear power away from Russia. As well as LNG and as well as oil. So there is a great opportunity for us to expand trade in that Central European zone. That's why we were in the ports. That's why we were in Central Europe. And we are expanding already with, multiple percentage points up in our trade in those two countries in particular, the Czech Republic and Poland.
7: I saw the numbers for Poland. It was something like in 2021, our exports to Poland were 2.5 million. Now they were 79 million last year and continuing to rise. rise.
8: Yeah, we're up 4,000% this year in one of those markets and up 3,500 in the other. Now, they're not huge numbers as of yet, but the rate of increase is among more than anything we've ever seen before, and it can continue into the future.
7: So let me ask you this question, Premier, because after we had you on last time, right before you went on the trip, we got into a big discussion about what's the cost of these trade missions and what is the value for everyday Saskatchewan people. We actually had former Premier Brad Wall on the show last week, and he talked about trade missions being the right thing to do. This is just a clip of what he said.
9: Being there matters, and for the Premier to be there, that matters, not just industry, not just trade associations. So, again, it's a you don't do it because it's going to get you points in the polls, but you do it because it's the right thing to do.
7: But should it help you get points in the polls? I mean, this isn't about that, but the point is, it feels like these trade missions result in good results all the time. The question that I had from a caller was, are they good results for industry and not everyday Saskatchewan people? Or do you have a good way in helping explain how that trickles down for everyday Saskatchewanians?
8: Absolutely. And so the metric is in this province and how we create wealth, whether it be at the family level, the community level, the provincial level, or contribute to national wealth. It's our exports, the value of our exports, not even the volume, but the value. Two decades ago, that value of exporting export products from Saskatchewan was $17 billion. The last 3 years, it's been $45 billion. We're going to see in the years ahead is another potash mine coming on, 2 to 3 uranium mines coming on, a copper mine coming on, expansion in a number of other industries in the manufacturing sector to support that. And so I would say that's the high-level view. The how it impacts Saskatchewan people and families, first and foremost, is jobs. Jobs in your community, whether it be the folks from Yorkton that were at the defense show, whether it be the folks in the Humboldt and Jansen area that are supporting that mine. There's a mine or two going on up in a uranium mine happening up in the LaLosh area, of which I know many are very excited about the careers and the opportunities and the partnerships that are there. So that's the first point on how it impacts families. Second is as that wealth increases provincially, so can our investments in things like healthcare. And investments in new hospitals, like the Jim Pattison Children's Hospital here in Saskatoon, one in Weyburn. We're going to be building one in Yorkton. You see one in Prince Albert. And we're expanding. Prince Albert's a good example where we have to, and SHA is actively looking to hire over 500 additional healthcare staff, while we have the training incentives that are out there to expand essentially the service delivery, not just to the city of Prince Albert, but to the entirety of northern Saskatchewan. And so I'd say the impacts to us as individuals are very, very real in the opportunity for careers that weren't here previously, and the investment that is available in our communities, in our law enforcement, in healthcare and education.
7: The defense show that you were at in Paris, can you talk about what you learned there and what steps forward Saskatchewan was able to make by being there?
8: Yeah, well, there's a lot of excitement at that defense show, and in many Saskatchewan and Canadian companies and manufacturers that were in attendance there as well, providing some of the supportive infrastructure for defense investment. Why everyone is excited there is, with all of the unrest that we're seeing globally, there's significant increases, including Canada's commitment to increase in defense spending. That is a good thing for Saskatchewan's manufacturing industry that largely has been here for agricultural manufacturing, been here to manufacture pretty specialized pieces of equipment that are used in the mining industry and are now not only being sold in Saskatchewan but around the world because they're recognized as being globally leading in what they are doing. It's a small step for that specialization of manufacturing that we have in the ag and mining and oil and gas industry to cross over into that manufacturing defense goods for other companies that are actually procuring with, in our case, the government of Canada, but other governments around the world as well. So a lot of excitement and actually a lot of local touch points, more than I even expected going. So I think there's an opportunity there to further some of the careers when we see some of the industrial areas, the manufacturing areas in Regina and Saskatoon and Yorkton and other communities across the province, and then our ag manufacturing as well, which is often an undersold story in this province because it is not only nation leading but globally leading as well.
7: On that note, just a quick side note, but I was at the 25th anniversary celebrations yesterday of Seedmaster, just one of many examples of local success stories where a farmer says, no, this isn't working good enough. I have to find a better way. Seedmaster now is globally recognized.
8: Well, years ago, we had a farmer that tamed Saran Wrap with an Easy Wrap 1000. So building an air drill, a global, globally technologically advanced air drill, should be no problem at all.
7: No, it's impressive for sure. Okay, I want to shift gears. We're chatting with Premier Scott Moe. Just a few minutes left. So the independent review came out with regard to the wildfire season from 2025. Mm-hmm. You did some media availability from across the pond on that. Yesterday, the provincial auditor's report came out. Premier, it seems to me that this is less about we need to spend more money and more about the coordination. It's more about the preparedness going into it. Just your thoughts on where we need to go as a result of these now two reports.
8: Yeah, I agree with that. And we need to do better as an SPSA, not only in coordination, but I would say also communication and how we work alongside communities that are being impacted by wildfires. And let me say, even communities long before they're being impacted by wildfires. And my community where I live was one of those this very spring. There's a number of recommendations in both of those reports. There's a number of responses on, you know, what the SPSA is doing and what the government response is as well as far as starting to be, enhance the preparatory work that they do and those types of things. I would say one of the more concrete responses that I'm quite excited about is expanding the Fire Smart program and working alongside communities long before the fire is at your doorstep to ensure that our communities are safe. And the government providing some funding in that space and some support to, you know, truly prepare our northern communities. The community needs to take the initiative, but the government wants to support them in truly fire smarting those communities. We saw that in Wadden Bay this most recent year where they had a fire over a decade ago. They went and took tremendous effort, independent effort on their own backs and ensured that their communities was as well prepared as it could be. And we need to do that across the north because it proved to be very, very effective in the case of Wadden Bay.
7: I don't know if this is getting too granular at your level, if you've talked about this, but I've had the CEO from Forest Saskatchewan on a couple of times, Carl Neggers, and he's talked about he would like to see the province as part of their mandate when it comes to forest management, prioritizing the product, the timber, the product, because in doing so, the spinoff will be, it will also prevent damage, death, all of the things that could happen as a result of wildfires. Is that something that's been discussed?
8: Yeah, essentially the industry or the asset that's there from a, whether it be a logging perspective, I think cabin owners would want to prioritize their remote cabins, but certainly, the mandate of the SPSA is to prioritize first and foremost people and human life, and then communities where larger numbers of people live. But there's more work to do here, and I think that's identified in the report. It's also identified some of the actions that SPSA is going to take. But I would say most important of that is not only the coordination with how we are preparing for a fire season, and no one knows what that fire season is going to look like going in. That's why we share resources across provinces and even into the United States. We saw the federal government buy some aerial resources that will be helpful. In fact, we used one of those helicopters this spring to share those, and we lend resources in low fire years and bring them in high fire years. But the communication with communities, I think, was the thing that I thought we really need to work on as a Saskatchewan Public Safety Agency.
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14: 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Included there will be 10 oil leases along with their land. 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
14: First guest of the day today, Roger McKnight, who we speak to numerous times over the course of the years when it comes to gas prices. Roger is Chief Petroleum Analyst at Enpro, and he joins us now. Hi, Roger. Good to have you join us this morning.
15: Pleased to be here.
14: And it's interesting, too. We've got Stats Canada coming out with the cost of living numbers this morning, showing the cost of living in Canada up 3.2% in the month of May. And they're saying big part of that is gas prices. Are we going to see any relief in the future with gas prices, do you think, or not?
15: Well, it's a coin toss, really. You're looking at the Strait of Hormuz situation, and I'm really looking at global inventories, because if the inventories keep dropping like they are, your prices are going to start going up. They're not going to keep going down. Crude could fall, but I think the situation right now is all the traders are looking at the global inventories of crude oil and all refined products, because they're at dangerously low levels.
14: How long is it going to take to get those levels back up to a more normal level?
15: Well, there's a good question. I would say we're looking at very unstable price.

0: situation for the balance of the year. It really depends on how the geopolitical table is going to turn. I don't really quite understand President Trump as and what he says or what he says he's going to do or he has done. It seems to change week to week, and that has the financial markets and the traders of crude and refined products very nervous because they can't deal with uncertainty. All right, that's the problem. And I think politically there's a lot of uncertainty too, both north of the border and south of the border. So it's a very tenuous situation. I have very, very little confidence that a peace agreement or a ceasefire is going to hold for the balance of the year. Call me a cynic, but a cynic, I guess, is a pessimistic realist, and I guess that's me.
1: And as a consumer, it's maddening when you're planning your summer travels, perhaps, trying to get a gauge on what gas prices are and where they may be. I know myself, I was out in Alberta about 2 weeks ago, and I was struck in my travels how their prices at that time were about 10 cents a liter higher than what we were seeing in Saskatchewan. I think that's changed. And even this morning when I was online looking at gas prices, Saskatoon right now we're averaging about $1.62 a liter. Regina lower this morning with average prices around $1.46, $1.52. And it's that that kind of price fluctuation in different centers, different provinces, that really makes it difficult for people trying to do their family budgeting or make their holiday plans as well, I guess.
0: Yeah, it's a bit of a mystery, and I think the wholesale price differential between Saskatoon and Calgary is all of 3/10 of a cent. So when you roll in all the taxes and the margins that are built into the pump price, it looks to me like the retail section is taking a bit of advantage of it because the wholesale price difference is basically nothing. That's for the prairies. When you get into the eastern part of the country, Toronto wholesale prices is about 8 cents lower than west of Thunder Bay. So I empathize with the consumer. I have very little answers, but I have even less confidence that this so-called ceasefire that is supposed to last for 60 days until they come up with a final agreement is going to hold. It hasn't held in the past, and I can't see it holding in the future. There's just too many variables, variable political stances in this equation to make any sense.
1: Roger McKnight is our guest, the chief petroleum analyst at Enpro, talking about the state of the world as far as oil prices are concerned, the reduced oil inventory, and what we're seeing now at the gas pumps. Of course, federally, we saw the federal gas tax reduced temporarily, and I see the New Democratic Party in Saskatchewan is calling on the Moe government to drop the 15% provincial gas tax. Do steps like that, other than just maybe short-term relief, do anything as far as the gas market is
0: concerned? For the consumer, I guess it is, but the excise tax elimination of 10 cents, that kicks back, that reverses itself on Labor Day. You're going to pay me now or you're going to pay me later. If you're going to start eliminating taxes, you're going to start eliminating a lot of the revenue that the provinces are dependent on. And gasoline and diesel and refined product taxes are absolutely essential to run the province.
1: Roger, has this given you thought to perhaps getting an electric vehicle?
0: I'm not sold on that. I'm not sold. But we're a very, very, very, very large company with a small population and a lot of miles in between locations. I prefer to stick with the reliable ones.
1: I think that's probably the sentiment you'll find in the majority of people in Saskatchewan. I see that EV numbers are up. Some recent numbers from Stats Canada showing that Canadians bought nearly 61,000 electric vehicles in the first 4 months of this year. But you're right, it's probably the bigger urban centers where people are making use of these. Out here on the Great Prairies, where you've got such big distances, cold, cold winters, and lack of charging infrastructure, I think it's still going to be a bit of a jump for a lot of Canadians as far as when they step up to an electric vehicle. Roger, I appreciate your information. Have a good day. Thanks for joining us.
0: Thank you very much.
1: You bet. Roger McKnight, that we talk to when it comes to gas, oil prices, chief petroleum analyst at Enpro. It is the Evan Bray Show on 650 CKOM and 980 CJME.
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3: I'm Roman Hader with your 980 CJME news update. After some threats, lots of support, and a lot of conversation, the downtown Regina Islamic call to prayer is being put on hold. The mosque says it's going to take the time to hear directly from the downtown community before deciding whether to bring it back. A scary situation for two people in Regina. Police say a man and a woman were both stabbed Thursday morning on 11th Avenue, right near police headquarters. Both are expected to recover. A 23-year-old has been arrested. And Moose Jaw, warning for people who have dogs. The city is telling people who've recently taken their dogs to dog parks to watch them for signs of illness. The city has closed the dog parks on High Street West until further notice, but aren't saying why. CJME weather. Saturday, cloudy with a few showers, a risk of a thunderstorm, and a high of 19. Sunday, showers and a high of 18. That's your 980 CJME news update. I'm Roman Hader.
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1: I'm going to get some time right now with Conservative MP Corey Tucker, who recently put forward a bill, a private member's bill, that would make it easier for doctors to prescribe psilocybin. Corey Tucker, welcome to the program. Thanks for being here.
16: Happy to be here, Brent.
1: What in the world is a Conservative MP doing, presenting a bill that would, basically give doctors the ability to prescribe magic mushrooms?
16: Well, Brent, this is not why I got involved in politics, but as a role of a member of parliament is that you should be listening to your constituents. And I had an individual named Thomas Hartle come into my office. And Thomas, like many listeners that probably have friends or family that got the same diagnosis, it was stage 4 cancer and given months to live. Mm-hmm. And Thomas was a special individual where he sparked something with his story. So after receiving his diagnosis from his doctor, his mind went everywhere. His anxiety was off the charts. They tried a whole bunch of different antidepressants. Nothing worked. So out of desperation and some of the science that shows that for anxiety and some mental health disorders, psilocybin counseling can help. So they prescribed Thomas psilocybin counseling. And in Canada, every day you can go to your doctor and get a prescription for this counseling, but for you to receive it, you need to fill out a whole bunch of paperwork, send it off to Health Canada, and wait upwards of a year to find out if they will grant you access. And Thomas's case was positive. He received his medicine that his doctor was prescribing, and it was working. His anxiety was reduced to a point where his body could fight cancer. And for 3 years, he was able to access legal psilocybin in Canada, and his experience is that it helped with his mental health state in fighting cancer. And but unfortunately, the bureaucrats at Health Canada cut him off, and so he came to see his MP, which was myself, and I had a cursory understanding of magic mushrooms when I was younger, and yeah. I didn't think much of them as medicine, but I made the commitment to see Thomas that I would look into it a little bit more. So for the last 3 years, I've been busy meeting with other patients and other people similar to Thomas that had a positive experience with having counseling on psilocybin. And it is moving when you meet some of the veterans that are suffering from PTSD or some of our first responders.
1: Sure.
16: That have, put it all on the line for Canada and our society. And when they return home, they are racked with PTSD. And it has been effective treatment in reducing the symptoms of PTSD. I also talking to researchers and historians right in our city that have been researching psilocybin for decades now. And it's a non-toxic, non-addictive medicine. So this is a lot different than I get that maybe some of your listeners will confuse it with hard drugs or drugs that are on the street. You won't find an addict because you can't get addicted, and you won't find someone that has died from it because your body can't digest enough of it to kill you. Mm-hmm. So it's a lot different than the conversation around other substances. The conservatives are dead set against hard drugs that can kill you, that are addictive, that are a scourge on our streets, and we have to do everything possible to limit their exposure. But we got it wrong with psilocybin being grouped in with these other substances.
1: You called it psilocybin counseling.
16: Yes.
1: Explain that.
16: So it's not, for some of your viewers that might have some experience, this is not sitting around with a bunch of buddies around in the forest and take a bag of mushrooms. It's purposeful counseling before your session, during, and then afterwards that have been getting some breakthrough results for researchers. So humans, we put up different walls in our brains to deal with trauma, deal with mental distress, addictions. that you might be aware of it or you might not be, but when you have this medicine, it changes your consciousness for roughly 4 to 6 hours. And counselors say that they can get upwards of a decade's worth of talk therapy completed in one session.
1: Hmm.
16: I've met people that were addicted to fentanyl that got off fentanyl and have stayed clean with one session of psilocybin counseling. Now, I'm not a doctor, but neither are the bureaucrats in Health Canada, which are blocking physicians' recommendations. And that doesn't make sense. So I brought forward, in honor of Thomas, a constituent of mine, Thomas's bill. And it allows physicians to prescribe it, but it also provides a channel for Health Canada to approve the medicines on a priority review basis. So what that means is that if a proponent of a molecule would like to bring it to Canada, they would have a path that with Health Canada would have to render a decision within 180 days, yay or nay, on that molecule. So still keeping the high standards that Canadians should expect from our Food and Drug and Health Canada's regulations. But without this bill, we're going to be stuck in this position where bureaucrats will be deciding what's best for patients across Canada.
1: So where are we at with the bill?
16: Well, we just launched it, yeah. And very excited to say that it seems to be getting multi-party support. For me to even launch the bill, I needed unanimous consent, which means that anyone in Parliament, if they voiced a no, this bill wouldn't have been introduced. And very grateful on the last week of session that there was time carved out for this introduction, because we all see it. It's an epidemic, mental health and addiction in our streets. And what we're doing for the last 10 years of enabling drug use is wrong. And we're ignoring a treatment.
1: Corey Tucker is joining us, of course, a conservative MP, talking about his recent bill, trying to get this private member's bill passed that would make it easier for Canadian doctors to prescribe psilocybin, magic mushrooms. You were talking earlier about some of the issues that people that have tried to get this, what they go through, I guess, mm-hmm. with Health Canada. So someone listening right now that feels they could make use of psilocybin as a way to deal with whatever it may be, mental health issues, stress, PTSD, that sort of thing, for them to get some of this right now takes what?
16: Well, it would take can take upwards of a year for Health Canada to render a decision.
1: Mm-hmm.
16: My heart goes out to my heart goes out to the families of the RCMP that shot in Melville. I grew up close to Melville, and I think about loved ones in the area, and think about all our officers that protect us and put their lives in line. And thoughts and prayers are with their families. But
1: definitely
16: on the psilocybin aspect of access, Health Canada will render a decision roughly 3 years ago. Around 80% was being approved. Now we're down to 30%. Pistol Pete is an individual in Ontario that is dying from a pulmonary disorder that is given, once again, months to live. Waited 11 months, is hanging on. And they wrote him a 15-page rejection letter that said he wasn't dying quick enough or painful enough to access medicine.
1: And, oh, gosh.
16: And I can't think of a more of a government overreach when you hear of your federal government telling a dying patient that the medicine that their doctor's recommending that you can't receive. And that's one of the reasons for end-of-life and palliative care. It's been shown that psilocybin counseling can ease the end-of-life distress that individuals feel during a very sensitive part time of their lives. But on how they usually access it, there's on the legal side is Health Canada has approved producers in Canada that it's a plant
1: mm-hmm.
16: That grows, and they take the extracts of that plant and put it in a capsule and then send it to clinics for use in research and for patients that have been approved for psilocybin counseling. But if you're waiting and or of the mindset that you would like to be self-medicating, which we don't recommend, there is options that are gray market to organized crime to what have you out there, that there's no reason why we've dealt with this substance in the way that we have. But there are outfits that will over the internet or in larger cities, there's storefronts that are set up. And this encourages people to go there because of their government's rejection of allowing you to have licensed, regulated psilocybin.
1: Conservative MP Corey Tucker, thanks so much for joining us here today.
16: Happy to hear it, Brent.
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0: Well, we have talked about sports gambling before. In fact, we've talked about it many times on this show. We bring in our own sports guy, Jamie Nye, in the part of the Green Zone on this topic. We've talked with SIGA. We've talked with casinos. Remember, Steve Jordans joined us, the professor of psychology, University of Toronto Scarborough, who advocated for Ontario lawmakers to pass Bill 107 to protect youth from online gambling. It didn't pass, by the way.
3: Our producer of this show, Nicole Garn, executive producer of the Evan Bray Show, stumbled upon a story in the Globe and Mail that kind of reminded us of this beast that online sports gambling can be. The market is huge, and it causes some concerns. It has a devastating impact on individuals and on families who have individuals that have become addicted to sports gambling. One person that knows that reality firsthand is the author of the article that we're talking about in the Globe and Mail, Robin Kozerginski. Now, he is a Toronto-based writer, recently shared his experience in this powerful Globe and Mail opinion piece. He's also working on a memoir called Incompatible with Life. In the article, he argues that unlike many other addictions, online sports betting can be nearly impossible to escape because it's available. It's there anytime, any day, especially if you're using your phone to do it. It's with you all the time. And this was too good of a topic not to dig into further. Inviting the author of this article from the Globe and Mail onto the program, I'm happy to say Robin Kozerginski is joining us by phone. Robin, thank you so much for taking the call.
4: Yeah, thank you so much for reading and engaging with the article, and really happy to be here to continue the conversation around it.
3: So is it hard for you to write an article like this? Because it's very personal. You're exposing a part of your life that obviously you've lived through.
4: Yeah. It was a big decision to, you know, put myself out there and my family's story out there. But ultimately, I think it is a topic that is under-discussed in some of the ways I mentioned in the article. I think that there is a fundamental difference in online sports gambling versus what is what people think about when they think traditionally about gambling, casinos, physical locations. It's just a different beast right now, and the way that it wrapped me up was quite immense, and everybody I talked to seems to have a story around it. So I felt like I wanted to share my story and hopefully reach more people.
3: Let's talk a bit about your story, Robin. Do you remember the first sports bet you made?
4: Yes, I do. I do because it was happened in a moment where I was actually at the hospital with my youngest daughter. It sounds like a weird place to place a first bet online, but just for some further context, my youngest daughter is medically complex. She has a rare genetic condition. And us being at SickKids Hospital in Toronto wasn't something that didn't happen often. So within that context, the Ontario just legalized gambling online, downloaded the app and placed the first bet. And to be honest, you know, like I think most addictions, it didn't seem like it was an issue for, you know, obviously that evening, and it didn't seem like it was an issue for years, until it very much was. And, you know, and then I tried to do what I could to kick the addiction. And obviously that was a whole other journey after that to really get to the place where I am now.
3: Can you summarize what that journey was like for you from that first bet to the point that you realized I have a problem here? I've got to stop. I've got to find a way to an intervention. What was that like in that time?
4: Yeah. You know, it was slow. When you look at it in retrospect, where, you know, it starts off as something casual and something fun. Obviously, with my life situation, you know, when I analyze it, there's clearly an element of escapism that was really appealing. There was something clean about having an answer resolved immediately, especially in a life that I was living where, you know, there was a lot of unanswerable questions when it came to my daughter and just other things happening in life. So to me, I can totally see the appeal of it and why I got hooked on it. Obviously, I was also a sports fan going into this. It changed the way I was able to interact with sports, changed the way I was able to, you know, just be a consumer of something that I was already really, really engaged with. And then, you know, it starts to slide into placing bets, not just in the evenings on games that I was already watching, but you're placing bets throughout the day, you're starting to look into sports that you might not have ever interacted with before, and all of a sudden you're doing research on, like, what are the best places to play. You start to immerse yourself in some of the communities that exist online, whether it be in subreddits or Discord, and next thing you know, I couldn't move throughout the day without a bet placed, without checking my phone constantly to see how something was going. And then, you know, it comes to a place where you look at your bank accounts, you realize the lies that I'm telling to my partner, I realize the person that I'm becoming, the distractions that are happening within my life, and you recognize that you have an addiction. After that, trying to take the steps of recovery, it was still a long journey, and ultimately the only thing that really allowed me to stop this was placing external barriers on myself. So installing something called Gamban, which prevented me from accessing any betting sites online on any of my devices, and then signing up for a self-exclusion site that just connected to all of the possible sports books and gambling websites that exist, and there's many, and automatically self-excluding from all of them. So there's a peace of mind knowing that even if, you know, urges come up, if I was in a situation where I were to relapse, that there's this really extensive barrier preventing me from doing so.
3: Robin Kozerginski is my guest. He is a Toronto-based writer who has talked about and written recently in an article in the Globe and Mail about addiction to online sports gambling. In fact, I think you called it the modern cigarette. How is that, Robin? Is it because of the accessibility of it?
4: Yeah, it's the accessibility, and I think it is the cultural acceptance of it. You know, you turn on your TV, you watch any sports game, whether you're taking the bus, where I live here in Toronto, there's advertisements everywhere for it with celebrity endorsements. And then, of course, the delivery method of it is through your phone. It's through the mechanism that is essential for our everyday living. So because of that, I think that we're starting to see a cultural understanding that there is something wrong with this, but yet it still permeates our society in a way that is, you know, like literally a public health crisis. So that's why I made that comparison.
3: Robin Kozerginski is our guest, the Toronto-based writer, again, working on a memoir called Incompatible with Life, Sports Gambling. 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

0: Good morning, Saskatchewan. Well, here we are. First weekend, first full weekend of the summer. Where's the summer weather? There's no sign of any 30 degree temperatures anytime at all in the coming week here. But what we are going to get is more rain. And I was talking to some friends of mine out in Alberta, and they are expecting a drencher this weekend, as are a number of areas around Saskatchewan going to get some rain. We'll keep an eye on that weather situation for you. Brent Lux with you. Happy to be here. Saturday mornings, we do the Talk Shots radio program on 980 CJME in Regina and 650 CKOM in Saskatoon. We keep you up to date as to what's going on in the world on this Saturday morning, updating the weather situation, taking a look at the sports that's going on, any events perhaps in your community we'll be talking about. And we also revisit a lot of the interviews that you've maybe missed out on over the past week. If you didn't have a chance to catch some elements of the Evan Bray talk show, the Green Zone in the afternoons, and our morning shows on 980 CJME Regina and 650 CKOM Saskatoon. It's a cloudy morning in Saskatoon, a little breezy and east wind at 24, currently 17 degrees Saskatoon. Some mist reported at the Regina Weather Office, a southeast wind at 27, and Regina right now 16 degrees. Unsettled weather, really. That's the story here for the next few days. For Saskatoon today, mix of sun and cloud, chance of afternoon showers or thunderstorms, windy, and a high today in Saskatoon, 21 degrees. Look for showers overnight, breezy, a low of 15. And tomorrow, more showers, windy Saskatoon, and a high of 19. Similar forecast for the weekend in Regina. Sunny with some afternoon cloud today, chance of showers or a severe thunderstorm this afternoon in Regina, windy and a high today of 19 degrees. Showers, thunderstorms overnight in Regina, a low of 16. And Sunday, we'll have some showers, maybe some thunderstorms. Tomorrow's high 20. Jumping ahead to Wednesday, to Canada Day, our next stat holiday. Canada Day forecast for most of the province looks pretty good. Regina for Wednesday, sunny and 24. Saskatoon for Canada Day, Wednesday, a mix of sun and cloud, and a high of 23. Once again, this Saturday morning, Saskatoon is cloudy, 17. Regina, some mist, and 16 degrees. So, how about that Ryder game last night? I thought, yeah, there's always stuff you can find in a game where you think, why didn't they do this? Why did they do that? Overall, I thought it was a pretty entertaining game until until it wasn't. And it's always fun to check in with the Green Zone post-game panel. When you got Jamie Nye and Belton Johnson and Daryl Davis weighing in on how that game went last night.
1: Where do we begin on the game story on this one? Because the offense had problems protecting Trevor Harris at times, fumbles.
2: How about the fact they didn't begin?
3: It was a fast start by the Argos.
2: By the Argonauts. It's been the Rough Riders been getting fast starts. Yep. I guess they aren't invincible anymore, right? I don't know who played badly on the defense. I couldn't read any of those numbers, so I have no idea who missed tackles, who missed assignments, but a bunch of people did, obviously. Those are horrible uniforms.
3: Yeah, I couldn't even tell up there in the box.
2: I'm anonymous. Like, they just
3: what
2: played,
3: number is that?
2: They were bad anonymously tonight.
3: Yeah, they were bad, Jamie. Daryl. That wasn't Rider football at all right there. Turnovers, it just wasn't good.
1: It was a weird game. It was a weird game.
3: The kicker did great tonight. If we're going to talk about kickers, let's talk how great he played tonight.
2: Almost a great short yardage kick at the very end, too, right?
3: I was ready to go off tonight, but hey.
2: He did his job.
3: He did his job.
2: Who didn't do their jobs?
3: Oh, O-line.
2: O-line.
3: His defense. Receivers.
2: A lot of drops.
3: It's a lot of blame to go around for that one, though.
1: Yeah, it was overall, I looked at this Rough Rider. It's 40-34 loss.
3: Mm-hmm.
1: And it was almost like the Argos let him in it a little bit. When he didn't go for the third and one and kicked a field goal, he could have, you know, put it on the throttle and gone up 17-0 or something like that.
3: Right.
1: And then he just kicked. What are you doing, Mike Miller? Mm-hmm. And the Riders go down. They get they got the lead. It was 17-13 for the Saskatchewan Rough Riders.
2: Yeah. They got the next 17 points after Mike Miller decided to go for a field goal after a challenge too.
1: And then right before the half, they elect to throw on second and long rather than run a play to run the clock down, which gave Chad Kelly more time. Boom. It's 20-17 at the half. And from that point, it just felt like the back and forth was way more on the one side of the Toronto Argonauts. A bad fumble by Jalen Johnson at the end of the game. Why is Sam Emelis returning punts? Mm-hmm. Now he's hurt.
3: Yeah, I didn't like that at all when he returned that first one.
2: Yeah,
3: I was like, what are you doing? Mm-hmm. And I didn't know why Weeb came in, but that was the reason.
2: Well, Weeb should have been doing the returning instead of Emelis, right?
3: He's,
2: you know, but they needed him too, though, right? Well, after Emelis got hurt, but Weeb has been returning. They used Weeb extensively in the preseason as a returner. So why waste your top receiver, one of the best receivers in the league, to return punts when you've got a backup, Daniel Weeb, who's a good returner?
3: Yeah.
2: And you can, you know, not that you want anybody hurt, but you could afford losing him more than you can afford losing Sam Emelis.
1: A disappointing loss. The Riders are a better team than the Toronto Argonauts. They are. I believe that.
2: Yes. Yeah,
1: but tonight, they were not. It was, as you said, Belton, that was not Rider football.
0: But that's the beauty of the Canadian Football League, right? Like the panel is saying, the Riders are a better team, but any given day, any team in this league can always pull off a win. Toronto 40-34 victory over our Riders. And yeah, Toronto's quarterback, Chad Kelly, man, I thought he looked really impressive. Riders are now 2-1. Next game coming up Friday night in Ottawa. And through the course of the morning, we'll share some of the listener reaction, people calling in for a few hours after the game last night. Once again, Riders losing by a score of 40-34. Saturday morning. Good morning. It's Brent Loucks with you. 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I'm here every Saturday on 980 CJME and 650 CKOM.
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0: Well, the good thing about living in Saskatchewan, we got so many opportunities to get out and enjoy nature, even when the weather is maybe not as ideal as you'd like for, say, a camp out, but so many opportunities around this great province to enjoy what we have here, our natural beauty. And that leads me to an interview that I heard this week with Greg Morgan on the CJME Morning Show. He was talking to Shelley McLean. Shelley is the park manager out at Echo Valley Provincial Park, talking about camping opportunities there, even more opportunities there this summer, and some other stuff going on with provincial parks around Saskatchewan.
1: So including our group camping areas, our park, we have around 409 campsites, which is, you know, significantly sized for the size of the park. So yeah, we can certainly fit tons of happy campers in with us.
2: Any new twists to the park this year when you visit?
1: Definitely. There's always new twists happening at all of our parks. If we want to talk specifically about Echo, though, we've got a new paved walking path down along Echo Beach. Our team's also been working really hard to add some additional sand down at Echo Beach to really create that magical experience for families while they're down enjoying the waterfront. We've had improvements to several docks and fish filleting stations. So yeah, there's definitely something out there new that our visitors will be happy to see when they arrive.
2: And a lot of people will take time to celebrate Canada Day. Are you making a big deal of it at the Echo Valley Provincial Park?
1: All of provincial parks really make a big deal about Canada's birthday. It's a great day for us to get out there as park management team and really celebrate Canada's birthday with our guests. So at our park, down in our Echo Beach day use area, we are going to be having interpretive programming. So we're going to have our amazing interpreters down doing crafts. I know I've heard that there's going to be obstacle courses. I think there's some Canadian trivia challenges. And then we're also going to be having cupcakes down at the beach at 1 o'clock at Echo. So at our park, down in our Echo Beach day use area, we are going to be having interpretive programming. So we're going to have our amazing interpreters down doing crafts. I know I've heard that there's going to be obstacle courses. I think there's some Canadian trivia challenges. And then we're also going to be having cupcakes down at the beach at 1 o'clock at Echo is what we'll be doing for Canada Day.
2: It seems like all the provincial parks have

0: at our provincial parks. So our guests will be able to go down to our day use areas and some of our different areas in the park and enjoy some amazing music, which is always such a nice add to the provincial park network.
1: Okay, I see Blake Berglund is at Moose Mountain Provincial Park. There's also Monroe and Patrick at Crooked Lake Provincial Park. If you're exploring the parks this time of the year, is it easy to get a campsite? Because a lot of people think that, oh man, all the best spots are gone.
0: You know what? I'd really encourage guests and listeners to go onto our website, sassparks.com. Certainly, when we have the opening of camping season, things do get booked up pretty quick. But as we know, weather changes, people's plans change. So we always have openings that pop up. So yeah, get on there, have a look. If you're able to go during the week, you usually can find a few nights here and there. And then, even weekends, we have cancellations. And we're always happy to see everybody in our provincial park network.
1: Hey, Shelley, how are the Camp Easy spots? Are they still popular where you get everything you need to camp and you just bring your blankets?
0: They are so popular. So for the listeners that aren't familiar with them, they're basically a circular canvas tent. And inside of those tents, we have your beds. We also have added fridges recently. They're very comfortable. We also provide camping chairs, your roasting sticks. So really, guests, like you said, can arrive with their sleeping bags, what you need for cooking, and just really enjoy the benefits of camping without having to make that big investment. And it allows people to see if it's something that they want to get into long term.
1: Obviously, they're going to cost a little more than your average campsite with all the supplies included. But at the same time, do you think that you could actually probably make room for more because they're always in demand?
0: Oh, absolutely. I know specifically, you know, in our region, the Southeast region, Rowan's Ravine, as well as Echo Valley, we've got three at Echo and two at Rowan's. They're very busy. I know that Crooked Lake has a yurt and they do very well with theirs as well. So certainly they're in demand. The province is always looking at, you know, ways to expand that program because it does make camping accessible to so many people in the province and also right across the country.
1: Shelley McLean is Parks Manager at Echo Valley Provincial Park, a sandier beach. I like the sound of that, you told me earlier. You brought in a lot more sand there?
0: We have, yeah. They've been bringing truckloads down. We're just now in the process of smoothing it out and starting to till. And we also manage Catepo Point Provincial Park from the Echo Valley Provincial Park office. So there's a little competition to see who can have the sandier beach, whether it's Catepo or Echo. And the Echo team has been working quite hard. Catepo sets a pretty high bar.
2: All right, so you're going to brave it this weekend? You're going to go out camping no matter what the weather holds? Of course you are, right? You got to get out and enjoy that holiday time. Mix of sun and cloud for Saskatoon today. Chance of showers or thunderstorms later and a high of 21. Regina, similar. It's a gray start to the day in Regina right now. Expecting some sunshine later, but then possible showers, severe thunderstorms this afternoon in Regina, windy, and a high of 19 degrees. By the way, you want to find out information about all the stuff they were talking about at provincial parks, just go to sassparks.ca. Cloudy 17, Saskatoon this morning, Regina cloudy as well. It's a gray day in Regina, southeast wind at 27 and 16 degrees. Good morning, Brent Lux with you. 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

0: Riders lost last night. That was a pretty good football game. It was fun to watch, I know. My wife had the observation that I'm sure a lot of us did in the second quarter when there was a kick return and Sam Emulis was the guy that got the ball and he got hurt. And everybody's saying, why is Emulis doing kick returns? You got to do what you got to do. Toronto quarterback Chad Kelly had a great game. Final score, Argonauts 40, Riders 34. Riders now 2-1 on the season there in Ottawa this Friday. Just a sample of some of the great calls that came in last night to the Green Zone post-game show.
1: Well, it started out the day, my sister said, you know, on the end gate of their truck tailgating there in Regina.
2: Were you tailgating us?
1: I'm gonna this year before she's all done. I'm my sister and husband, Mike and Cindy Hoffman from Young's Equipment in Weyburn. They offered to take me up and just enjoy the day, so I might take them up on it.
2: All right.
1: And they said it was beautiful. And but as far as when it started out the game, well, that was mitigated horse pucky, wasn't it? Unbelievable. Drop balls. Just incomplete tackles. Missed catches. Geez, I don't know where else still to go. We weren't where we were to be. And the coaching in that game was atrocious. There was a lot of confusion, I thought, in some of the plays. Like, Emulis was a good example. But there was two good catches of the game, and plays. One was Johnson, when he up and caught that ball and took the ball away in the air and come down and had it and managed to get us ahead on there. And then another one was Shake and Bake, the triple twirl, I'll call that, where he spinaroo, and he would just did circles, and he, I don't know how many yards he covered, 5, 10 yards, but he got yards. And that was about the only good thing of the game, really. And I'll bet we don't talk about kicker tonight, do we?
0: No need to talk about kickers. In fact, off the text line, Caden texted in saying, Alex Hale, the greatest of all time. Good morning. 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
4: It's 6:30. I'm Lara Fominoff. The first loss of the season for the Riders, 40-34 last night, and another player injury to add to the list. The team is now 2 wins, 1 loss on the season. The call to prayer at a downtown Regina mosque has been put on hold after threats and some criticism over the last week. The mosque director says he wants to hear from the local community. Manitou Beach is hosting its busking festival for the next week or so. It's featuring more than 60 musical acts, workshops, and other events. And the Saskatoon Valkyries women's football team has a shot at a championship this afternoon. They'll take on the Edmonton Arctic Pride to try for a record 6th league championship in a row. Your CKOM and CJME weekend weather for Regina and southern Saskatchewan. Partly sunny, 60% chance of showers. Also thunderstorms this afternoon, high of 19 degrees. Showers and thunderstorms tonight, down to 16. Saskatoon and central Saskatchewan, sun and cloud with showers this afternoon. Maybe a thunderstorm, high of 21. Showers and thunderstorms tonight, down to 15 degrees. In Regina right now, cloudy. Southeast wind to 27, it's 16 degrees. And in Saskatoon, it's also cloudy. An east wind to 24. And it's 17 degrees. It is 6:32. I'm Lara Fominoff.
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0: Saturday morning, our first full weekend of summer. Good morning, Saskatchewan. It's Brent Lux, host of Talk Shots here every Saturday morning. Well, I'm here most Saturday mornings on Talk Shots on CJME Regina, CKOM Saskatoon. We get the ball rolling at 6 o'clock on a Saturday morning, and I'm here up until 11 o'clock. And if there's ever anything on your mind you need to share with us, you can reach me by text or by phone. 1-877-332-TALK, 1-877-332-8255. Rain in the forecast for a lot of the province over the most of the weekend, really, and the chance of Regina, possible severe thunderstorms could be developing this afternoon, so we'll keep an eye on the sky. Cloudy Saskatoon this morning, 17, cloudy, misty in Regina, and 16 degrees right now. The big story out of Regina this week had to be the downtown mosque that last Friday started a test of a weekly call to prayer. They had a loudspeaker set up outside their mosque, and it was about 3 minutes of audio. And there was a big pushback from the public and on social media, some of it quite nasty. But it certainly was a hot topic on the Evan Bray Show. And now the news is that the mosque has decided they're going to pause this and get some community input, talk to their neighbors, and get some sense of whether or not they're going to go ahead with this. But again, interesting conversation on this topic from the Evan Bray Show this week was with Amin Asfari. Amin is the Law Foundation of Saskatchewan Chair in Police Studies in the Department of Justice Studies at the University of Regina. And here's a bit of their conversation.
1: So when you heard about this discussion taking place, did you have any initial thoughts?
2: Immediately, I thought it was an unwise decision by the mosque. Again, back to my studies, I look at Muslim communities in the West, and in the U.S. context, many of those communities immigrated to the United States post-1965. I suspect you'll see similar patterns in the Canadian context. I do know, I've been told by colleagues, that the current diversity in Regina is about 10 years old or so. It's not that old. And when I see that kind of very visible form of diversity and an economic decline that we're seeing today, that gives rise to resentment, that gives rise to the sentiment of replacement. We've heard about replacement theory, demographic changes, and so on and so forth, and ultimately scapegoating. Rather than looking up at the elite who are maybe making money off of my low salaries and my lack of affordable housing, etc., I look to the person that I'm visibly told I'm supposed to hate. And so the kind of animus begins to foment at that level. These institutions that were built by Muslim communities reflect a desire by those communities, like any other social group, to preserve identity. So they were very insular in nature. They didn't engage civilly. They didn't do, for example, what Mamdani is doing in New York City, right? Mamdani is showing that Muslims can be and are, in fact, engaged for the benefit of all of society in that region. And that's what we're called to do as Muslims. But unfortunately, when you have first-generation immigrants coming to a new place, the first thing that they think of is, let's build a place that protects us and our children from the outside world. Now, if that pattern of behavior continues, there's a lack of integration and thus a lack of understanding between them and members that are already here.
1: Mm-hmm. So from that, we're chatting today with Amin Asfari, who is the chair of police studies in the Department of Criminology at the University of Regina. Let's go back now under basically the pretense of what you just talked about. How does that apply here? The broadcasting of this call to prayer, which I know in listening to the spokesperson from the mosque, is simply that. It was a way to let people, Muslim people in the area, know about the call to prayer, but maybe help others understand that the mosque is in the area. And so was not, you know, the spokesperson was very quick to say this was not intended to be at all divisive. However, it has become very divisive. Can you just reflect on why you think that has happened and why you think it wasn't a good idea for them to do the broadcast?
2: Sure. I actually think it's kind of a tone deaf on his behalf. But, you know, I do think he was genuine in his intent. He was concerned, from what I can gather, reading some of the reports, for his, you know, the children of the community to kind of hear the call to prayer, et cetera, et cetera. That ignores the fact that even in places that are Muslim-majority countries like Dubai, for example, in the shopping centers, in the downtowns, they have prohibited the call to prayer precisely because it disrupts people. People that are shopping there aren't necessarily all Muslim, and subsequently that's a disruption. Everybody has a cell phone now, everybody's acutely aware of the time, and that, you know, they've managed to go to the prayer without this public invocation for a long time. I think what's revealing here is that the incident itself, for me at least, as someone who studies this, is that the incident itself isn't so much about the call to prayer, but it reveals, it's a flashpoint that reveals the existing kind of underbelly that's operating in the region. An underbelly that is, CBC reached out to me recently and said, look at the StatsCan data showing that Saskatoon's hate crimes are lower than Regina's. Right, so you have an increase in hate crimes across Regina. That's, for me, more important. And it doesn't necessarily suggest that it's only anti-Muslim hate crimes, but anti-visible minority hate crimes. Mm-hmm. That, I think, is what's interesting. It's what this incident reveals.
0: We're going to have more of that conversation from the Evan Bray Show here in just a couple of minutes. Again, that is Amin Asfari, Law Foundation of Saskatchewan Chair in Police Studies in the Department of Justice Studies at the U of R. But if you're not hearing the news or you haven't heard the news, the mosque in downtown Regina has said they are going to pause the idea of the loudspeaker call to prayer after they will consult with neighbors and the broader community to explain their situation and perhaps get a sense of where they'll be going forward with this. Again, more of that conversation with Amin Asfari coming up here in just a couple of minutes' time. It's a cloudy morning across most of the province and a good chunk of the province expecting rain. I see one of the weather services in the United States is showing system development, and they're saying thunderstorms, some potentially severe, could begin this afternoon in southwest Saskatchewan and move certainly across the south along the border. We'll keep an eye on the sky for you. 17 Saskatoon this morning, 16 Regina. 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
10: 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Included there will be 10 oil leases along with their land. 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

0: Can count on much blue sky in your weekend here. Good morning. It's Brent Lux with you. Weather for a big chunk of the province, central southern Saskatchewan, unsettled. That's a polite way to put it, I guess. A mix of sun and cloud starting off the day for both Regina and Saskatoon. And then we've got weather developing. We're going to see rain. We're going to see showers through most of central and southern Saskatchewan off and on through the afternoon. In the south, risk of severe thunderstorms this afternoon. That includes Regina. Then more showers overnight and again tomorrow. Possibly even Monday, the showers could be staying with us. But the good news is looking ahead to Wednesday, Canada Day, looks like nicer summertime weather, mostly sunny for Wednesday and highs around 23, 24 degrees. Wanted to listen to a little bit more of that conversation from the Evan Bray Show with Amin Asfari with the Law Foundation of Saskatchewan. He's the chair in police studies in the Department of Justice Studies at the University of Regina. And, of course, they were talking about the backlash that came about following a test by a Regina mosque with their outdoor call to prayer. They did it last Friday, and then there was this big outcry. And now the mosque has said, listen, we're going to step away from this right now. They want to get feedback from their neighbors and the broader community before deciding if they're going to go ahead. Here's more of the conversation, though, with Amin Asfari.
1: So how do you suggest, and again, based on the work that you've done, the studies that you've done, how do you suggest a minority community? Let's not isolate it to one specific community. How do they best integrate in society and in some cases combat the ignorance that often accompanies racism?
2: Sure. I would say to kind of preface my prior point, I would suggest that Muslims are already engaging in the kind of work that needs to happen, right? They are your doctors, they are your lawyers, they're your cab drivers, they're everywhere. So they're engaging in that on individual basis.
1: Mm-hmm.
2: My concern is that institutionally, most of these institutions are still kind of in the cocoon stage. They're still insular. They don't have a vision for integration. And that's largely as a consequence of the racism and the bigotry that they experience. So it's kind of a cyclical mm-hmm. process. I would advise those institutions to start thinking beyond the scope of preservation of identity and to engage more socially, more broadly. I know there's a halal fest that's happening in one of the areas in downtown, I think it's the DFIC is one of the mosques. And that caters to everybody in society. There's work looking at helping indigenous communities, et cetera, integrating with them. I attended a conference in Winnipeg, the first annual indigenous and Muslim solidarity conference, right? And so looking at the shared, exclusionary policies that affect both groups and how to address them and tackle them. I think it would behoove us to look to the South, i.e. to the United States, to understand how these social dynamics operate. Because I do think that the mythology of Canadian, we are more inclusive as a society, that's great, but I don't think that that is based in science. I don't think that that's based in data. And what we see in those communities are more mature communities, more mature examples of minority communities like Muslim communities, who are second and third generation, who are professionals, who are politicians now, et cetera. And they are much more savvy in finessing the social dynamics around race and prejudice.
1: So because you said earlier that you think this was a bad decision, tone deaf, I think was the words you used, for this mosque to want to do this sort of call to prayer through a broadcast system publicly, through a speaker on the roof. I mentioned earlier, there's a number of places, Denmark, most recently places in the UK that are taking steps to ban the call for prayer to be publicly broadcast like this. I'm just wondering how those two things work, because when you talk about Islamophobia, does the conversation, the language, the legislation to ban further intensify that divide in the community?
2: Yes, it does. It's a very interesting juxtaposition, because on one end of the spectrum, my role is to sort of understand Islamophobia and to try to prevent it at all costs. Islamophobia occurs generally in one of our books. Myself and a Jewish colleague wrote a book about mass shooters in the U.S. who target Jewish and Muslim communities. And what we say is that Islamophobia or anti-Semitism are often inflamed by something we call high fashion hatred. Who am I supposed to hate today? And that comes from policy and legislation. That's how I find out about it. It generally filters through the media. I'm told that this is the group or these are the people I'm supposed to hate. That kind of legislation is exclusionary. It doesn't affect all religious groups similarly. So mm-hmm. think of church bells going off, for example. So targeting a specific group becomes problematic. Banning it collectively is one thing, but I think it inflames Islamophobia when you target a specific group.
1: I had Laura Lee Davies, the chief of the Regina Police Service, on yesterday. She talked about, here's the criteria we assess when we're going to approve a permit, and they approve hundreds of these in a year. This had no criteria that would prohibit them from approving it. Do you think they did the right thing by approving it?
2: Well, to Laura Lee's credit, she's going by the policy. By the policy, and that's okay. I would suggest that going back to my prior statement that these institutions, again, not the individuals, but Muslim institutions, haven't built the social capital because they're fairly new. My understanding is here in Saskatchewan that would make this a much easier process, right? Had they built the social capital and the kind of neighborly connections and the civic engagement necessary, this may not have been as big a deal. It probably will still be to some element of the community a deal, mm-hmm. but not that big of a deal.
0: Interesting conversation. Evan Bray talking to Amin Asfari. He's the Law Foundation of Saskatchewan chair in police studies in the Department of Justice Studies at the U of R, talking about the Regina downtown mosque that last Friday did an initial test, about a 3-minute audio piece, public call to prayer. The mosque now, with all this pushback and reaction, the mosque says they're pausing the outdoor call to prayer while they gather feedback from neighbors and the broader community. It's Saturday morning. Good morning. Brent Laux with you. This is Talk Shots. We're headed towards the news at the top of the hour on 980 CJME and 650 CKOM.
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0: Well, if this weather goes the way it looks, might not be too much outdoor activity for some parts of the province today and tomorrow as well. System developing that's, well, it's already got the cloud through most of central and southern Saskatchewan. The big concern is the possibility of severe thunderstorms this afternoon. Regina area and southern Saskatchewan, the system would be coming up out of the southwest. So keep an eye on the sky, and let's hope we don't get a situation like on June 9th with that big hailstorm that hit the city of Regina. Have you seen the numbers that are coming out of this, the damage claims? Penny McCune, the president of SGI, says there are over 13,000 claims so far, most of it vehicle damage, but also damage to homes, especially in the north side of Regina. And she's saying that the total claim amount is going to be over $100 million. Oh, man. SGI is saying this is one of the most significant and certainly going to be one of the most expensive weather events in their history. SGI. Thank goodness for insurance, though, huh? Although, you know what happens, of course, when we get a situation like this next year, probably a premium bump. But thank goodness that we do have insurance that's going to take care of the repairs and getting your vehicle replaced if that's what's needed. Crazy times. And this is just the beginning of our summer storm season, really, isn't it? We'll keep an eye on the sky. As they say, it's going to be that kind of a weekend. Possible thunderstorms, actually, in the south. Severe thunderstorms in the Regina area, and Saskatoon even has the possibility of some thunderstorms later today. But certainly unsettled weather, cloudy, showers off and on today, tonight, tomorrow. It's going to be almost Canada Day Wednesday before things kind of settle down and give us some nice, sunny, warm Saskatchewan summer weather. 17 Saskatoon right now, 16 in Regina. 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

0: Good morning, Saskatchewan. It's Brent Lauchs, host of Talk Shots, here Saturday mornings from 6 until 11. You listen to us on CJME Regina, CKOM Saskatoon, and we're keeping an eye on the weather, as everybody is, because it's summertime. Kids are out of school, and you want to get going with outdoor fun and festivities. And a lot of communities have got some fun stuff going on this weekend as well. The rain won't be too much of a damper. We'll see how it plays out. We're going to be talking after 10:30 to one of the folks down in Gravelburg, southwest of Moose Jaw. They've got an interesting day going on down there. But one thing about their event in Gravelburg today that caught my eye is the fact that they use this as a fundraiser to help with the restoration of a grain elevator in their town of Gravelburg, a town that once had 9 grain elevators. I think they got 2 there. And that's the story all across Western Canada. You know, I was reading some history about elevators, and at one point in the late 1930s, I think there was about 6,000 grain elevators across Western Canada. And now I think it's a matter of just a few hundred. Don't quote me on that number, but I know there's dramatically fewer grain elevators. So we'll talk to one of the organizers after 10:30 about what they're doing down in Gravelburg today. Down in Swift Current, their Frontier Days continue. They've got a big parade happening in Swift Current at 10 o'clock this morning. In Saskatoon last night, the Outskirts Music Festival in the lot by Sastel Center with Jelly Roll. Looks like it was a big hit. And also, we've got goings on out at Manitou Beach. And this is something that's going for, I believe, about 10 days. The 6th annual Busking Festival, started Thursday, and it runs to July 5th. You can find out more at watrousmanitou.com. You want to consider a stop out at Manitou this weekend. Sarah McKen, who is the chairperson of that event, was chatting to Evan Bray about all the goings on in Manitou.
1: Well, honestly, it was COVID that got us going. Back then, musicians were not able to bring us indoors. So we thought, well, maybe we can have some kind of a gathering where we're outside and have a couple of venues on street corners, sort of thing. And it worked really well, to the point that, well, we've kept going and we've grown. This year we have 60 acts, which translates to 100 artists coming to town.
2: There's a lot of big name artists that actually started off as buskers. So this is a pretty common thing, and especially in some centers, this is a way that they make their living, by being out there entertaining and relying on the tips. So the fact that you're bringing this to Manitou Springs, that's a cool thing for our province. How did you get involved? How long have you been involved in this, right from the start?
1: Right from the start, I'm very lucky that there's a few key people that have stayed with this right from the beginning. It's really good organizing committee and supported by volunteers throughout the village. So it's a group that keeps getting together and just figuring out sort of what's the next step of how we can keep it fresh and keep it going. This year, the Busking Festival actually has 5 components as well as the busking. There's other aspects too.
2: Like, give me some examples.
1: Well, so we do some feature stages where we've brought in more established acts. So each Friday and Saturday night, there's feature stages that the general public is invited to attend for just a donation to the festival. We've got workshops through the weekdays. And a gear exchange where a couple of musicians are set up for vending and others are welcome to come and see if they can find the treasures they're missing. And also did a community outreach, going to a few places where the residents might not be able to get out to the busking itself, like our senior center and Camp Easter Seal, that sort of thing.
2: That's a great idea. Another text on the line. Dave says, you've got me interested. I will be making a trip. Is there a cost to attend? I'm assuming, number one, the tips go straight to the acts, the performers. But right, you mentioned you're collecting donations in a couple of the specific locations as well.
1: Yeah. So there really is, there's no fee to attend, but we do appreciate financial support. With the artists who are busking, 100% of those gifts or tips go to those musicians. At the feature stages, that is going to the busking festival. So if I can drill down on those feature stages, tonight, Friday, June 26th at Il Prado location. There's two acts. It's Hendrika and Flamenco Borealis. Then tomorrow night, Saturday, is at my place, Little Manitou Art Gallery. We'll have all the buskers come together, and it's a jam that's facilitated by Brian Paul. Thursday, June 2nd, is a songwriter showcase here at the gallery.
2: That's July 2nd, correct? Thursday, July 2nd. Yep, got it.
1: July 2nd, yep. Sorry. Friday, July 3rd, is at Danceland, and that's featuring the band Velvet Threads. And next Saturday, July 4th, is back here at Little Manitou Art Gallery with a busker jam facilitated by Bruce Rawlings. And, of course, don't forget your bathing suit. All that has gathered here at Manitou Beach is because of Little Manitou Lake. It is a saltwater lake. It's very medicinal and has, well, I like to say it's had people gathering here since stories began.
2: Mm-hmm.
1: And that salt and the minerals of that water are very healing and relaxing. So a lot of people come for that therapy. And then they enjoy some arts, and culture is actually part of taking care of yourself as well.
0: Sarah McKinn on the Evan Bray Show, chair of what's going on out at Manitou Beach, the 6th annual Busking Festival running for 10 days. It wraps up a week from tomorrow. You can find out more at their website at watrousmanitou.com, watrousmanitou.com. And it's just such a unique area of our province. So we got lots of unique areas in Saskatchewan, but the history of Little Manitou, the lake, the Salt Lake, and we have, if you ever have a chance when you're there or even to go online and look at some of the old photographs from, gosh, I don't know, the 20s and the 30s and huge groups of people and stories of people from the U.S. would drive up in their Model Ts all the way to Little Manitou to get into that saltwater lake for the medicinal purposes, the medicinal effects of that mineral water. WatrousManitou.com, the website. It's 14 minutes after 7 o'clock Saturday morning. We keep an eye on the sky. Rain expected pretty well all through central and southern Saskatchewan. It appears the southern part of the province is expected to get most of this, I believe, from my understanding of what I'm reading. There's so many different weather information sources out there these days. The system is to develop more in the southwest, and I'm talking about thunderstorms, and Regina has got possible severe thunderstorms in the forecast today. So plan your day, your weekend accordingly. May not see it settling down until Tuesday or Wednesday. That's good, just in time for Canada Day on Wednesday. Cloudy Saskatoon right now, an east wind at 22 at 17 degrees. Regina, cloudy, some mist, a southeast wind at 25, and it is 17 degrees. 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

0: This is Talk Shots. Brent Lux with you, broadcasting across Saskatchewan on 650 CKOM Saskatoon, 980 CJME Regina. You got anything you want to share with us today, you can reach me via text or phone. 1-877-332-TALK, 1-877-332-8255. I know summertime, but we got to talk hockey a little bit as the Regina Pats named 44-year-old David Bell as their new head coach. He was on the Green Zone.
1: You come to Regina, and usually I go back and say, like, where's the connection between the GM and the head coach? Usually it's pretty like open of where the connection is. I was having Mike Stothers coached in Moose Jaw. You know him well, but was the connection with Dale Durkach?
2: You know what? There wasn't really a huge connection. Maybe 18 years ago, and I said this to him in our first conversation we had, I was in Wilcox at Notre Dame at a Hockey Canada event with him, and we met briefly there. Might have had
1: Mike Stothers coached in Moose Jaw. You know him well, but was the connection with Dale Durkach?
2: You know what? There wasn't really a huge connection. Maybe 18 years ago, and I said this to him in our first conversation we had, I was in Wilcox at Notre Dame at a Hockey Canada event with him, and we met briefly there. Might have had a chocolate milk or two there.

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4: That was a tough day yesterday. Blue Jays, oh man, they've been such a disappointment lately. You know, they just have a hard time gelling right now, it seems. And a lot of their key guys either injured or not producing. Few of their games lately, you know, they have a bad start. Usually it's the pitching that drags them down. The opposition, the other team, gets a bunch of runs early on, and then you think, oh man, what are these guys doing? But then they mount a bit of a comeback. But in the past few games, the comeback hasn't been enough to win. So hopefully, they can get back on a winning track today, as they've got another game against the Texas Rangers. They lost 5-4 to the Rangers yesterday. They play again at 1 this afternoon. So I was licking my wounds with that. And then our Riders last night. And again, you know, it was a fun game to watch. And the Riders, man, they showed some strength in a lot of different areas. But Toronto, you got to give the Argonauts credit. They played a pretty good game last night, especially their quarterback, Chad Kelly. Toronto getting a 40-34 win over the Riders. Riders now 2-1 in Ottawa this Friday for their next game. And, of course, the post-game green zone. The panel was very busy with callers.
5: Well, you know, the defense wasn't great, obviously. But you know what? Trevor Harris, he still looks sharp. Do you think, you know, it's a crazy thought, but Tom Brady retired at, what, 45? Do you think we can get, like, 3 years? Like, this guy just seems to just keep getting better. He took some big hits tonight, and holy cow, like, I know it's a typical Saskatchewan Roughrider fan should be, we're like, oh, where's the next guy? Where's the next guy? Well, Jake Mayer sure wasn't the next guy. Look how he's doing. Like, my goodness, like, let's just enjoy the ride. Holy cow.
4: Yeah, absolutely. Let's enjoy the ride. Pretty good crowd, though. I think they had about 25,000 at Mosaic last night. Good morning. This is Talk Shots. Brent Lugs with you until 11 on 980 CJME and 650 CKOM.
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8: It's 7:30. I'm Laura Fominoff. The first loss of the season for the Riders at home last night, 40-34 against the Toronto Argonauts. The Riders lost receiver Samuel Emilis in the second quarter when he suffered an apparent leg injury while returning a punt. Cormann Park police stopped a pickup truck driver yesterday afternoon, and according to Chief Rob Duchin, a child wasn't secured properly in the vehicle. Also in the vehicle, a .22 caliber rifle, machete, some unstamped tobacco, and pot. The driver is now facing several charges. 51,000 people are still missing in Venezuela after a pair of earthquakes hit the country earlier this week. The death toll now up to 920 as rescuers continue to search for survivors. And the Saskatoon Valkyries take on the Edmonton Arctic Pride this afternoon for the Women's Canadian Football League Championship. Kickoff is at 2 p.m. at SMF Field in Saskatoon. Your CKOM and CJME weekend weather for Regina and southern Saskatchewan, partly sunny, 60% chance of showers or thunderstorm this afternoon, high of 19, showers and thunderstorms tonight down to 16 degrees. Saskatoon and central Saskatchewan, sun and cloud with showers, maybe a thunderstorm, high of 21, showers and thunderstorms tonight down to 15 degrees. Regina right now, cloudy, southeast wind to 40, it's 17 degrees. Saskatoon also cloudy, east wind to 32 and it's 17 degrees. It's 7:31. I'm Lara Fominoff.
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0: Doesn't look like you got very good beach weather for your weekend outing with the family, as we have our first full weekend of summer. Kids are out of school, and then you look outside and you go, okay, maybe we're staying home this weekend. A mix of sun and cloud for Saskatoon today. Chance of afternoon showers and thunderstorms. Windy and a high of 21. Similar for Regina. Afternoon cloud, chance of showers. Regina showing a risk of severe thunderstorms this afternoon. Breezy and a high of 19 degrees, and both cities expecting showers overnight tonight and more showers tomorrow. Are you getting any rain yet where you are in Saskatchewan? Supposedly, the bulk of this system is coming up out of the southwest, and it's more in the southern part of the province that the risk of these severe thunderstorms may develop this afternoon. You got a rain gauge reading for me yet or not? 1-877-332-TALK, 1-877-332-8255. I confess up to this, I have never drank a Red Bull in my life. I always marvel when I go into a convenience store, especially, and you look at the variety of all these different energy drinks, I guess they call them. In the province of Quebec, they have decided to ban the sale of energy drinks to anyone under the age of 16. How in the world you control that? I don't know. Is it like cigarettes? You know, if somebody goes to a convenience store, will they keep the energy drinks behind the counter? I doubt that. But it was an interesting conversation on the Evan Bray Show with Dr. Christopher Labus talking about this. He's the host of a podcast called The Body of Evidence.
1: Before we get into the politics of the ban, are energy drinks a health concern for teens?
2: Yeah, I think they are. So first of all, there's no redeeming, you know, medical benefit to them. They are basically soft drinks with caffeine in them. So they have a lot of caffeine, they have a lot of sugar, and neither of those things is really good, especially for kids. Now, people will say, like, well, you know, in one serving of an energy drink, you're getting about as much caffeine as you would from a cup of coffee, and that's true. But as a general rule, 14-year-olds aren't usually drinking coffee, or if they are, they're drinking it in very sort of, you know, tepid amounts. So it's, they are products that don't have any medical benefit to them. And so even if you set the sugar part of it aside, which is still a very real problem, because when you look at the rising rates of childhood obesity that we have, sugar-sweetened beverages are a major factor in that. And so we rightly identify soft drinks as being problematic. And yet, for whatever reason, because of the way we look at them, we tend to give energy drinks a pass, and we don't think about them in the same way. But even setting the sugar aspect of that aside, the fact that these beverages contain relatively high amounts of caffeine makes them not great for kids, because kids are smaller, they are more sensitive to the effects of caffeine than you and I would be, and because kids tend to drink them in, you know, large amounts, meaning that they'll have, let's say, two cans or three cans when they're trying to pull an all-nighter, or they're studying, or they're going out or whatever, later on in life, they mix it with alcohol. Because they don't drink them one at a time, but tend to pound them back in you know, two or three, you know, cans at a time, they tend to get a higher dose of caffeine than you would from a single cup of coffee. And so there is, I think, the worry there that this is not good for their hearts. And there have been some isolated case reports of this being problematic. And when you combine them with stimulant medications that we give for ADHD, there is a non-zero probability that you're going to start seeing interactions. And I think that's what motivated the current ban.
1: Montreal physician Dr. Christopher Labus is my guest. Okay, so you've established in your first answer, look, these things aren't great for kids. So the next question is, based on the evidence that you've seen and that you know, Doc, do you think the province has a legitimate case to ban this?
2: I think so, because here's the thing. You could say to yourself, well, if you're going to ban energy drinks, why aren't you going to ban soft drinks if they're just as bad for you? And I think the answer there is twofold. Number one, because the issue with energy drinks is more of an acute problem rather than a chronic long-term problem when you're talking with other sugar-sweetened beverages. Because here the problems are long-term risk of obesity, diabetes, and heart disease and all that. And you have time to graduate from childness to adulthood and sort of change your lifestyle practices. I think the reason to introduce a ban here is, number one, because it affects kids, because the concern is really about an interaction with medication, and it's also the fact that kids tend to consume these products in a way that is not recommended. Now, we all sort of ignore serving sizes, like how many times have you eaten like a whole tub of ice cream rather than taking a single scoop or eating a whole bag of popcorn, right? So there are recommended serving sizes that are there, and we just ignore them because the way we consume food is very complicated. But I think especially with kids, I think there is a reason to be concerned about the high caffeine dose. And this is not a new discussion. The Canadian Medical Association had passed a resolution about this a decade ago. It just never really went anywhere because there wasn't the political will to implement any type of ban like this. And I think just now, because of the death of Zachary Miron here in Quebec, I think that's what motivated people to take a second look at this and say, yeah, in this circumstance, maybe not having young people drink these energy drinks is probably a good thing.
1: Dr. Christopher Labos is my guest. I heard a physician talking, I think the physician was actually from the U.S., but said that while there can be a connection to the death of a youth from the combination of their prescription meds and an energy drink, it's quite small. Is that factual?
2: Yeah, I think it is a small risk, right? It is a definitely small risk. So it really depends what your philosophy is, you know? Do you think that you put regulations in place to protect people from a small but potentially catastrophic risk? And then, you know, once people are 18 or 60 in this case, they can start making, you know, these decisions for themselves. I think that's the philosophy that goes into it. Like, absolutely, the risk is small, right? Because there are many people who drink energy drinks and are fine. I think it's the idea of, okay, we need to protect this young population that maybe doesn't fully understand the implications of mixing this with their medications. And then once people become adults, then they can more fully take responsibility for their own health affairs. So, you know, you have to, I think, see it more as a protecting children type thing that may not fully appreciate that these cans of energy drinks that they're selling at, you know, the corner stores are not the same as soft drinks.
0: It's going to be interesting to see if any other provinces follow the lead of Quebec, becoming the first province to ban the sale of energy drinks to anyone under the age of 16. That was part of the conversation Evan Bray had with Dr. Christopher Labos, a Montreal doctor and a doctor who's very much in favor of the ban that they're doing in Quebec. This is Talk Shots. Brent Lugs with you. Saturday morning. Gray, cloudy day and rain on the way. Showers at least and maybe more rainfall overnight tonight and again tomorrow. Southern parts of the province, Regina especially, risk of a severe thunderstorm this afternoon. Keep your eye on the sky. 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Same number, 1-877-332-TALK. 1-877-332-8255. 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

0: Saturday morning, 7:48, 12 before 8. Morning, it's Brent Plugs with you here till 11 Saturdays on CJME Regina, CKOM Saskatoon. Weather-wise, maybe not the weather you'd really want for the first full day of summer. It's been an unusual spring and the beginning of summer here. Everybody's still saying, where's the 30-degree heat? Go to Europe. You see the weather that they're having in Europe these days. Incredible heat wave through so many of the European countries. It was interesting, the stuff that you see people get engaged with on social media. And, of course, I fell into that. I was looking on Twitter the other day, and someone was talking about the heat in Spain and in France and northern Italy and England as well. And there was a lot of people weighing in on the fact they were so disappointed that they traveled to Europe on a summer holiday. It was so hot and the place they were staying didn't have air conditioning. And it was this big long thread of people, you know, here's what's wrong with Europe. Most people don't have air conditioning. Well, they get some heat in the summertime. They get these heat waves occasionally, but you think about the age of so many of the buildings and that. I'm not saying all hotels would have no air conditioning, but it was just funny. I was just reading through it and I thought, boy, the stuff that people get all worked up about. So yes, I suppose here in North America, we have more air conditioning than they perhaps do in Europe. Okay. Different topic. Mike Babcock back behind the bench. As we all know, Mike Babcock, great Saskatchewan guy, getting back into the NHL. It was announced this week he's the new head coach of the Edmonton Oilers, and that was a topic of discussion with Alan Mitchell with Sports 1440 in Edmonton. He was on the Green Zone.
1: First impressions of Mike Babcock as the new head coach from what we heard and saw today from Edmonton.
2: Well, I think that the media veil was exactly what you might have expected. There were a lot of questions about, you know, some of the players from his past who have spoken out about, you know, what they experienced when he was the coach. And he deflected all of it. He said, I think you have misunderstanding. Maybe it's my tone. I don't think there's a lot of surprise there. I do think that Oilers fans got some interesting insight about his conversation with the leadership group, Connor McDavid, Leon Draisaitl, and Zach Hyman. We had been told that the Oilers players were firing questions at Babcock. What we found out is that Babcock was firing, you know, answers back at the players, and they were, you know, here's what you're doing wrong. Here's what you aren't executing. And so I think that what you can come away from if you're an Edmonton Oilers fan from this media avail today is that Babcock isn't going to change. The Edmonton Oilers are. And I think that there, you know, there's, in terms of the on-ice product, you're going to see more suppression. You're going to see fewer goals against. You might see fewer goals for, and you're going to see McDavid and Draisaitl on the ice less. It sounds unusual, but I think that there is method to that idea in terms of keeping those guys fresher and then maybe creating some other lines and pairings that work well, and by the end of the season, those two won't be worn out and exhausted.
1: Is this one of the noisiest hires for a coach in the NHL in years, if not ever?
2: I don't think it is. I know that when Pat Quinn was hired, Tom Rennie was you know there as well. And there was a lot of question about whether Pat Quinn could, you know, he'd been off, out of the NHL for a while, and whether he could come in and do it. There was a little bit of that with Babcock and DJ Smith, who was also hired today as associate coach. But I think that one of the things that's happened with Babcock is that he has never wavered from his opinion about what happened. And in the ensuing years after Columbus after Toronto, then Columbus, there's the quotes from Franson and the quotes from Winnick and other players have been read more. So this is a story that is kind of has built and now has reached a bubbling up point. And I think that from that point of view, it was louder. But in terms of what happened today, there's no real news. Mike Babcock still believes that his tone might be an issue, but his heart is true. And the Edmonton Oilers are embracing that hard, pardon my French, hard-ass coaching technique in hopes that they win the Stanley Cup. And I think that does reflect how much this team wants to win during the next couple of years with Connor McDavid. They're willing to go with what, you know, we could call tough love, and it sounds like for the players, or at least the top end of the roster, to management and ownership. We'll see how it works out. There's a lot of controversy that could be ahead, but, you know, I don't think you can pull apart today's media avail and say you're terribly surprised by any answers that you've got.
3: No, but I'm curious if it'll quiet things down.
2: Oh, no, it'll do the opposite. I think one of the things that anybody in Saskatchewan can relate to, I think, is when people talk about the Canadian Football League, every once in a while you'll hear somebody say, well, the Rough Riders aren't a big market team. And then you have to tell them the Rough Riders are the biggest market team in the entire league. You know, in terms of what is sold, you know, product, in terms of the number of people. I mean, I can walk down my street in Edmonton and I can find five Rough Rider fans by the time I hit the end of the block and the stop sign. And so the Oilers are kind of like that in the NHL. They have a wide swath. Everybody who's an Oilers fan is an actual general manager. Just ask them. So this, what happened today, all it does is it increases the temperature on both sides. And a lot of people are like, man, we finally got a coach who's a tough enough coach. And there's others who are going like, you know, what kind of damage could happen here?
0: Hey, we want to wish Mike Babcock all the best in his new role as head coach of the Edmonton Oilers. That was the topic of discussion on the Green Zone with Alan Mitchell with Sports 1440 Radio in Edmonton. Just looking at the weather map, oh, there's rain out there. Looks to be most intense right now just in the southwest corner. Maple Creek area, looking at the weather radar, I see greens and yellows, and this is the area right now where Environment Canada says there could be severe thunderstorms developing this afternoon. We'll keep an eye on the sky. 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
0: I was talking earlier about what an unusual spring it's been, and now the beginning of summer here, cooler than maybe we'd like. Lots of rain in so many areas of our province. I don't know if any areas are in what they would still call a drought zone, and I just don't know. I know some areas down in the southwest have been very dry for years, but that area looks like it's going to be getting a good amount of this rainfall that's coming across the border, the Montana Canada border right now, and it's moving in a northerly direction. Regina area, a severe thunderstorm risk. I was talking about the heat in Europe. For a week now, they've been dealing with record high temperatures, and I was saying how people on social media were complaining that they spent all this money to go on a holiday to Europe and they couldn't find places with air conditioning. One of our listeners, Cam in Regina, says another example of social media being a sewer for people's first world problems. Poor me, he says, I could afford to go to Europe, but it wasn't perfect. I was actually sweating in my selfies. But it's nothing to laugh at. Areas like in France, they have canceled mass gatherings because of the heat. There's been road surfaces in Germany that are melting the pavement. Railway tracks in Sweden have twisted in the heat. And areas of Italy this weekend expecting highs of 40 degrees Celsius temperatures that they really haven't seen before. They get heat there in the summertime, but this is record-setting heat. For our part of the world, we're cool. 17 Regina, 17 Saskatoon right now. Rain on the way, showers, and then a chance of thunderstorms this afternoon. 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

0: First weekend of summer. Come on, Mother Nature. Can you do a little bit better than this? Cloudy, windy, cool, and rain will be happening. It's happening right now in the southwest corner of the province, a system coming up off the Montana border, bringing rain and the risk of severe thunderstorms this afternoon. The area included in that risk is the city of Regina as well. So yeah, keep an eye on the sky this afternoon. And there is some precipitation in the northwest. I had a text in from Warren in the Battlefords. He says, no rain here so far, but I know looking at the weather radar, it's not very far away from you, Warren. There is some part of the system with rain tracking in the northwest, along Highway 16, up close to the Alberta border. From the Evan Bray Show earlier this week, of course, we were sickened and saddened by what's happened of late when we talk about attacks on our police. We had the incident in Melville just this past Sunday, where two members of the Melville RCMP detachment were shot as they approached a house after being called out to reports of an assault there. A 55-year-old man taken into custody and charged in relation to the shooting of those two officers. We wish a speedy recovery for both of them. Then this last Monday, we had the officer killed in Montreal. And earlier this month, two officers killed in different incidents in the province of Ontario. It was a topic of discussion on the Evan Bray Show with Rob Fairer. Rob is the president of the National Police Federation, which represents RCMP members, talking about these shootings and the rise in violence directed against police in our country.
1: Yet I feel as if police officers are facing more violence today than they did 10 years ago. Is that a fair statement? And if so, what is driving this, Rob?
2: Yeah, that's a incredibly fair statement. To me, when you break down the numbers, the increase in assaults on police from 2014 to 2024 is almost 50%. So right now, every year, this is 2024, and it seems that it's up from there. That equates to about 14,000 assaults on police in any given year. So 14,000. There's only about 75,000 cops in the whole country. So if you think about that, that means every single cop is being assaulted, if you just buy those numbers, once every 5 years. And of course, that's not the case. Some are being assaulted multiple times, so, which is a stark number. Mm-hmm. You know, a 48% increase in a 10-year span.
1: So what's driving it, Rob? What do you, I know you've done analytics on this. It's been looked at from lots of different, whether it's criminologists or policing agencies. What do you see as driving this?
2: You know, it's hard to say exactly. Crime generally, since I use a line, Bill C-75 came in, I think 2019, which was the principles of restraint, which is try and keep people out of jail whenever possible. And that's a very low level analysis of what that bill says, but essentially the principle of restraint in sentencing. Crime is up across the board 10 to 15% since that went in. So, you know, it's not a shocking revelation that when criminals are in jail, they're not committing crimes. And that's just the reality. The more time they spend on the street, the higher chance of crimes. We all know prolific offenders. I could go to Regina, I could go to Moose Jaw, I could go to Lethbridge, I could go to Kelowna. And I could talk to the cops on the road. And I say, okay, give me a list of your top 10 prolific offenders. And they'll list them all. And you know this, in your old job. But we all know who they are. Every cop knows who they are in every town.
1: Mm-hmm.
2: And when they're in custody, the crime rate actually goes down. When 10 people in a given community, I had a conversation with a few years ago, we were talking about R versus Zora and some of these similar case laws that deal with not putting people in jail, anything except putting people in jail. And it was ridiculous numbers, like people with thousands of police files. So it's not a hard equation to see that when people are unable, if somebody has 1,000 police files, I think they've proven that they're not going to listen to the rules. And so if that is our stance as a society, is to just continuously release people, then I don't think we should be shocked that crime rates go up.
1: Rob Ferrer is my guest. He's the president of the National Police Federation. Your phone cutting out a little bit on us today, Rob. It's not terrible, but there has just been a couple of gaps. So I think about the RCMP, who police in rural and remote communities in our province. When something like this happens, is there a change in deployment tactics? Is there a focus on staffing differently? Because again, in some communities, you've got officers responding to calls with very little or no backup. How does something like this translate to going forward and planning for the RCMP?
2: Yeah, certainly there's analysis done on that. I don't have it on this specific case in Melville. There were two officers certainly went to that call. The RCMP, as you said, there's, about 780 different job sites, different detachments. Some of them are very small, just two-member detachments. And our position is no one should be working alone. Like, we need to make sure that that's the case everywhere.
1: Right.
2: It increases your safety when you have someone else there. That stands to reason. So we need to make sure that's the case. But, if we look at the last tragic last few weeks, we have the OPP officer who's murdered in Ontario. Then just 2 days later, we have the Toronto officer shot and killed. And then, of course, yesterday, Montreal.
1: Mm-hmm.
2: And so these are big cities. These aren't rural places. OPP, a little different, but these are happening in big cities. It's across the country. We're on pace. This feels like 2022 all over again, when there's just a slate of police being killed. And so we'll see the politicians all talk about it now, and then we'll go back to how awful the thin blue line is and how systemic issues are the problem. And those are all important issues to talk about. But we need to make sure that we have as many changes to make the job as safe as possible for people. Because without the police, public safety is not a thing. And if we can't keep our police safe as much as possible, then public safety is very much negatively affected.
0: That was powerful information coming from Rob Ferrer, president of the National Police Federation, which represents RCMP members. But, when you look at these attacks on members of our police forces, and then you see our police forces trying so hard to recruit new people, you wonder how many people would say, I don't know if that's the career for me or not. Thank goodness we've got people who do want to serve. But some of the information he was talking about there, it's mind-boggling to think that there's criminals out there that have thousands of police files. And as he said, these people aren't going to ever follow the rules. And the whole idea of you charge them, you release them, or they get a short sentence and they're out. It's frustrating, and it's proving more and more dangerous for members of police across our country. This is Talk Shots. Brent Laux with you Saturday morning on 980 CJME and 650 CKOM.
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0: Like in 2021, our exports to Poland were 2.5 million. Now they were 79 million last year and continuing to rise.
1: Yeah, we're up 4,000% this year in one of those markets and up 3,500 in the other. Now they're not huge numbers as of yet, but the rate of increase is among more than anything we've ever seen before, and it can continue into the future.
0: So let me ask you this question, Premier, because after we had you on last time, right before you went on the trip, we got into a big discussion about what's the cost of these trade missions and what is the value for everyday Saskatchewan people. We actually had former Premier Brad Wall on the show last week, and he talked about trade missions being the right thing to do. This is just a clip of what he said.
2: Being there matters, and for the Premier to be there, that matters, not just industry, not just trade associations. So, again, it's a you don't do it because it's going to get you points in the polls, but you do it because it's the right thing to do.
0: But should it help you get points in the polls? I mean, this isn't about that. But the point is, it feels like these trade missions result in good results all the time. The question that I had from a caller was, are they good results for industry and not everyday Saskatchewan people? Or do you have a good way in helping explain how that trickles down for everyday Saskatchewanians?
1: Absolutely. And so the metric is in this province and how we create wealth, whether it be at the family level, the community level, the provincial level, or contribute to national wealth. It's our exports, the value of our exports, not even the volume, but the value. Two decades ago, that value of exporting, export products from Saskatchewan was $17 billion. The last 3 years, it's been $45 billion. We're going to see in the years ahead is another potash mine coming on, 2 to 3 uranium mines coming on, a copper mine coming on, expansion in a number of other industries in the manufacturing sector to support that. And so I would say that's the high-level view. The how it impacts Saskatchewan people and families, first and foremost, is jobs. Jobs in your community, whether it be the folks from Yorkton that were at the defense show, whether it be the folks in the Humboldt and Jansen area that are supporting that mine. There's a mine or two going on up in a uranium mine happening up in the LaLosh area, of which I know many are very excited about the careers and the opportunities and the partnerships that are there. So that's the first point on how it impacts families. Second is as that wealth increases provincially, so can our investments in things like healthcare. In investments in new hospitals, like the Jim Pattison Children's Hospital here in Saskatoon, one in Weyburn. We're going to be building one in Yorkton. You see one in Prince Albert. And we're expanding. Prince Albert's a good example where we have to, and SHA is actively looking to hire over 500 additional healthcare staff, while we have the training incentives that are out there to expand essentially the service delivery, not just to the city of Prince Albert, but to the entirety of northern Saskatchewan. And so I'd say the impacts to us as individuals are very, very real in the opportunity for careers that weren't here previously, and the investment that is available in our communities, in our law enforcement, in healthcare and education.
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5: Well, it was a pretty good football game until it wasn't. Riders ended up losing to Toronto 40-34 last night. Riders now 2-1 there in Ottawa this Friday. And kudos to Toronto quarterback Chad Kelly. I thought he had a really impressive game. But it certainly created a busy night for the Green Zone post-game panel. Lots of calls coming in.
6: Well, it started out the day my sister said, you know, on the end gate of their truck, tailgating there in Regina.
7: Were you tailgating less?
6: I'm gonna this year before she's all done. I'm my sister and husband, Mike and Cindy Hoffman from Young's Equipment in Weyburn. They offered to take me up and just enjoy the day, so I might take them up on it.
7: All right.
6: And they said it was beautiful. And but as far as when it started out the game, well, that was mitigated horse bucky, wasn't it? Unbelievable. Drop balls. Just incomplete tackles. Missed catches. Geez, I don't know where else still to go. We weren't where we were to be. And the coaching in that game was atrocious. That there was a lot of confusion, I thought, in some of the plays. Like, Amelis was a good example. But there was two good catches of the game, and plays. One was Johnson, when he up and caught that ball and took the ball away in the air and come down and had it and, managed to get us ahead on there. And then another one was shake and bake, the triple twirl, I'll call that, where he spinaroo, and he would just did circles, and he, I don't know how many yards he covered, 5-10 yards, but he got yards, and that was about the only good thing of the game, really. And I'll bet we don't talk about kicker tonight, do we?
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9: It's 8:30. I'm Laura Fominoff. The first loss of the season for the Grey Cup champion, Saskatchewan Rough Riders, last night at Mosaic Stadium, 40-34. And player Samuel Emelis also is injured. The team is now 2-1 on the season. The call to prayer at a downtown Regina mosque is on hold now after threats and criticism over the last week. The mosque director says he wants to get feedback directly from the local community. The situation is growing more desperate by the hour in Venezuela as people dig through the rubble of collapsed homes and apartment buildings. It's been 3 days since a pair of deadly earthquakes. More than 50,000 people are missing, 920 confirmed dead. And the Saskatoon Valkyries women's football team have a shot at a championship this afternoon. They will take on the Edmonton Arctic Pride to try for a record 6th league championship in a row. Your CKOM and CJME weekend weather for Regina and southern Saskatchewan. 60% chance of showers, thunderstorms this afternoon, high of 19 degrees. Showers and thunderstorms tonight down to 16. Saskatoon and central Saskatchewan, sun and cloud. Showers this afternoon, risk of a thunderstorm, high of 21. Showers and thunderstorms tonight down to 15 degrees. In Regina, it's cloudy. Southeast wind to 32, 17 degrees. In Saskatoon, also cloudy. Southeast wind to 38, and it's 18. Degrees. It is 8:32. I'm Laura Fominoff.
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0: It's a Saturday morning in Saskatchewan. Brent Plougs with you. No really hot days in the forecast. Looking ahead to at least Canada Day, Wednesday, July 1st. Looks like, for the most part, should be a pretty decent day. Regina and Saskatoon forecasts for Wednesday are both talking about sunshine and highs around 23 or 24 degrees. So are you a sports gambler? It's interesting how the world has evolved, or devolved maybe, when it comes to gambling. The immediacy nowadays of technology. You've got your phone, you got all these different gambling apps that you see advertised constantly, especially when you're watching a football game, a baseball game, a hockey game, and the ability to make so many of these wagers, like in the moment. I've never got into sports gambling, sports betting myself, but it is something that is causing problems for more and more people, especially young men seem to be more affected by it. And that was the topic of conversation on the Evan Bray Show. He was joined by Robin Kozerginski. Robin is writing his memoir called Incompatible with Life, and he talks about his struggle with online sports betting.
1: So is it hard for you to write an article like this? Because it's very personal. You're exposing a part of your life that obviously you've lived through.
2: Yeah. It was a big decision to, you know, put myself out there and my family's story out there. But ultimately, I think it is a topic that is under-discussed in some of the ways I mentioned in the article. I think that there is a fundamental difference in online sports gambling versus what is what people think about when they think traditionally about gambling, casinos, physical locations. It's just a different beast right now, and the way that it wrapped me up was quite immense. And everybody I talked to seems to have a story around it. So I felt like I wanted to share my story and hopefully reach more people.
1: Let's talk a bit about your story, Robin. Do you remember the first sports bet you made?
2: Yes, I do. I do, because it was happened in a moment where I was actually at the hospital with my youngest daughter. It sounds like a weird place to place a first bet online, but just for some further context, my youngest daughter is medically complex. She has a rare genetic condition, and us being at SickKids Hospital in Toronto wasn't something that didn't happen often. So within that context, the Ontario just legalized gambling online, downloaded the app, and placed the first bet. And to be honest, you know, like I think most addictions, it didn't seem like it was an issue for, you know, obviously that evening, and it didn't seem like it was an issue for years until it very much was. And, you know, and then I tried to do what I could to kick the addiction, and obviously that was a whole other journey after that to really get to the place where I am now.
1: Hey, can you summarize what that journey was like for you from that first bet to the point that you realized I have a problem here. I've got to stop. I've got to find a way to an intervention. What was that like in that time?
2: Yeah. You know, it was slow. When you look at it in retrospect, where, you know, it starts off as something casual and something fun. Obviously, with my life situation, you know, when I analyze it, there's clearly an element of escapism that was really appealing. There was something clean about having an answer resolved immediately, especially in a life that I was living where, you know, there was a lot of unanswerable questions when it came to my daughter and just other things happening in life. So to me, I can totally see the appeal of it and why I got hooked on it. Obviously, I was also a sports fan going into this. It changed the way I was able to interact with sports, changed the way I was able to, you know, just be a consumer of something that I was already really, really engaged with. And then, you know, it starts to slide into placing bets, not just in the evenings on games that I was already watching, but you're placing bets throughout the day, you're starting to look into sports that you might not have ever interacted with before, and all of a sudden you're doing research on, like, what are the best places to play. You start to immerse yourself in some of the communities that exist online, whether it be in subreddits or Discord, and next thing you know, I couldn't move throughout the day without a bet placed, without checking my phone constantly to see how something was going. And then, you know, it comes to a place where you look at your bank accounts, you realize the lies that I'm telling to my partner. I realize the person that I'm becoming, the distractions that are happening within my life, and you recognize that you have an addiction. After that, trying to take the steps of recovery, it was still a long journey, and ultimately the only thing that really allowed me to stop this was placing external barriers on myself. So installing something called Gamban, which prevented me from accessing any betting sites online on any of my devices, and then signing up for a self-exclusion site that just connected to all of the possible sports books and gambling websites that exist, and there's many, and automatically self-excluding from all of them. So there's a peace of mind knowing that even if, you know, urges come up, if I was in a situation where I were to relapse, that there's this really extensive barrier preventing me from doing so.
0: We want to thank Robin Kozerginski for coming on the Evan Bray Show this week and sharing his own personal story about the challenges he had fighting his addiction to online sports betting, which a lot of people are dealing with these days. 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

0: That time of the year, school's out. Kids have got the whole summer laying out in front of them. Remember that glorious feeling when you were a kid? The excitement of getting out of that school, having some freedom, and about, what, 3 days in? I'm bored. I grew up in a small town. Like, I think I had about three other kids my age in the whole town. And once you go to school in a small town and you realize most of your friends are farm kids, and you don't get to see them so much in the summer. So you kind of wait till August, and then you're, oh man, I can't wait to get back to school, see my buddies again. But school is out. And with that, oh, I should also point out, with school out, just a friendly reminder to drivers in both Regina and Saskatoon, school zones, speed limits, they're year round. Don't forget that. 7 to 7, 7 days a week. Year-round school speed limits. But with school wrapping up for the year, that was a good opportunity for Evan Bray to have a conversation with Saskatchewan's Education Minister Everett Hindley this week.
1: First of all, Evan, just a huge thank you to everyone in the education system, the teachers, the EAs, the support staff, bus drivers, you name it, everyone who makes that learning experience for students absolutely everything it should be. And I think there have been a number of positives here in Saskatchewan. For us as the government, it's really been trying to do everything we can to help support and just create that amazing educational experience for our kids. And through some of the work that we've done, the investments into K-3 literacy, for example, you've heard me talk a lot about that before, and I've been on the show in every opportunity I can. We've been working towards that. The Saskatchewan Student Assessment Model. We started to do a field test on that in this current school year as we work to, you know, try to help assess where our students are at. But then in addition to that, make sure that, you know, our teachers have the tools they need to help support those students and that to just help support better academic achievement. And I think we saw some really, really positive work happening in that regard. So I think those are some of the positives that are happening in addition to work being done around addressing, you know, complexities in the classroom and just a growing and diverse education system all the way around.
2: Let's break down a couple of those. Let's start with the assessment piece. You talked about the Saskatchewan Student Assessment Plan. I know Saskatchewan has had the distinct, and I'll say dubious distinction, because it hasn't been great on those PISA scores that come out. They are, you know, kind of a standard that we can use to compare to other provinces in terms of how our kids are doing in certain subjects like reading and math and science. So how does the Saskatchewan Student Assessment Plan differ from that? And will it still help us give good assessments as to where our children are at?
1: Yeah, absolutely. And I think at the start, I would just say, Evan, this is really about supporting student success. It's not about adding more pressure to the students or, that sort of thing. We want to make sure that our students have the tools they need to succeed, and not just today in the classroom, but also in the future as well. So what we did this spring, and this is a phased rollout to make sure we get this right, we had the field test take place this spring. So that involved the grades 5 and 9 math, and then grade 7 English language arts, or ELA. And what we were doing there was trying to get, you know, a valid and fair and unbiased assessment of where our students are at. And so what we're going to do now, that was the field test this spring in the 26-27 school year. So starting in September, we'll continue with the gradual implementation. And then by the 28-29 school year, we'll have this fully in place and making sure that we're doing this. This now, and I, to be clear, this is going to be the first time we're going to have a clear province-wide picture of student learning, and all assessments will be based upon Saskatchewan's curriculum. This has been built in conjunction with teachers. We had about 400 teachers already involved, with many more scheduled for students and supported by parents. You know, I think this is really exciting work, and we're going to see the benefits of it for this to come years down the road as well.
2: Will parents be involved in terms of being given access to the results from these tests?
1: Yeah, absolutely. And that's, again, this is about making sure, measuring where our students are at and then helping them to get to where they need to be. I think every one of us, whether we've been students or we're parents, we want to make sure that our kids are succeeding in our K-12 education system. We want to set them up for success leading into post-secondary and beyond that. You know, this isn't just K-12. This is K to career. So that involves not just the teachers, but it involves the home, making sure that parents are involved in that they have some input. Everybody's home situation is a little bit different. So we want to ensure that parents are directly involved in this, supporting their kids to give them the best learning opportunities.
2: Saskatchewan's Minister of Education, Everett Hindley, is my guest. You also brought up, Minister, the specialized support model, which I know is really trying to focus on those classroom complexity issues. Recently, we saw a report that found roughly 1,200 disabled and special needs students in our province excluded from full-time learning because, you know, those supports, some of them might be medical and other special needs, can't be met. We don't have those resources in the school. Thoughts on that? I'm assuming that's not acceptable to you as education minister. How are we fixing it?
1: Yeah, absolutely. And I had the chance to meet with Inclusion Saskatchewan, and I do on a regular basis and talk to their team. That was their reports, and we chatted with them about some, you know, what their findings were. We want to have in the education system, we want to have a better sense of what's going on there. So we're having some discussions now around reporting and trying to get a better understanding of what might lead to an inclusion. That could be any number of things. As you said, Evan, it could be something, around a child and whether they have medical needs, complex medical needs, or other, you know, specific challenges that they need to be assisted with. But it can be any number of things. So, you know, as an example, earlier this year, back in the spring, I reached out to a number of organizations around Saskatchewan. I'm going to continue to do so, but to talk to groups to get their advice as well, because I've heard from teachers, I've heard from parents, I've heard from EAs as well, and the unions representing all of those. But it's also important to hear from some of the organizations out there that do this work to help kids, not just in school, but year round. So organizations like the Autism Resource Center, Ability and Need, the Down Syndrome Society, and a number of others that I've also talked to. So we're trying to get a better picture of what's happening out there, what are the needs, what are the gaps, and how can we help address those? And it's not going to be easy, I would say that. There's no one-size-fits-all solution, but I know I've been hearing from teachers and from EAs and those in the education system that sometimes they feel they don't have all the tools necessary to help some of these students. The flip side is some of these organizations are saying, look, we can help with that. We can provide some professional development. We can provide some workshops to help assist with that. So I think there's still some work to be done, but we're on a path to provide some solutions here.
0: That was part of the conversation on the Evan Bray Show with Saskatchewan's Education Minister Everett Hindley this week as school wrapped up for another season. Good morning, Brent Laux with you. It's a breezy, cool, gray weekend. Yeah, we're still waiting for those summertime temperatures. You know, we've had the odd day like yesterday in Saskatoon. It was quite a pleasant day. Got a little breezy, but I didn't mind that. For your weekend, though, it's clouds. Mix of sun and cloud for Saskatoon. Afternoon showers, thunderstorms possibly. It's quite breezy in Saskatoon today with a high of 21 degrees. Showers overnight, showers on Sunday for Saskatoon, and possible showers again on Monday. Regina, better chance of showers, risk of severe thunderstorms this afternoon. Windy and a high today of 19. Showers, thunderstorms, breezy overnight tonight, low of 16 in Regina. And then Sunday, more of the same. Showers, thunderstorms, high of 20. The best looking part of the forecast is Canada Day, Wednesday, July 1st. Both cities expecting mostly sunny skies and highs for Saskatoon 23, highs for Regina on Canada Day 24. This morning, though, both cities cloudy, windy. Regina right now has a southeast wind gusting to 44, 20 degrees. Saskatoon, cloudy, southeast wind gusting to 48, and it's currently 18 degrees. 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I'm here every Saturday morning on 980 CJME and 650 CKOM.
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7: It's 9:30. I'm Lara Fominoff. The first loss of the season for the Saskatchewan Roughriders at home last night at Mosaic Stadium, 40-34 against the Toronto Argonauts. The Riders lost receiver Samuel Emilis in the second quarter when he suffered an apparent leg injury while returning a punt. Corman Park Police stopped a pickup truck driver yesterday afternoon, and according to Chief Rob Duchin, a child wasn't properly secured in the vehicle. Also in the truck, a .22 caliber rifle, a machete, some unstamped tobacco and pot. The man is now facing several charges. 51,000 people still missing in Venezuela after earthquakes hit the country several days ago. The death toll now up to 920 as rescuers continue to search for survivors. And the Saskatoon Valkyries take on the Edmonton Arctic Pride this afternoon for the Women's Canadian Football League Championship. Kickoff is at 2 p.m. at SMF Field. Your CKOM and CJME weekend weather for Regina and southern Saskatchewan. 60% chance of showers or thunderstorms this afternoon, high of 19. Showers and thunderstorms tonight, down to 16 degrees. Saskatoon in central Saskatchewan. Clouds, showers, risk of thunderstorms today, high of 21. Showers and thunderstorms tonight, down to 15 degrees. In Regina, it's cloudy. Southeast wind to 48 and it's 18 degrees. Saskatoon cloudy. Southeast wind to 44 and it's 20 degrees. It is 9:31. I'm Lara Fominoff.
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0: While the kids are all happy that school's out, summer holidays have begun. They're maybe not so happy with the weather, though, as we're windy, cloudy, and cool through most of central and southern Saskatchewan. And the rain is happening in the southwest part of the province. In fact, I was just looking down in Swift Current. They have their annual Frontier Days on. They have a parade that is to begin at 10 o'clock this morning down in Swift Current. Apparently, the parade's going to go, but it is raining. And looking at the forecast for Swift Current, it says 100% chance of rain all morning and all afternoon. So Swift Current getting the rain there, but the show must go on. So the Frontier Days parade is going to be happening. Right now, Saskatoon, cloudy 18, Regina cloudy 20. Rain showers expected in both those cities some point this afternoon. Regina showing a risk of possible severe thunderstorms a little bit later as well. Well, the big news out of Regina this week was everything around the Regina Mosque that last Friday played its first three-minute call to prayer. And it caught a lot of people off guard, caught a lot of people by surprise, people wondering what's this all about. And this was a test that they did last Friday, and they'd been given permission to broadcast this three-minute piece of audio over an external loudspeaker. But there was a lot of pushback, a lot of people wondering about this. And so now you've probably heard on the news here on this Saturday morning that the mosque is pausing the outdoor call to prayer, saying they want to gather more feedback from neighbors and the broader community in Regina, which kind of falls in with some of the comments that was made by a guest on the Evan Bray Show. Interesting conversation Evan had with Amin Asfari. Amin is the Law Foundation of Saskatchewan Chair in Police Studies in the Department of Justice Studies at the University of Regina. And this was part of their conversation about the controversy around what the mosque had done last Friday.
1: So, when you heard about this discussion taking place, did you have any initial thoughts?
2: Immediately, I thought it was an unwise decision by the mosque. Again, back to my studies, I look at Muslim communities in the West, and in the U.S. context, many of those communities immigrated to the United States post-1965. I suspect you'll see similar patterns in the Canadian context. I do know, I've been told by colleagues, the current diversity in Regina is about 10 years old or so. It's not that old. And when I see that kind of very visible form of diversity and an economic decline that we're seeing today, that gives rise to resentment. That gives rise to the sentiment of replacement. We've heard about replacement theory, demographic changes, and so on and so forth. And ultimately, scapegoating. Rather than looking up at the elite who are maybe making money off of my low salaries and my lack of affordable housing, etc., I look to the person that I'm visibly told I'm supposed to hate. And so the kind of animus begins to foment at that level. These institutions that were built by Muslim communities reflect a desire by those communities, like any other social group, to preserve identity. So they were very insular in nature. They didn't engage civilly. They didn't do, for example, what Mamdani is doing in New York City, right? Mamdani is showing that Muslims can be and are, in fact, engaged for the benefit of all of society in that region. And that's what we're called to do as Muslims. But unfortunately, when you have first-generation immigrants coming to a new place, the first thing that they think of is, let's build a place that protects us and our children from the outside world. Now, if that pattern of behavior continues, there's a lack of integration and thus a lack of understanding between them and members that are already here.
1: Mm-hmm. So from that, we're chatting today with Amin Asfari, who is the chair of police studies in the Department of Criminology at the University of Regina. Let's go back now under basically the pretense of what you just talked about. How does that apply here? The broadcasting of this call to prayer, which I know in listening to the spokesperson from the mosque, is simply that. It was a way to let people, Muslim people in the area, know about the call to prayer, but maybe help others understand that the mosque is in the area. And so was not, you know, the spokesperson was very quick to say this was not intended to be at all divisive. However, it has become very divisive. Can you just reflect on why you think that has happened and why you think it wasn't a good idea for them to do the broadcast.
2: Sure. I actually think it's kind of a tone deaf on his behalf. But, you know, I do think he was genuine in his intent. He was concerned, from what I can gather, reading some of the reports, for his, you know, the children of the community to kind of hear the call to prayer, et cetera, et cetera. That ignores the fact that even in places that are Muslim-majority countries like Dubai, for example, in the shopping centers, in the downtowns, they have prohibited the call to prayer precisely because it disrupts people. People that are shopping there aren't necessarily all Muslim, and subsequently that's a disruption. Everybody has a cell phone now, everybody's acutely aware of the time, and that, you know, they've managed to go to the prayer without this public invocation for a long time. I think what's revealing here is that the incident itself, for me at least, as someone who studies this, is that the incident itself isn't so much about the call to prayer, but it reveals, it's a flashpoint that reveals the existing kind of underbelly that's operating in the region. An underbelly that is, CBC reached out to me recently and said, look at the StatsCan data. Showing that Saskatoon's hate crimes are lower than Regina's, right? So you have an increase in hate crimes across Regina. That's, for me, more important. And it doesn't necessarily suggest that it's only anti-Muslim hate crimes, but anti-visible minority hate crimes. Mm-hmm. That, I think, is what's interesting. It's what this incident reveals.
0: That was part of the conversation with Amin Asfari on the Evan Bray Show. And again, today we can tell you that the Regina Mosque says they're pausing the idea of the outdoor call to prayer. They did it as a test a week ago yesterday and didn't do it then yesterday. And they're basically saying, much like Amin Asfari said in his conversation with Evan Bray, you know, get out there in the community and become a little more known, make relationships. And that's what they want to do. They say they're gathering feedback from neighbors and the broader community and will assess the situation going forward. Okay, it's Saturday morning. It's windy. It's cool. It's gray. It's yeesh. Not summertime. Oh, it is summertime. 20 degrees right now, Regina, 18, Saskatoon, expecting rain in both cities, showers at least, maybe thunderstorms, Regina area this afternoon. Keep your eye on the sky. 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

0: little Burton Cummings on this Saturday morning. Good morning. Brent Lugs with you. Talk Shots is on until 11 this morning. What we do is we look back on some of the great interviews over the past week from the Evan Bray Show, from the Green Zone, from the morning shows. And one particular guest on the Green Zone caught my ear, the new coach of the Regina Pats, David Bell.
1: You come to Regina, and usually I go back and say, like, where's the connection between the GM and the head coach? Usually it's pretty like open of where the connection is. I was having Mike Stothers coached in Moose Jaw. You know him well, but what was the connection with Dale Durkach?
2: You know what? There wasn't really a huge connection. Maybe 18 years ago, and I said this to him in our first conversation we had, I was in Wilcox at Notre Dame at a Hockey Canada event with him, and we met briefly there. Might have had a chocolate milk or two there with him, but other than that, it was just through the true interview process. There's people that have worked here before, Bob Strum and guys like that I've worked with in Ottawa, and Don Boyd, and they just put us together, and we just started having conversations, and it clicked.
3: David, I'm curious if you've had a chance yet. I know this is very early, but have you had a chance to at least meet Maddox Schultz and Liam Pugh, two players that there's going to be a ton of conversation about, and it's just going to continue to steamroll?
2: I had lunch with Maddox today, actually. I just got back to the arena here, and I had lunch with him today, and it was a great conversation. It was a very, very impressive young man. Got back in the car with Dale and told him that he lied to me, that because I know he's at least 25 years old. He's not the age that everybody says he is.
3: That's what we thought, too, when we've interviewed him. David, it's insane. He just handles himself so well.
2: Oh, he had a great conversation. He's 185 pounds, muscles sticking out everywhere, and it's just a very, very impressive young man.
1: So when it comes to Schultz and Pugh, I know it can't be all about them, but they begin their junior career now full time. It's got to be exciting for you, but it's also a little bit challenging with that NCAA cloud hanging over young players coming into the Canadian Hockey League right now. So how do you balance the excitement and also the challenge that the window might be short here with those two?
2: Just open dialogue and a lot of it with him, with his agent, with his family. Just talking to them what they need, what they want. And again, it's always about the team first, but, you know, I go back to players like, I say Porter Marteau because he's the most recent one. You know, why did he leave the Ontario Hockey League and go NCAA? And his reason was he wanted to gain weight. Well, I got to make a plan, and we're going to make a plan that we can eliminate that excuse or that reason for any of our players, those two included, to leave to go NCAA. Well, let's figure out a plan that you can gain 12 pounds in Regina. So it's just a matter of having open dialogue and them knowing our plan for them and them agreeing and executing the plan.
3: One of the things that comes up when you're talking to anybody that is coaching young players now is just, it must be something that you're dealing with, David, just that kids are different, right? You have to treat them differently. I'm curious if you've had to adjust how you have coached, because this isn't your first walk in the park. You've been doing this a while. Have you adjusted your approach to the game? And is it because of the players coming up?
2: Oh, 100%. I don't think you could coach in the league anymore. Well, I'm year 22, I believe, and if I coached the way I did in year one, I'd last, I could make a joke there, but I know I should, bad timing with that hire today. I wouldn't last very long. you got to be more open to them and understanding, and they're of the era of instant gratification and instant information and why and how does it affect me and what am I getting out of this? And they're all fair, and I have a 14-year-old son that's in athletics, and the conversations I have with him, and you know, you just got to give them. Sometimes they don't understand why, but you got to give them the why and let them dissect it, and they come back with more questions. And as long as you keep giving them answers, hopefully they'll figure it out. And sometimes they don't figure it out for a week or a month, and then they come back to you and say, "Oh, I understand why we did that," and that's the satisfying and gratifying things when you see the light switch go off on a young guy that you're trying to teach him something, and they finally figure out, oh, that's why we did it that way. Okay. And that's a really cool part of coaching.
0: David Bell, new coach of the Regina Pats. Wish him all the best in the upcoming season. He was a guest on the Green Zone this week. Good morning. 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
0: I thought that was a pretty good football game last night. Granted, didn't end the way we would have liked as the Toronto Argonauts came to town and handed the Riders their first loss of the CFL season, winning 40-34 at Mosaic Stadium. They say attendance was just over 25,000. I thought it looked a little sparse, but whatever. 25,035 is the official count, and the Riders gear up now for Ottawa in the nation's capital coming up this Friday night. Always interesting after the game, listening to the Green Zone post-game panel.
1: Where do we begin on the game story on this one? Because the offense had problems protecting Trevor Harris at times. fumbles.
13: How about the fact they didn't begin?
14: It was a slow start. Yeah, fast start by the Argonauts.
13: It's been the Rough Riders been getting fast starts. Yep. I guess they aren't invincible anymore, right? I don't know who played badly on the defense. I couldn't read any of those numbers, so I have no idea who missed tackles, who missed assignments, but a bunch of people did, obviously. Those are horrible uniforms.
14: Yeah, I couldn't even tell up there in the box.
13: I'm anonymous. Like, they just
14: what
13: played,
14: number is that?
13: They were bad anonymously tonight.
14: Yeah, they were bad, Jamie. That wasn't Rider football at all right there. Turnovers, it just wasn't good.
1: It was a weird game. It was a weird game.
14: The kicker did great tonight. If we're going to talk about kickers, let's talk how great he played tonight.
13: Almost a great short yardage kick at the very end, right?
14: I was ready to go off tonight, but hey.
13: He did his job.
14: He did his job.
13: Who didn't do their jobs?
14: Oh, O-line.
13: O-line.
14: His defense. Receivers.
13: A lot of drops.
14: It's a lot of blame to go around for that one, though.
1: Yeah, it was overall, I looked at this Rough Rider. It's 40-34 loss.
14: Mm-hmm.
1: And it was almost like the Argos let him in it a little bit. When he didn't go for the third and one and kicked a field goal, he could have, you know, put it on the throttle and gone up 17-0 or something like that.
14: Right.
1: And then he just kicked. What are you doing, Mike Miller? Mm-hmm. And the Riders go down. They get they got the lead. It was 17-13 for the Saskatchewan Riders.
13: Yeah. They got the next 17 points after Mike Miller decided to go for a field goal after a challenge too.
1: And then right before the half, they elect to throw on second and long rather than run a play to run the clock down, which gave Chad Kelly more time. Boom. It's 20-17 at the half. And from that point, it just felt like the back and forth was way more on the one side of the Toronto Argonauts. A bad fumble by Jalen Johnson at the end of the game. Why is Sam Emelis returning punts? Mm-hmm. Now he's hurt.
14: Yeah, I didn't like that at all when he returned that first one.
13: Yeah.
14: I was like, what are you doing? Mm-hmm. And I didn't know why Weave came in, but that was the reason.
13: Well, Weeb should have been doing the returning instead of Emelis, right?
14: He's,
13: you know, but they needed him too, though, right? Well, after Emelis got hurt, but Weeb has been returning. They used Weeb extensively in the preseason as a returner. So why waste your top receiver, one of the best receivers in the league, to return punts when you've got a backup, Daniel Weeb, who's a good returner?
14: Yeah.
13: And you can, you know, not that you want anybody hurt, but you can afford losing him more than you can afford losing Sam Emelis.
1: A disappointing loss. The Riders are a better team than the Toronto Argonauts. They are. I believe that.
13: Yes. Yeah,
1: but tonight, they were not. It was, as you said, Belton, that was not Rider football.
0: 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I'm here till 11 this morning on 650 CKOM and 980 CJME.
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0: Good morning, it's Brent Logue, City Talk Shots. I'm here every Saturday morning from 6 until 11. And you're listening to us either on 980 CJME Regina, 650 CKOM, and you can always reach me on our text line, our phone number, 1-877-332-TALK, 1-877-332-8255. Earlier this week on the Greg Morgan Morning Show on CJME in Regina, he had his regular visit with Regina Mayor Chad Baczynski, and they touched on a number of topics, including the mosque and the call to prayer issue.
1: I know the Regina Police is looking into any, if there's any threats, making sure at the end of the day, the most important thing is to ensure that everybody is safe. There's no place for any hate in our city at all. And so that is number one. From the city's perspective, we don't take a stance on religion. We are nonpartisan. We're here to deliver services to our residents. And like I said, at the end of the day, I know Regina Police will do their best to make sure that everybody's kept safe and look into any of those commentary that's coming in.
2: Mayor, I know a lot of people seem to point to the fact that they feel their public call to prayer isn't the same as church bells. Do you think it's the same or acceptable?
1: Well, I don't think I'd be in a position or know enough personally about how I would compare or my understanding of that those religious practices. So again, at the end of the day, from my perspective in the role as a city, our focus is to deliver services. It's not to get into judging or promoting or anything with respect to religion.
2: Okay, and council yesterday. You said that, hey, we're going to extend the free transit for Johnson Collegiate for the students there to have free transit next year in order to take in a little more data, if you will, to see whether or not we should do it for every student, inevitably. Am I correct in saying that?
1: Yeah, well, I guess I can speak from my perspective. I know that there was originally going to be an ask for an expansion of that program. And so, I know I think maybe a couple other colleagues had some conversations. I know Councilor Gizdikiniak had brought forward, as opposed to receiving a file to potentially expand, but what she ended up bringing forward was an extension of the existing program. And I had that conversation. The biggest thing is one, I see that the provincial government in Manitoba, recently announced just last week that they are going to be offering, fare free transit for under 18 year old kids. And so I'm curious as to how that is going to play out. So, and then for us to be able to get more data is another piece. We didn't get a full school year last go around, but I wasn't interested in expanding yet. One, I want to see our budget before we look at any expansion, if any, and also see what's going on in other jurisdictions. So that was kind of where I was at in terms of just kind of maintaining the status quo and what we were doing at Johnson.
2: All right. We're jumping into the reserves, I think, to go ahead with the Mosaic Stadium upgrades. Is that right?
1: Yeah, that's correct.
2: Okay, so it's not on the taxpayer.
1: Correct. Yeah, no, it's coming from reserves. It's not on the taxpayer, not on the mill rate.
2: Okay,
1: for sure.
2: You've approved that. Councillor Sarah Turnbull was pushing the rest of the council, though, to push the CFL to help in the new turf. In what sort of form of helper would you be asking the CFL for?
1: I know that came up, and I was in favor of. I think she had an amendment that said consult with. At the end of the day, I think that we're always doing that. So I didn't want to say that we wouldn't have a conversation with whether it's the riders or the CFL, but definitely, I think those conversations are happening regardless. And I think the idea there was to see if there was any appetite for any cost sharing for the installment of those. I guess the one thing we have to remember is just to set expectations that these are life cycle items for us. This is our asset. We had the turf replacement. We have the screen replacement on the list for capital replacement. And so we just have to keep that in mind when it comes to who's paying for what.
2: Mayor Chad Baczynski here. Dewdney Avenue pipe burst last week. Any update on that?
1: I know we've been working as quickly as possible to make sure that we get Bushwhacker up and going. And so my understanding is I think we are done our side of the work. There may be some remediation inside Bushwhacker itself, but I believe that we have the city side work for that connection all completed, and we'll just make sure we get everything looking back just as good as it was before, and make sure we're helping Bushwhacker get up to speed and back running again.
0: That was some of the comments from this week's sit-down with Greg Morgan and Regina Mayor Chad Baczynski on the CJME Morning Show. Weather-wise, what you see is what you get looking outside. And that picture may also include some rain here this weekend. Cloudy, windy, showers, maybe thunderstorms. Regina has a risk of severe thunderstorms developing this afternoon. Keep an eye on the sky, but certainly not ideal first weekend of summer weather. Better weather coming by Canada Day, it looks like. You think about how we'll all have Wednesday off for Canada Day, July 1st, and the forecast for Regina says sunny and 24 on Canada Day. Similar for Saskatoon, Canada Day's forecast says a mix of sun and cloud and a high of 23. There's rain happening right now in the southwest part of the province. I know Swift Current, it's raining there and expected to rain all day. We'll just see how much further north and east that system continues to move through the course of the day. Right now, Regina's cloudy, a southeast wind gusting to 45. It's 20 degrees. Saskatoon, cloudy, southeast wind at 39 and 18 degrees. Brent Laux with you. Talk Shots till 11 this morning on 980 CJME and 650 CKOM.
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0: going forward and planning for the RCMP?
1: Yeah, certainly there's analysis done on that. I don't have it on this specific case in Melville. You know, there were two officers certainly went to that call. The RCMP, as you said, there's, you know, about 780 different job sites, different detachments. Some of them are very small, just two-member detachments. And our position is no one should be working alone. Like, we need to make sure that that's the case everywhere.
0: Right.
1: It increases your safety when you have someone else there. That stands to reason. So we need to make sure that's the case. But, you know, if we look at the last tragic last few weeks, you know, we have the OPP officer who's murdered in Ontario. Then just 2 days later, we have the Toronto officer shot and killed. And then, of course, yesterday, Montreal.
0: Mm-hmm.
1: And so these are big cities. These aren't rural places. OPP, a little different, but, you know, these are happening in big cities. It's across the country. You know, we're on pace. This feels like 2022 all over again, when there's just a slate of police being killed. And so we'll see the politicians all talk about it now. And then we'll go back to how awful the Thin Blue Line is and how systemic issues are the problem. And those are all important issues to talk about. But we need to make sure that we have as many changes to make the job as safe as possible for people. Because without the police, public safety is not a thing. And if we can't keep our police safe as much as possible, then public safety is very much negatively affected.
2: Rob Ferrer, president of the National Police Federation. What I took away from his conversation with Evan Bray was the fact he said, every community has got those guys, those people. And he said, you know, if you were to take the 10 most common offenders out of every community, put them in jail, crime rates would actually drop. This is the Evan Bray Show updates, I guess you could say, from this past week. Brent Lux with you on Talk Shots, 980 CJME and 650 CKOM.
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2: Hey, recall the numerous overpass strikes by trucks back in March when a lot of them happened? Well, let me give you an update on one of those stories. This was the case of the semi that was hauling a large excavator and it struck. It was northbound on Highway 11 coming into the city of Saskatoon, and it struck the overpass over Highway 16, the southeast cloverleaf, I guess you could say, in Saskatoon. The driver has been ordered to pay $11,200. He pled guilty to damaging city infrastructure. Now, the city of Saskatoon says the cost of that damage to Highway 16 is over $400,000. So, of course, there will be more steps that will happen here. The company that the man was driving for, they're a Regina-based company called Bowline Logistics. The city of Saskatoon now is communicating with them and the driver's insurance company, hoping to recover those overpass repair costs of over $400,000. 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Coming up after the news, we're going to make a quick trip down to Gravelburg, southwest of Moose Jaw. They got something interesting going on there today. Talk Shots is here till 11 on 980 CJME and 650 CKOM.
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3: It's 10:30. I'm Lara Fominov. The first loss of the season for the Grey Cup champion Saskatchewan Rough Riders last night at Mosaic Stadium, 40-34, and Samuel Emelis has been injured. The team is now 2-1 on the season. The call to prayer at a downtown Regina mosque has been put on hold after threats and criticism over the last week. The mosque director says he wants to get feedback directly from the local community first. The situation has become more desperate by the hour in Venezuela as people dig through the rubble of collapsed homes and apartment buildings with their bare hands. It's been 3 days since a pair of deadly earthquakes. More than 50,000 people are still missing, 920 confirmed dead. And the Saskatoon Valkyries women's football team have a shot at a championship this afternoon. They'll take on the Edmonton Arctic Pride to try for a record 6th league championship in a row. CKOM and CJME weekend weather for Regina and southern Saskatchewan. 60% chance of showers and thunderstorms this afternoon. High of 19 degrees. Showers and thunderstorms tonight down to 16. Saskatoon and central Saskatchewan. Showers this afternoon. Risk of thunderstorms. High of 21. Showers and thunderstorms continuing tonight down to 15 degrees. In Regina right now, cloudy. Southeast wind to 45. It's 20 degrees. In Saskatoon, cloudy. Southeast wind to 39. It's 18 degrees. It is 10:32. I'm Lara Fominoff.
1: 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And now, Prosperity Saskatchewan, presented by the Government of Saskatchewan and Nutrien.
4: A quarter of the world's uranium, or a quarter of the world's raw nuclear fuel, comes from Saskatchewan. We've all heard that before, but think about this. The vast majority of the work done to get that uranium out of our ground was by Northern Saskatchewan suppliers. The majority of Cameco's mining operation spending is with Northern contractors, which reflects Cameco's long-standing commitment to maximizing benefits for the people and communities where they operate. And recently, Cameco celebrated a new milestone with more than $5 billion spent with Northern Saskatchewan businesses since 2004. These businesses play an essential role in helping Cameco operate safely, reliably, and successfully while creating long-lasting economic benefits in northern communities. So a major portion of the world's nuclear power is built on the work of a collection of Northern Saskatchewan suppliers. And recently, Cameco celebrated a new milestone with more than $5 billion spent with Northern Saskatchewan businesses since 2004. I'm Eric Anderson from CIMSA.
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0: So what are you doing this weekend? First weekend of summer. Good morning. It's Brent Laux with you. I was saying earlier how they've got their Frontier Days on down in Swift Current with a parade this morning that got underway at 10 o'clock. A little damp down there as that system is coming up out of the southwest corner. And the rain is happening. Also, we've got stuff going on in Gravelburg today. I was talking to one of the people involved with this the other day. This is really kind of neat. You know, you look what's going on in Western Canada with the old grain elevators. You know, at one time, you go back to the late 30s, early 40s, there was like over 6,000 grain elevators in Western Canada. That number down now, oh gosh, I think it's less than 500 grain elevators. And of course, we all see the pictures. You see videos online of these old structures being demolished, you know, knocked down. Some of them sadly burning as well. But that's not the case down in Gravelburg. At one time, the community of Gravelburg had 9 grain elevators. And that would account for how we had almost 6,000 in Western Canada. A lot of communities had multiple grain elevators. Some still do these days. But in Gravelburg, they didn't tear it down. They've got 2 elevators left in Gravelburg, and one of them they have turned into a local museum. And they are celebrating the legacy today of this amazing elevator that's been around, holy smokes, since 1915. It was the Western Elevator Company, and it's preserved. They've also got a train caboose, and the other elevator there is a Pioneer Grain Company elevator. But today, they've got all kinds of neat stuff going on because they continue to raise money. It's a fundraising event for what they call the Gravelburg Grain Elevator Restoration. Fundraising event is on today. They've got a ribbon cutting that's going to happen at 1 o'clock this afternoon. I'm guessing rain also may be an issue down there, but good on the folks in the Gravelburg area for doing something to, you know, maintain the history, to have that legacy of that old grain elevator still very much a part of their community. Hope they have a great day down there. Now, something else you may want to check out either this weekend or in the coming days ahead, because this is a 10-day event out at Little Manitou Lake near Watrous. They've got the 10-day busking festival on. Sarah McKinn, one of the organizers, was on with Evan Bray talking about it.
1: Well, honestly, it was COVID that got us going. Back then, musicians were not able to bring us indoors. So we thought, well, maybe we can have some kind of a gathering where we're outside and have a couple of venues on street corners sort of thing. And it worked really well to the point that, well, we've kept going and we've grown. This year we have 60 acts, which translates to 100 artists coming to town.
2: There's a lot of big name artists that actually started off as buskers. So this is a pretty common thing. And especially in some centers, this is a way that they make their living by being out there entertaining and relying on the tips. So the fact that you're bringing this to Manitou Springs, that's a cool thing for our province. How did you get involved? How long have you been involved in this right from the start?
1: Right from the start. I'm very lucky that, there's a few key people that have stayed with this right from the beginning. It's really good organizing committee and supported by volunteers throughout the village. So it's a group that keeps getting together and just figuring out sort of what's the next step of how we can keep it fresh and keep it going. This year, the busking festival actually has 5 components as well as the busking. There's other aspects too.
2: Like give me some examples.
1: Well, so we do some feature stages where we've brought in more established acts. So each Friday and Saturday night, there's feature stages that the general public is invited to attend for just a donation to the festival. We've got workshops through the weekdays and a gear exchange where a couple of musicians are set up for vending, and others are welcome to come and see if they can find the treasures they're missing. And also did a community outreach, going to a few places where the residents might not be able to get out to the busking itself, like our senior center and Camp Easter Seal, that sort of thing.
2: That's a great idea. I see another text on the line. Dave says, you've got me interested. I will be making a trip. Is there a cost to attend? I'm assuming, number one, the tips go straight to the acts, the performers. But you mentioned you're collecting donations in a couple of the specific locations as well.
1: Yes. So there really is, there's no fee to attend, but we do appreciate financial support. With the artists who are busking, 100% of those gifts or tips go to those musicians. At the feature stages, that is going to the busking festival. So if I can drill down on those feature stages, tonight, Friday, June 26th, at Il Prado location, there's two acts. It's Hendrika and Flamenco Borealis. Then tomorrow night, Saturday, is at my place, Little Manitou Art Gallery. We'll have all the buskers come together, and it's a jam that's facilitated by Brian Paul. Thursday, June 2nd, is a songwriter showcase here at the gallery.
2: That's July 2nd, correct? Thursday, July 2nd. Yep, got it.
1: July 2nd, yep. Sorry. Friday, July 3rd. Is at Danceland, and that's featuring the band Velvet Threads. And next Saturday, July 4th, is back here at Little Manitou Art Gallery with a busker jam facilitated by Bruce Rawlings. And, of course, don't forget your bathing suit. All that has gathered here at Manitou Beach is because of Little Manitou Lake. It is a saltwater lake. It's very medicinal and has... Well, I like to say it's had people gathering here since stories began. Mm-hmm. And that salt and the minerals of that water are very healing and relaxing. So a lot of people come for that therapy. And then they enjoy some arts, and culture is actually part of taking care of yourself as well.
0: That'd be a lot of fun. Runs through the weekend and actually runs all the week to next Sunday. Down at Manitou, Sarah McKen, one of the organizers on with the Evan Bray Show earlier this week. Talk Shots, I'm here till 11 this morning on 980 CJME and 650 CKOM.
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9: Daryl, the kid who loved the smell of gas, unsurprisingly, also wanted to be a gas man. 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And not only in Maple Creek, but East End, Fox Valley, and La Flèche, too. 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
0: I was talking earlier about this really cool event they've got going on down in Gravelburg today, and we've got one of the organizers, Toes Giesen, joining us to talk a little bit about it. Hi, Toes. Welcome to the program.
14: Well, good morning.
0: Tell me about this elevator, this grain elevator. I was saying earlier, we were talking how there used to be 6,000 grain elevators in Western Canada, and now I think there's less than 500. A lot of them get knocked down or sadly have been burned over the years, but you've been able to preserve this one in Gravelburg. What's the story of that grain elevator?
14: Well, our grain elevator, the one in Gravelburg, is the oldest one on the original location. And so about 25 years ago, they were tearing down some of the elevators in Gravelburg. And so town council got a letter from the Weepool that they were going to tear down the big one. And if the town was interested in keeping the little one, which is right beside it. At the time, town council, I was a council member, decided that they didn't want it because it was old and full of rats, and so they didn't need it.
0: Sure.
14: Well, I was born in the Netherlands, and what came to my mind is that when I was a child, they were tearing down all the windmills in Holland, and I'm like, hey, this is a future, you know, for Gravelburg to keep this elevator. Anyway, so I came with the suggestion. I said, no, we need to keep this, you know, because it might be valuable in the future. Anyway, it was a battle between some people, you know, and me, but I did win the battle. And I had to promise that I would not use taxpayers' money for this elevator. So I thought, okay, you know, I'm sure there's a lot of people who were interested in helping me out with this. And over the years, we did fundraising and repairs and painting and all kinds of things. To make a long story short, it took me 20 years, but finally, it's done. Oh. The outside has new siding, we got a new roof, and it's good for at least another 100 years.
0: Oh, isn't that great that you've been able to raise enough money? So new siding, new roofing, and do you make use of the interior? What do you use it for?
14: So the interior, I leave that up to the next generation. I gave 20 years, so I think, you know.
0: But that's...
14: And I got to be very happy. I got some young people involved in this, and they're excited. So I feel very good about it.
0: So you've got a big day down there celebrating this legacy of this grain elevator and its restoration. Are you in a constant state of raising money then to maintain it?
14: Yes. Yeah. Yes, we are. Yeah. Over the years, it's costing a fortune, you know, to do anything, as you can understand. Mm-hmm. So raising money is very, it's not easy, I'll tell you. It's hard, you know.
15: Yep.
14: In a small town, you know, you don't have people who give you thousands of dollars. You know, it's a 100 here and a 50 there and another fundraiser here. But, you know, it keeps the town going.
0: Yeah, yeah. Are people able to go inside the elevator? Can they tour it?
14: Yes. Yeah, today, and it's not open every day, mm-hmm. but there are days that it's open, especially if you request it, you know, because in the summertime we have summer students at the museum, and they will be able to give you a tour.
0: Sure. What is it, about 110 or so years old?
14: It was built in 1915.
0: Yeah.
14: So, yeah.
0: So what's all happening in your wonderful community today? Are you getting rained on in Gravelburg?
14: Oh my! So we got up early this morning, and the forecast was rain. Yeah. You know, but forecast yesterday was rain, and we didn't get a drop. So we're optimistic. So we're in the middle of setting up this morning, and it started pouring. So, but I'm sure the farmers are very happy about it. So we are not complaining.
0: No.
14: It's clearing up right now, so we hoped at noon to start, you know, with the festivities and the games and, you know, the bar and everything. So
0: sounds like it's going to be a wonderful community day in Gravelburg. And boy, job well done on your part for your commitment to saving and restoring that grain elevator and all the other people in Gravelburg that were part of that. That's a wonderful legacy for the community.
14: Well, wonderful. Thanks. Thanks for thinking of us.
0: You bet. Thanks so much for your time, Toes Giesen, the person who had that idea of saving that grain elevator in Gravelburg, which is kind of sweet, isn't it? It took them 20 years, but outside, all new finished and a new roof on it as well. Interesting. Love to see that community effort, huh? This is Talk Shots. Brent Laux with you. I'm going to wrap up here in just a few minutes' time on 980 CJME and 650 CKOM.
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0: jobs ever. Just want to celebrate another day of living. Good morning, Brent Laux with you. I'm putting a wrap on our Talk Shots program for today, and the rain is coming down in Regina as the forecast called for. This is a weather system coming up out of Montana, coming through the southwest part of the province. Swift Current started getting the rain earlier this morning, just in time for their Frontier Days parade. And as we were talking to our guests from Gravelburg, which is down southeast of Swift Current, southwest of Moose Jaw, raining there as well, working its way across the southern part of the province. And for the city of Regina, there is the risk of severe thunderstorms coming out of this through the course of the afternoon. And it's going to be one of those weekends, not an ideal summer weekend by any stretch, as where temperatures are well below normal. We're going to stay cloudy, cool, windy, and wet. Maybe by Canada Day, Wednesday, having that stat holiday right in the middle of the week, Wednesday, Canada Day, July 1st. Good looking weather is what the forecast says right now for Regina on Wednesday, sunny 24. Saskatoon on Canada Day, mix of sun and cloud in 23. Just one final segment before I go. Craig Sillifant, who you hear on our radio stations, a bit of a pop culture guy, was on Saskatchewan Afternoon this week talking about a sequel to The Grinch. Really?
1: Yeah, so it's one of the most popular Christmas movies of all time. It's getting a sequel. The Hollywood Reporter said that more than 25 years after the live-action adaptation of Dr. Seuss's classic children's book, How the Grinch Stole Christmas, a sequel is now in the works. This is the Ron Howard version that starred Jim Carrey, if you remember.
2: Jerry duty, blackmail, pink slip.
3: What's the matter with you? You're some kind of wild animal? I'm an idiot.
1: And apparently Carrey's in talks to reprise his role as the Grinch. This was the first big live-action version of Seuss's tale of the grouchy Grinch who hates Christmas and decides to ruin it for the residents of Whoville. The book was first published in 1957 and became such a beloved holiday favorite thanks to the animated television special from 1966 that gentlemen of our vintage grew up with. Now, that movie, though, How the Grinch Stole Christmas, did not get good reviews. Mm-hmm. Roger Ebert said, I think a lot of children are going to look at this movie with perplexity and distaste. It's just not much fun. And I actually hate that movie. I agree. However, it was a massive box office hit. It was one of the top grossing films of the year 2000. You know, it did $260 million in ticket sales in the U.S. alone. Apparently, Jim Carrey famously struggled to deal with the makeup process for The Grinch, which wound up winning an Academy Award for Best Makeup the following year. So, you know, like I said, I hate the movie. I do love the cartoon, and we watch it every year mm-hmm. at our house. So I'm not sure how you make a sequel once the Grinch, at the end, as we know, spoilers, learns to become a nice guy and love Christmas. But I guess that's Ron Howard's problem, not ours. So maybe it's like Terminator 2, and the Grinch is like the good guy this time, and there's some sort of worse Grinch that shows up. I don't know.
0: That is an interesting angle, like so that Ron Howard is going to make a sequel to the Jim Carrey Grinch movie. And yeah, didn't that all kind of wrap up with that original story? Stay tuned. We shall see. Have a great weekend. Stay dry if you possibly can. Brent Laux wrapping up this edition of Talk Shots on 980 CJME and 650 CKOM.
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5: It's 11 o'clock. I'm Laura Fominoff. The Riders are handed their first loss of the season. A Regina mosque is going to put a hold on its call to prayer, and the search for survivors in Venezuela enters a critical time period. In Regina right now, some light rain reported. It's 18 degrees. Saskatoon, cloudy, and it's also 18 degrees. Oh, the Saskatchewan Roughriders suffered another injury blow in the team's first loss on the season last night at Mosaic Stadium, 40-34 to the Toronto Argonauts. Sam Emelis had to leave the game, but it opened the door for another local player to score his own touchdown and his first one of his young CFL career. The Green Zone Rider reporter, Britton Gray, tells us about him.
6: Daniel Weeb can now add his name to the list of Riders who have caught a touchdown pass. In the fourth quarter, the former U of S Husky caught a 17-yard pass for the major.
7: I've been dreaming of these moments since a kid, and to be able to do it with the Riders, it means everything.
6: Weeb also took quite the hit in the end zone. but that didn't matter.
7: Honestly, so excited. I didn't really feel anything. I was just hyped to be in there.
6: With the status of Sam Emilis now in the air, we could be called upon more as the season goes on. Amalzaik Stadium, I'm Britton Gray.
5: A downtown Regina Mosque leader says he's going to focus on conversation, not confrontation, after pausing an outdoor call to prayer. The Regina City Jamia Masajid director says that decision was made after some criticism and even threats over the last week. And they're now consulting with neighbors before deciding whether to continue that call to prayer. M. Anisur Rahman says he believes the next step is hearing directly from the community. He says they'll collect feedback over the next couple of weeks before deciding on the future of the prayer. A man driving a black GMC truck in Corman Park with a baby inside is in a lot of trouble. According to Corman Park Police Chief Rob Duchin, an officer pulled the man over in his truck just after 1 p.m. yesterday afternoon because he couldn't read the license plate. Well, the officer found a baby in the vehicle not properly secured in the back car seat. So the officer offered to help, and that's when the police officer found a .22 caliber rifle, machete, pot, and some unstamped tobacco. The man also has a lifetime firearms ban, and he's now facing several charges in relation to that gun and the traffic stop. At least 920 people are now confirmed dead after a pair of deadly earthquakes hit Venezuela earlier this week, and more than 50,000 people are still missing. But there has been at least one reason to hope there are more survivors. An 18-day-old baby was found alive. Here's Marcus Moore reporting.
8: The newborn rescued along with his mother, then placed in his father's arms. Miraculous scenes of survival. The back-to-back quakes flattening storied buildings like pancakes, leaving few pockets to survive.
5: Emergency responders are now also blocking access to the area where it was the epicenter of the earthquake to limit traffic chaos as the search for survivors continues. Now, a Venezuelan woman living in Saskatoon says the emotional impact of this disaster is felt far beyond that country's borders. Betsabeth Yaramilo says it's been very difficult to focus on her life here in Canada.
9: It's difficult to go to sleep in the hours because you are just thinking about the people inside the building that's collapsed.
5: She says she hopes to see more support and rescue crews from various countries help save lives. And while we in Saskatchewan here haven't really seen too much of a summer just yet, with a lot of cool temperatures and rain, it's an entirely different story in Europe right now. Temperatures in Germany today expected to hit 40 degrees Celsius, and some nursing homes are even being evacuated because of dangerous heat conditions. Air conditioning is not widespread in Germany and in many other European countries because they don't normally experience temperatures that high. The latest local news is as close as your phone. Check out CKOM.com and CJME.com. Saskatchewan's homepage is for news. It's 11:05. Sports from the Green Zone. Lots of opinions from callers on the Green Zone post-game show after the Riders' 40-34 loss last night. One of the hot topics, Samuel Emilis and his performance.
10: Yeah, I was questioned about Emilis being a returner. That made no sense to me if we have someone else in the behind him that could probably do the job.
11: Well, I'm thinking that we're making a little bit too much out of the Emilis punt return.
5: He ultimately left the game with a leg injury while returning a punt. It is Championship Saturday for the Saskatoon Valkyries. They are taking on the Edmonton Arctic Pride for the Western Women's Canadian Football League title. Both the Valkyries and Arctic Pride have yet to lose a game. Kickoff is 2:00 this afternoon at SMS Field. And six games going on in the World Cup today, all of them in the U.S. Tomorrow, Canada takes on South Africa in the knockout round. It's 11:06. Your weather for Regina and southern Saskatchewan, 60% chance of showers and thunderstorms today, high of 19. Showers and thunderstorms tonight, down to 16 degrees. Saskatoon and central Saskatchewan, sun and cloud, showers today, Risk of thunderstorms, high of 21. Showers and thunderstorms tonight, down to 15 degrees. Across the province right now, 17 degrees in North Battleford, Estevan, and in Moose Jaw. 20 in Prince Albert, 15 in Swift Current, 18 in Weyburn. Right now in Regina, some light rain falling. Southeast wind gusting to 35, it's 18 degrees. Saskatoon also cloudy. East wind to 34, it's 18. It is 11:07. I'm Lara Fominoff.
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13: One of the things that came up and often does when we have open phone dialogue on healthcare in this province is the absence of a contract for some 14,000 plus workers that are part of the QP 5430 union. So this represents healthcare workers across the province. They have been without a contract. I believe it's 4 years now and counting, despite the fact that they have been at the bargaining table and there's been attempts to bargain. And we talked with Minister Cockerell about this last week when we had him on the program. What are the sticking points? This can't be easy. If you're one of 14,000 workers that has gone 4 years without a pay raise, think about what's happening. We talk about cost of living all the time. The pumps, the belt at the grocery store. I mean, costs are not going down. And even those raises that may be little bits here and there, at least they kind of keep you in the game. So going 4 years without a contract has to be tough. So as we ask the question about what are the sticking points, we've got someone joining us today who can talk quite knowledgeably about this. Bashir Jallo is the president of QP 5430. He has been on our program before. They know they've had some rallies at the legislature in Saskatchewan. Many different ways in which they're trying to move this forward, ultimately to get a collective agreement for their members. And I have President Jallo joining me in studio. Thank you so much for being here.
14: Thank you so much, Avery.
13: So four and a half years, am I right?
14: Yes.
13: In that? It's about
14: over 4 years.
13: Four years without a contract. You represent 14,000 plus people that work in healthcare in the province. Let's start with who are the people that were part of your union?
14: Thank you so much for having me. First, before I answer your questions, I want to take this opportunity to extend our condolences to the folks, to our members and the people who live around the Melville area as a result of these tragic situations. The healthcare workers in Melville area are QP healthcare workers, and we want to extend our condolences to the two police officers that we are shot and their families. It is something that is disheartening, and we want to thank that.
13: Mm-hmm.
14: So QP 5430, we are QP healthcare workers. We represent over 190 different classifications in this province, across this province. And most of those classifications are in diagnostic, for example, CT, MRI, X-ray people, and ultrasound. And then we represent people who are nurses, the LPN nurses, the CCAs in the nursing field. We represent people who are in the maintenance area, people who are like electricians, plumbers, environmental service workers. We represent people in clerical area. When you walk into the hospital, the people that you talk to take your information, we represent people from various different classifications in this province. We are representing folks in the North Battleford area all the way to Lloydminster, Prince Albert area, the Regina, former Regina Coppell, all the way to the Manitoba border. So, in Yorkton and Weyburn area.
13: So the 14,000 plus members, I said this to you off air. I mean, we are a province that almost guarantees that everyone is connected to someone who they either know them, they're a family member, they're a neighbor, they're a former colleague, whatever, that is part of this healthcare group. Some of them providing direct healthcare services, as you said, diagnostics, technicians of different sorts, LPNs, but then some of them on the maintenance side or the accounting and admin side. I mean, there are many different ways in which they're involved in healthcare in the province. This is a long time to not have a contract settled. What is the sticking point?
14: We have gone for over 4 years without a single raise. This is the longest bargaining session we've had in Saskatchewan. The major sticking point is our members. We all know the biggest crisis we face in this province is short staffing and how that is affecting patient care. And our members have been, we prepare a proposal, QP5430 prepare a proposal to directly address the root cause, which is retention. What can we do to deal with retention and recruit people so we can have the workload that we can manage?
13: Now, can I just jump in? When you say retention, are you talking people that are retiring or people that are just so frustrated they're leaving the profession altogether?
14: People who are frustrated and they are leaving the system. So we prepare a proposal to address those root causes. And we have been bragging for quite some time. Unlike SEHO, SEHO prepared a proposal that is contrary to that. The main sticking point here is, think about it this way. If you have a workforce, you have a work, like you need 1,000 people to do this job. But then you have 600, you only have 600 people. Instead of, so what SEHO want to do is to, the government want to do is to use these 600 people to do the work of 1,000 people. And that is the biggest problem. So we have been gone with her for quite some time. We have talked to them. The people are leaving this province, and they are leaving this province because of the low wages compared to Western Canada average. People, the working condition, people are constantly being mandated to go to work. People finish work, they are being called to work. People are expected to be on call for 6 to 9 months of the year. People are denied vacation because we do not have enough healthcare workers to deal with that. So we have talked to SEHO, what can we do to solve this problem? But they are bent on some kind of a scheme that will move healthcare workers across the province. They want to be able to move healthcare workers across the province or move work across the province. Or they also want us to accept, they have said to us, until we meet their key priorities, there is no way they're going to talk about money, which is a key point here for us. And those key points are how they can move workers around, how they can move work around. And they want to be able to bring in contract workers, and they want to be able to contract our workers and bring contract workers. They want to be able to change language we have in our collective agreement to eliminate any designated holiday that has been assigned to us by the provincial or municipal government. They don't want that. They want to be able, SEHO want to be able to get rid of all the protections we have in our collective agreement. That is something that we cannot accept.
13: Okay, let me jump in for a second. Bashir Jello is my guest. He is the president of QP 5430, representing thousands of healthcare workers in the province. So let's talk a little bit about this mobility, portability part of this, because I had Minister Jeremy Cockerell on the program last week, and he gave an example of a person who works in healthcare, someone who might be represented by you and your union, who might work in Craik, and they want them to work in Davidson. And arguably, depending on where they live, it could be almost an equal distance for them to travel. That seems like a different situation than someone who's being expected to pick up and move or even do shifts hours away from their home. Is that what is being asked, or can you give specifics of what they're trying to accomplish?
14: So, first of all, SEHO is not being transparent of the information.
13: And we should say SEHO stands for?
14: So SEHO is the bargaining agent for the government to negotiate collective agreement for healthcare workers in the province. They are not being transparent about this. That is no brainer. It's a very simple thing. For example, they give it, the example they're giving, if you live in Cognac and there's Rocklin, Cognac is QP workers. And then Rocklin is SCIU West. They want if people, how they provide services in those areas. That is what they are saying. But instead of they actually talking about the issues itself, they are misrepresenting the information. That is no brainer. We have system in place that has allowed them to do that. We have system in place that can have allowed people to leave Prince Albert to go to as far as LaRonge to go work in that area.
13: And why are they not happy with the system that's in place?
14: I do not know, because what they want to do, they want to be able to make, put something in the collective agreement that will allow them to move people all over this province as they see fit. We have developed, we have worked on so many letters of understanding for make for them to do exactly that. We, and this is both in QP, SCIU, and SGEU. We have those things. SCIU was told them the same thing. QP said the same thing. We have already established practice that will allow them to do that. We do understand that some of the classifications are very small. They are very small group. They need to be able to move around. We have done that, and we will continue to do that. But what they want to do is to include something in our collective agreement that will allow them to move people around the province, irrespective of whether some of these people are single parent, whether they have a car to drive or not. And that is not something we can include in collective agreement. And people, and if you want to do that, you want people who are willing to do that. Mm-hmm. You ask those who want to do that, they can do that. We've done that. We did that during the pandemic, and we continue to do that. But they want to include in the collective agreement. There are some of our members who are single parents who cannot afford to travel distances to go work in this community. There are some of our members who, because of medical condition, cannot do that. There are some of our members who cannot afford a car to drive to these communities, but they want this blanket thing in the collective agreement that will allow them to do that. And that is something that no union will accept.
13: Right.
14: We have the current system we have is working, and we want to be able to work to improve that.
13: We'll be right back here on 980 CJME and 650 CKO.
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13: Where are you at with energy drinks? Are you an energy drink consumer? I can honestly say I probably have lots of bad habits when it comes to eating and drinking. I mean, I'm not perfect when it comes to my diet. However, I could count on one hand the number of energy drinks I've had in my life. I don't drink energy drinks. I don't see the attraction to them. If I'm wanting to get some caffeine, I'll have a cup of coffee. I definitely love coffee. But energy drinks are huge. The market for energy drinks in that overall drink market the share, the portion of sales that are attributed to energy drinks is huge. And among young teenagers, it's high. It's very, very common for them to be selecting an energy drink at the convenience store when they're there to grab a drink, as opposed to grabbing a pop. And you can get them everywhere. Convenience stores, gas stations, grocery stores. Quebec, the province of Quebec, has decided enough is enough. They have become the first province in Canada to prohibit the sale of energy drinks to anyone under the age of 16, partly inspired by the death of a 15-year-old Quebec boy. His energy drink consumption was linked to complications involving some medication that he was on for ADHD. But not everyone agrees with the ban. Critics argue that parents, not governments, should be deciding what their children consume. So is Quebec responding to a legitimate public health concern? Is this government overreach, which you and I talk about a lot on this program? I want to get someone on the show that can talk to us about, from a realistic standpoint, what is the danger of the consumption of energy drinks? That's where my next guest comes in. Dr. Christopher Labos is a Montreal physician. He hosts a podcast called The Body of Evidence. He is the author of Does Coffee Cause Cancer? And he is our guest this morning. Dr. Christopher Labos, thank you so much for taking the call.
0: Oh, thank you for having me.
13: Before we get into the politics of the ban, are energy drinks a health concern for teens?
0: Yeah, I think they are. So first of all, there's no redeeming, you know, medical benefit to them. They are basically soft drinks with caffeine in them. So they have a lot of caffeine, they have a lot of sugar, and neither of those things is really good, especially for kids. Now, people will say, like, well, you know, in one serving of an energy drink, you're getting about as much caffeine as you would from a cup of coffee, and that's true. But as a general rule, 14-year-olds aren't usually drinking coffee, or if they are, they're drinking it in very sort of, you know, tepid amounts. So it's, they are products that don't have any medical benefit to them. And so even if you set the sugar part of it aside, which is still a very real problem, because when you look at the rising rates of childhood obesity that we have, sugar-sweetened beverages are a major factor in that, and they're drinking it in very sort of, you know, tepid amounts. So it's, they are products that don't have any medical benefit to them. And so even if you set the sugar part of it aside, which is still a very real problem, because when you look at the rising rates of childhood obesity that we have, sugar-sweetened beverages are a major factor in that. And so we rightly

0: And because kids tend to drink them in, you know, large amounts, meaning that they'll have, let's say, two cans or three cans when they're trying to pull an all-nighter or they're studying or they're going out or whatever, later on in life, they mix it with alcohol. Because they don't drink them one at a time, but tend to pound them back in you know, two or three, you know, cans at a time, they tend to get a higher dose of caffeine than you would from a single cup of coffee. And so there is, I think, the worry there that this is not good for their hearts, and there have been some isolated case reports of this being problematic. And when you combine them with stimulant medications that we give for ADHD, there is a non-zero probability that you're going to start seeing interactions, and I think that's what motivated the current ban.
1: Montreal physician Dr. Christopher Labos is my guest. Okay, so you've established in your first answer, look, these things aren't great for kids. So the next question is, based on the evidence that you've seen and that you know, Doc, do you think the province has a legitimate case to ban this?
0: I think so, because here's the thing. You could say to yourself, well, if you're going to ban energy drinks, why aren't you going to ban soft drinks if they're just as bad for you? And I think the answer there is twofold. Number one, because the issue with energy drinks is more of an acute problem rather than a chronic long-term problem when you're talking with other sugar-sweetened beverages, because here the problems are long-term risk of obesity, diabetes, and heart disease and all that. And you have time to graduate from childness to adulthood and sort of change your lifestyle practices. I think the reason to introduce a ban here is, number one, because it affects kids, because the concern is really about an interaction with medication, and it's also the fact that kids tend to consume these products in a way that is not recommended. Now, we all sort of ignore serving sizes, like how many times have you eaten like a whole tub of ice cream rather than taking a single scoop or eaten a whole bag of popcorn, right? So there are recommended serving sizes that are there, and we just ignore them because the way we consume food is very complicated. But I think especially with kids, I think there's a reason to be concerned about the high caffeine dose. And this is not a new discussion. The Canadian Medical Association had passed a resolution about this a decade ago. It just never really went anywhere because there wasn't the political will to implement any type of ban like this. And I think just now, because of the death of Zachary Miron here in Quebec, I think that's what motivated people to take a second look at this and say, yeah, in this circumstance, maybe not having young people drink these energy drinks is probably a good thing.
1: Dr. Christopher Labos is my guest. I heard a physician talking, I think the physician was actually from the U.S., but said that while there can be a connection to the death of a youth from the combination of their prescription meds and an energy drink, it's quite small. Is that factual?
0: Yeah, I think it is a small risk, right? It is a definitely small risk. So it really depends what your philosophy is, you know? Do you think that you put regulations in place to protect people from a small but potentially catastrophic risk? And then, you know, once people are 18 or 60 in this case, they can start making, you know, these decisions for themselves. I think that's the philosophy that goes into it. Like, absolutely, the risk is small, right? Because there are many people who drink energy drinks and are fine. I think it's the idea of, okay, we need to protect this young population that maybe doesn't fully understand the implications of mixing this with their medications. And then once people become adults, then they can more fully take responsibility for their own health affairs. So, you know, you have to, I think, see it more as a protecting children type thing that may not fully appreciate that these cans of energy drinks that they're selling at, you know, the corner stores are not the same as soft drinks. There is an added ingredient to them that makes them potentially dangerous in certain circumstances.
1: This might be a weird question or a naive question on my part, because I admitted right off the start, I'm not an energy drink guy. I never have been. I like coffee for sure. But does the way in which you drink them escalate risk? So, for example, does pounding an energy drink in seconds or versus someone who sips it over the period of an hour, does it change risk at all?
0: Absolutely. Because here's the thing. Think of all the times when you got a cup of coffee, drank half of it, forgot the second half, left it for a bit, got busy at work, had to come back to it. You know, when we consume coffee, as we all do and as I do, you tend to consume it over a longer period of time. So those, you know, 200 milligrams of caffeine that's in your cup of coffee, you're not getting it into your system all in one shot. Whereas if you get one can of energy drink, and there is a maximum dosage here in Canada, it's 180 milligrams per serving size. You know, if you drink that, you chug it, you get all in one shot, you're getting that complete dose of caffeine within seconds.

0: seconds, and then if you're drinking a second can on top of that, well, now you've gotten 360 milligrams of caffeine. So you can see how it scales very, very quickly. And so the way in which kids consume these beverages is very different than the way we consume coffee. They're both caffeinated beverages, but the way in which you consume them makes them a little bit different.
1: Dr. Christopher Alabos, a Montreal physician, here on 650 CKOM, 980 CJM.
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3: It's 11:30. I'm Lara Fominov. The first loss of the season for the Riders at home at Mosaic Stadium last night, 40-34 against the Toronto Argonauts. The Riders lost receiver Samuel Emelis in the second quarter when he suffered an apparent leg injury while returning a punt. Cormen Park Police stopped a pickup truck driver yesterday afternoon. According to Chief Rob Duchin, a baby was in the back seat, not secured properly in a car seat. The officer also found a .22 caliber rifle, a machete, some unstamped tobacco and pot. The person is now facing several charges. 51,000 people are still missing in Venezuela after earthquakes hit the country earlier this week. The death toll now up to 920 as rescuers continue to search for survivors. And the Saskatoon Valkyries take on the Edmonton Arctic Pride this afternoon for the Women's Canadian Football League Championship. Kickoff 2 p.m. at SMF Field in Saskatoon. Your CKOM and CJME weekend weather for Regina and southern Saskatchewan. 60% chance of showers or thunderstorms this afternoon. High of 19 degrees. Showers with thunderstorms tonight down to 16. Saskatoon in central Saskatchewan. Showers. Risk of a thunderstorm this afternoon. A high of 21 degrees. Showers and thunderstorms tonight down to 15. In Regina, light rain. Southeast wind to 32. It's 18 degrees. Saskatoon cloudy. Southeast wind to 41. Also 18 degrees. It's 11:32. I'm Lara Fominoff.
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1: Well, it's been a difficult spring for producers across the province. Lots of farmland too wet for seeding. I was just chatting with a buddy of mine the other day who said they finally got their seeding done. Then they proceeded to get about 5 inches of rain in the 2 days that followed that. And now, of course, they're worried about flooding out and what's that going to do to part of their crops as well. So these are the types of things, the uncertainty that comes with farming, but you throw in things like trade and tariffs. It causes lots of problems, and it can cause problems at home, financial concerns, mental health as well. Today, we're going to dig into some of the resources that are available through Farm Credit Canada. I'm happy to welcome the Vice President of Products and Market Strategies, Colin Brisebois, who is joining me today in studio. Colin, thank you so much for being here today.
12: Yeah, thanks for having us.
1: So there are people that know about Farm Credit Canada, but probably have no clue. What are the services that Farm Credit provides?
12: Yeah, well, Farm Credit Canada is a company, we just hit $65 billion in assets, so it makes us one of the 10 largest financial institutions in Canada. And, we're proudly based right here in Regina. Right. So, our head office is here in Regina. We have over 1,000 employees in Regina and 1,300 employees spread across the country. So, or across this province, excuse me. So really proud about our footprint here in Saskatchewan. We offer knowledge, advice, capital solutions to farmers, agri producers, processors, everything from production all the way to getting that food on the grocery shelves.
1: This has been a difficult spring for many Saskatchewan farmers. What is the message that you have to producers who are dealing with uncertainty, which of course is we're just starting the growing season. So we don't even know if there's going to be frosts at harvest time. I mean, all of the things that have yet to come. But what is your message on behalf of Farm Credit Canada to everything that's been going on this spring?
12: Yeah, well, I think what we pride ourselves on at FCC is, really being that trusted partner to our customers and to the industry. So again, there's always going to be producers that are facing challenges, others that are maybe having better years than others. So, we really invite the conversation, to talk to us, find out how we can support both the knowledge, the advice. Maybe we can put you in touch with folks that can help you build a risk management plan or, those parts of the business that we know are so important here as we move forward with the uncertainty.
1: I was on your website, and I know there's a real encouragement for producers to reach out to FCC early. That's part of the strategy is being planned and prepared. Can you talk about why that's important?
12: Yeah, well, I think it's communication's important in any relationship. And so, we always invite producers if they're, facing challenges or they're seeing some headwinds coming down the line to, reach out to their relationship manager, have a conversation and let us be part of the solution. Let us find ways to help solve that. And, you talked earlier too about, sometimes the mental toll that some of these challenges can have. So we want to make sure that FCC is viewed as that partner and that, picking up that phone, having that conversation, hopefully can ease a bit of that anxiety or stress at times that our producers face.
1: Give us an example, Colin, of the types of services that are available. What are options available? What are things that Farm Credit can do, Farm Credit Canada, to everyday farmers, people that are, whether you're farming a big operation, a small operation, how can Farm Credit Canada help?
12: Yeah, well, I think there's three pillars of how we help. Is first of all, we provide knowledge. So again, you might be interested in a specific topic or, you know, certain trends happening in the industry. So we've got a real, I'd say a deep focus on the knowledge and the content we can provide to the industry. Advisory support is a big piece of what we're doing and continuing to lean into. So maybe there's an opportunity to develop a risk management plan or to work with some experts in the industry. And so we don't necessarily have all of that expertise in-house, but we do connect our customers directly to advisory partners that know and understand the business of agriculture. And so we do that, and that happens before we've even got a loan or started talking about the capital side of the business. So we really see that long-term partnership as, you know, being more than just, you know, capital solutions.
1: Colin Brisebois is my guest. He's the Vice President of Products and Market Strategies with Farm Credit Canada. So I wonder if we can talk a bit more about effective risk management. What does that look like? I mean, there's so many risks in agriculture, and throw in some of the geopolitics that have been kind of, I think, heaped on top of the pile lately. What does effective risk management look like in 2026?
12: What, you know, I think it might look different to, you know, different producers, but, you know, first of all, I think it starts with, you know, understanding your numbers, understanding the business, trying to understand what risks exist, what's within your control and not, and then finding different ways, whether that's, you know, insurance tools or different solutions to help mitigate risks as well as you can. Obviously the business of farming comes with a lot of things that are outside of our control, you know, Mother Nature, one of those. But it starts with understanding your numbers, understanding what risks are there, and finding ways to mitigate them best as possible.
1: I see a text coming in as we're speaking from Dave, who says, I'd like to learn a little bit more about what FCC has to offer. But for someone like me, rural Saskatchewan, I'm a single person farm operation, so I spend a lot of time on the tractor. What are the ways to connect? So is it, can people connect on the website first, or what's the best way? I know you've got offices throughout the province as well.
12: Yeah, you bet. Well, it's great to hear from Dave and other listeners that I'm sure are on a piece of equipment right now. But yeah, the best place, you can visit our website. Lots of information there. Reach out to a relationship manager. We have 100 offices across the country, many of those in this province, and we have people that are working in all those offices, relationship managers and others that are more than happy to share those tools and all the different services that we provide.
1: This is just kind of anecdotal on my part, just from friends, colleagues, family even that I've talked to, but it feels like farming transition is big right now.
12: Yeah.
1: People hitting that age where they want to retire. And for many, retirement is invested in the farm. So they need money out of the farm. That's part of how they're going to retire, but they might have the next generation waiting to take it over. So you can't completely dump it all. How does that work, and how big is that right now, Colin?
12: Yeah, well, I think it's, you know, on the minds of a lot of folks in the industry. And I'd say we're entering one of the largest ownership transfers in the history of the industry. And so, you know, when we think of what that means is, $50 billion of farm assets is the number that we're conservatively putting out there that need to transition here over the next decade. And with that, we've got 88% of our producers that tell us that they don't have a transition plan in place that they're going to be able to execute on.
1: What was the number you just gave?
12: So 50 billion in assets. And again, that's, you know, a lot of that, those assets are right here in this province.
1: That's big.
12: And 88% of farms and families are saying they do not have a transition plan that they're able to execute on.
1: That's a high number.
12: It is.
1: So what is, I'm not asking you to lay out a complete plan here, but what is the advice? Like, how do families go through a transition plan?
12: Yeah, well, there's lots of resources, a lot of, you know, very smart, talented people in the industry. And so there's a lot of folks that'll offer different solutions. I'd say for FCC, when we thought about the 50 billion and the 88% that don't have a plan, you know, the best part of my job is we get to go and interact directly with customers, go to the industry and say, hey, what role could FCC play in this opportunity? And so what customers have told us is they love that FCC offers a service today where if they want to have a conversation with the farm family, we'll help facilitate that conversation, get them ready to now engage their accountant, their lawyer, their financial advisor. But what we've heard is they want us to go beyond that. They're looking for a quarterback at the table to ensure that not only do we get the conversation started, but that we actually get to a transition plan that's ready to be executed on. And then the piece that, you know, I think is starting to be even more prevalent in the industry is how do we invite different types of capital solutions to the table? And so historically, whether it's farm credit, credit unions, banks, you know, we do loans secured by assets.
1: Sure.
12: And just with the sheer size of some of these farms, the valuations of the farms, customers are saying we need creative capital solutions, non-traditional ways to fund our retirement, fund the transition of these farms to the next generation. So that's the work we're up to over the next 3 months and through the summer is investigating different types of capital solutions, advisory partners. And our goal is to build an ecosystem that we're calling Next Gen Solutions, which is great products from FCC for sure, but then inviting partners from across the industry and even outside of the industry to be a part of that so we can introduce our customers to the tools that they need.
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1: Well, healthcare makes this show a topic a number of times in a week. Staffing shortages, of course, continue to be a challenge in healthcare systems across Canada. Many organizations struggling not just to recruit nurses, but to try and keep them. Our next guest has written a book. Caught my attention, called The Billion Dollar Blind Spot. It examines the financial and human impact of losing experienced healthcare workers and argues that the retention needs to become a bigger priority. Raylan Douglas is the CEO of Ray Soleil. She recently organized Saskatchewan's first Nurse Retention Solutions Forum, which I was also very interested to hear how that went. So both of those things together make for a great opportunity to chat with Raylan Douglas. Thank you so much for coming in.
24: Thank you, Evan.
1: So the idea for this forum, this Nurse Retention Solutions Forum, where did that come from?
24: It was an idea in the making for many years. I spent a lot of years in the Ministry of Finance and then in healthcare in Ontario. And no one was talking about retention. There's still not. I mean, there's some conversations now. But we thought we need to bring nurses together in the room, talk about solutions, and how do we move to implementation.
1: You bring a really interesting perspective to this, because we will often talk with a number of people that work on frontline. So like, if we use healthcare, for example, find a nurse that has worked in healthcare for a number of years and get their perspective. You have a different background. What is your background, and how does it lend itself to having the perspective you do on healthcare?
24: I was just reflecting the other day, my very first summer job in university was being a nurse's aide in Weyburn at the mental health hospital. But then moved into finance, worked for the Ministry of Finance for 23 years. So really have a background in strategic planning, performance measurement, evaluation, and then moved to Ontario for 10 years and really dove into the healthcare system, home and community care in particular, who could not compete with hospitals and long-term care. High turnover way before COVID. And when I would ask them the question, you know, who's asking you about retention, your healthcare workforce strategy, nobody was paying attention to it. It was just constant replacement. And so there's a huge amount of money leaking out of the system that no one's paying attention to.
1: Mm-hmm.
24: That got my curiosity, and I focused my MBA on that particular problem.
1: Okay, so let's talk about that, Raylan, because when you say there's a huge amount of money leaking out of the system, talk to me about that. How is retention counterintuitive to basically the funding and the successful operation of healthcare?
24: I think it's funny because everyone thinks it's a shortage, right? And so we're recruiting, we're pulling from other organizations, from other countries. To me, investing in the workforce that's here is the high value, high ROI, and it could be a competitive advantage. Not that we want to compete with other provinces, but if we invest in the workforce, we offer them great conditions of work, leadership opportunity, career pathing, mentorship. These are things that don't cost a lot of money, but if you retain your staff, there's millions of dollars not losing. You know, when we finance at home, if you can't get an increase in your pay wage, you cut back on your expenses, right? And so if you're not losing that money, you can reinvest in things that really contribute to a healthy workforce.
1: It's fascinating, and I'm really happy to hear you bring up things that do enhance retention, because I from my old life, I've learned very quickly, simply putting money on the table often is not what is wanted or needed. Saying we'll give you, you know, short of it being an exorbitant amount of money, saying we'll give you an extra 2% if you stay an extra 5 years, often that's not what gets people to stay. Is that what you heard in the forum that you held? What was some of the feedback you got from nurses there?
24: We've heard some many great themes, and we're going to capture them into a report that we share. Money wasn't on the table, although I know there's, you know, concerns about you want a competitive wage. Those are table stakes,
1: sure,
24: right? You want good, you know, competitive wage. You want
1: benefits.
24: Safe conditions. You want benefits, right? Those are table stakes. But beyond that, what do you need to be in a healthy work environment? It's a good boss who makes eye contact, who says thank you, who gives you flexibility if you need to leave early one day, right? You know, who recognizes your loyalty and says, we're going to recognize you. We're going to support you. You know, what do you need to grow?
1: Mm.
24: That's a different narrative than nurses primarily are hearing right now.
1: I feel like you could throw that theory into any business.
24: Yeah.
1: We could talk banking, mm-hmm. and you can have people stay longer, happier and longer if those types of needs are met. If they're, you know, and I'll use the word nurtured, but it doesn't have to be hard. This is just kind of this awareness of what people need to drive them to continue to come to work, be proud of what they do and all of those things. It's fairly transferable. Is that fair to say?
24: Absolutely. It would apply to teachers, to people working in government. Mm-hmm. You know, when you apply a business mindset to this problem, you see it differently. And I think we've been so focused on, you know, what does healthcare need? You know, the clinical skills and everything else. We need to apply a business mindset to this. When finance and HR see this as the same problem to address, we're no longer thinking about disposing of people. We're nurturing them, we're caring for them, providing opportunities. And I think, you know, finance teams need to be looking at this as a high return on investment.
1: I read a quote from you one time where you said you can't recruit your way out of a retention issue. Mm-hmm. We hear a lot about recruiting right now when it comes to healthcare in the province. Are you aware of what the province is doing from a retention standpoint? They do have some strategies in place, and are they, do they just need to expand that multiple times?
24: I moved back to Saskatchewan from Ontario because of Saskatchewan's 4-point action plan, which mentioned retention. No other province was doing that. So I thought, I want to be part of the solution. I want to come and support. So I've been watching very closely, you know, the patient's first action plan that just came out. And I would challenge government to put out some metrics to say, okay, we hired 2,000 new nurses. Are they still here? Are they working in the system somewhere? I just read an article yesterday that talked about when we lose a nurse to a different profession, the high, high cost of that. You know, it's millions.
1: Right? What is factored into that? Like when you say, so let's say someone becomes a nurse, they work for 5 years or 10 years, doesn't really matter, and then they leave. What are the costs that are maybe not easy to spot, but are there when you have to recruit and hire a new nurse to step in and fill that position?
24: That's an excellent question. That's the core purpose of my book, mm-hmm. right? To say, you know, when we think about replacing a staff, we think, can we afford the salary? Yes or no. Then we go back and backfill, right? But there's all the direct costs of, you know, posting on Indeed, having career fairs, you know, recruiting, signing bonuses, you know, time and interviews, all the kind of direct stuff that you can see. And then there's all the hidden, right? The burnout of the existing staff, the time to productivity, the reputational risk. Mm-hmm. You know, there's many, many things that contribute to that cost. And so economists and, you know, statisticians put it together and say it's about $75,000 or $80,000 to replace a nurse. Well, there's 2,000 vacancies posted on SaaS jobs right now.
1: Right.
24: 2,000 jobs times $80,000. You do the math.
1: Right? Yeah.
24: And so that's one thing. People aren't realizing the high cost of replacement. Mm-hmm. And for nurses, it's particularly high because of the education, the onboarding, the safety for patients. You know, you were talking about cleanliness this morning. There's so many things that nurses are required to do. They build that expertise. And when they leave, you know, it takes years to replace, especially to at that competency level.
1: It's a great discussion, Raylan. I appreciate and credit you for starting it. Thank you very much for coming into the studio. We'll chat again for sure.
24: Thank you, Evan.
1: Raylan Douglas, the CEO of Ray Soleil Incorporated, author of The Billion Dollar Blind Spot and organizer of that very recent Saskatchewan Nurse Retention Solutions Forum, a topic that you and I will discuss more, no doubt. We'll take a break. We'll be right back here on 980 CJME and 650 CKO.
23: 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The voice of Saskatchewan. 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
0: And now, Prosperity Saskatchewan, presented by the Government of Saskatchewan and Nutrien.
3: Our early explorers became legendary for mapping rivers, and this kind of work still exists. You see, a few million years ago, far underground, things kind of like rivers flowed that carried valuable minerals. But these pseudo-rivers did not just flow north and south or east and west, they also flowed up and down. So mapping them is hard because you can't see the rivers and they have a third dimension. This is where seismic surveys become critical in mining. Seismic surveys use vibrations to create sound waves. The waves shoot down through the ground and reflect back up in a distorted pattern because of the various layers that they hit underground. The computers read these reflections and build 3D maps from them. Maps of not only the types of rock, but also the old mineral-rich rivers that became deposits and some major caverns or flaws in the deposit. And Nutrien did some seismic surveys just west of Saskatoon recently. I'm Eric Anderson from CIMSA.
4: Do you hear that?
5: No, not that one. That's been there since 2018. The new one.
4: Yeah, that's not fixing itself.
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8: It's 12 o'clock. Good afternoon. I'm Lara Fominoff. We could be in for some wild weather this afternoon in much of the province and continuing this evening. A LaRange family hopes to honor a child who saved one of their own. And all bets are on for who's going to make Taylor Swift's wedding guest list. In Regina right now, some light rain falling. It's 18 degrees. Saskatoon cloudy, also 18 degrees. Keep an eye on the sky this afternoon, especially if you are in southern Saskatchewan. Environment Canada says conditions are favorable this weekend for an intense, slow-moving line of thunderstorms. They are expecting to bring more than 100 millimeters. That's about 4 inches of rain. Alongside that rain, they say we'll likely see things like damaging winds, hail, and even the possibility of tornadoes. Now, at this point, there has been no watch or warning issued, but that could change early this afternoon. While we're stormy and cool here in Saskatchewan, temperatures are hitting record highs from Switzerland to the Czech Republic and Denmark today as a heat wave has been baking Europe continues. In Paris, 21-year-old Ulysses Zachary discovered his tiny rooftop flat was becoming unlivable.
9: I'm just opening the windows, putting my fan on, I'm taking a shower right before bed, I'm sleeping with wet towels over me just to try to survive, honestly, and just try to sleep.
8: Some residents in nursing homes in Germany have also been evacuated from their buildings because of temperatures hitting 40 degrees Celsius and no air conditioning. We're learning now, just a few moments ago, the death toll is now nearly double what it was earlier today in Venezuela. The death toll, 1,430 people so far, as rescuers in that country continue looking for survivors after two earthquakes hit earlier this week. Families have also reported now nearly 69,000 people missing. The areas near the epicenter of the quake have been closed off to travelers so rescue personnel can keep looking and so international teams can come to the area to help. More than 40 years after a northern Saskatchewan boy gave his life to save a friend, his family is hoping to give him a memorial they say he finally deserves. The family is hoping to raise $6,500 for a permanent plaque honoring 12-year-old Clarence McDonald. He was killed after pushing another child out of the path of an oncoming semi-truck at the Churchill River Bridge north of LaRange in 1983. His sister, Lillian LaRivière, says the memorial would fulfill a promise decades in the making.
10: It means some kind of closure as long as we had something there. So many people see a cross there and they always wonder what happened. They don't know the story.
8: The family hopes to have the plaque installed before the anniversary of Clarence's death on August 13th. And searches for Taylor Swift's wedding plans are up 550% on Google just this week alone. It has fans betting literally on who might make her guest list. Taylor's longtime collaborator Jack Antonoff and Travis Kelce's teammate Patrick Mahomes are odds-on favorites. As for bridesmaids, Taylor's childhood BFF, or best friend forever, Abigail Anderson, who gets a shout-out in her song 15, is a likely lock. The latest local news is as close as your phone. 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It is 12:04. Sports from the Green Zone, the championship final rematch in the Western Women's Canadian Football League today with the Saskatoon Valkyries determined to make history. The Valkyries are hosting the Edmonton Arctic Pride 2 p.m. at SMF Field with an opportunity to get their sixth straight league championship. Linebacker Natasha Englott expects a hungry Edmonton team on the other side of the field after losing last year's final.
2: They've got a bone to pick with us. They're going to want it. They're good. They've had their conference for the last 2 years. So I think they'll be coming in hot and we're going to be prepared and ready.
8: Neither the Valkyries nor the Arctic Pride have lost a game this season. Edmonton tops in the league in both points scored and fewest points allowed. Calgary Stampeders, they're set to visit the BC Lions in Kelowna tonight in CFL action. Both West Division teams will be in search of their first wins of the season. NHL draft is continuing today with rounds 2 through 7 taking place in Buffalo, New York. And as for Saskatchewan players, Prince Albert's Daxon Rudolph was chosen 4th overall in the first round yesterday. He will be heading to Buffalo. It's 12:05. Your CKOM and CJME weekend weather. Okay, no weather warnings yet, but they could be on the way a little later this afternoon for Regina and southern Saskatchewan. 60% chance of showers or thunderstorms. Risk of a severe thunderstorm. High of 19 today. Showers and thunderstorms tonight down to 16 degrees. For Saskatoon and central Saskatchewan, clouds and showers. Risk of thunderstorms today up to 21 for the high. Showers and thunderstorms tonight with a low to 15. Across the province this hour, the battle fords, Weyburn and Moose Jaw all at 17. 20 degrees in Prince Albert, 15 in Swift Current, 18 in Estevan, Yorkton, 21. Regina right now, some light rain falling. Southeast wind gusting to 39, it's 18 degrees. Saskatoon, cloudy. Southeast wind gusting to 41, and it's 18 degrees as well. It's 12:06. I'm Lara Fominoff.
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1: Well, the last time we had Premier Scott Moe on the show, he was about to embark on his trade mission to Europe. He is just recently back meeting with a number of dignitaries and countries working on expanding, diversifying trade for our province. We'll talk about that. We've got the provincial auditor's report came out yesterday, doubling down on some of the things that we heard, the criticisms about the provincial response to the wildfires. We'll talk about that. And of course, the Crown Corporation's annual reports that show SAS Power at a loss. We have lots to talk about, and Premier Moe is joining us today in studio. Premier, thank you for being here.
11: Well, thank you, Evan, on what's a beautiful prairie morning.
1: It is a nice morning this morning. You come back to Saskatchewan from your Europe trade mission to some tough news, this shooting in Melville. Your thoughts when you heard what happened?
11: It's absolutely devastating. For sure, you know, all of our thoughts, and I think the entirety of the province and across Canada go out to their family, friends, and in particular as well, the colleagues that are standing shoulder to shoulder with these law enforcement officers. And, you know, this is, I think, cause for a real conversation as well about, you know, investing in our enforcement officers, but also us as society, making sure that we are, showing a full respect for what they do each and every day. Every call they go on, this could be the result. They know that going in, but I'm not sure that we as society have a full understanding and respect for what our individual enforcement officers do each and every day. And I just want to give a shout out to all the enforcement officers and colleagues of ours that are injured at the moment. Just to say a huge thank you for what they do each and every day.
1: You're fresh back from Europe. You were over there for 10 days. It was a pretty whirlwind trip. I know you made it to a number of countries, including also that big defense show. Let's start with the countries that you visited. What do you feel you came home with in hand to say, here's some tangible benefits of what we're coming back with?
11: Yeah, we actually started in Canada at the oil show in Calgary, right, and then found our way over to the Czech Republic, where we signed a memorandum of understanding to expand uranium supply, to work with them on nuclear technology, of which we're looking at in this province as we move forward. Head over to Belgium to look at a port, the port of Antwerp, which is an access point for potential LNG out of the northern part of our province, or out of the port of Churchill potentially, as well as potash. And those big yellow combines are coming from that port as well. So there's some expansion opportunities in those ports. Another MOU in Poland, the defense show in Paris, France, I think really, materially, good things for our province in building the relationship, in particular in Eastern Europe. And I would just say this, those countries throughout, I guess, Central Europe, whether it be Poland, whether it be the Czech Republic, they are very much looking to divert their provisions like potash fertilizer, like uranium for their nuclear power, away from Russia. As well as LNG and as well as oil. There is a great opportunity for us to expand trade in that Central European zone. That's why we were in the ports. That's why we were in Central Europe. And we are expanding already with, multiple percentage points up in our trade in those two countries in particular, the Czech Republic and Poland.
1: I saw the numbers for Poland. It was something like in 2021, our exports to Poland were 2.5 million. Now they were 79 million last year and continuing to rise.
11: Yeah, we're up 4,000% this year in one of those markets and up 3,500 in the other. Now, they're not huge numbers as of yet, but the rate of increase is among more than anything we've ever seen before, and it can continue into the future.
1: So let me ask you this question, Premier, because after we had you on last time, right before you went on the trip, we got into a big discussion about what's the cost of these trade missions and what is the value for everyday Saskatchewan people. We actually had former Premier Brad Wall on the show last week, and he talked about trade missions being the right thing to do. This is just a clip of what he said.
12: Being there matters, and for the premier to be there, that matters, not just industry, not just trade associations. So again, you don't do it because it's going to get you points in the polls, but you do it because it's the right thing to do.
1: But should it help you get points in the polls? I mean, this isn't about that, but the point is, it feels like these trade missions result in good results all the time. The question that I had from a caller was, are they good results for industry and not everyday Saskatchewan people? Or do you have a good way in helping explain how that trickles down for everyday Saskatchewanians?
11: Absolutely. And so the metric is in this province and how we create wealth, whether it be at the family level, the community level, the provincial level, or contribute to national wealth, it's our exports, the value of our exports, not even the volume, but the value. Two decades ago, that value of exporting export products from Saskatchewan was $17 billion. The last 3 years, it's been $45 billion. We're going to see in the years ahead is another potash mine coming on, 2 to 3 uranium mines coming on, a copper mine coming on, expansion in a number of other industries in the manufacturing sector to support that. And so I would say that's the high-level view. How it impacts Saskatchewan people and families, first and foremost, is jobs. Jobs in your community, whether it be the folks from Yorkton that were at the defense show, whether it be the folks in the Humboldt and Jansen area that are supporting that mine. There's a mine or two going on up in a uranium mine happening up in the LaLosh area, of which I know many are very excited about the careers and the opportunities and the partnerships that are there. So that's the first point on how it impacts family. Second is as that wealth increases provincially, so can our investments in things like healthcare. And investments in new hospitals, like the Jim Pattison Children's Hospital here in Saskatoon, one in Weyburn. We're going to be building one in Yorkton. You see one in Prince Albert. And we're expanding. Prince Albert's a good example where we have to, and SHA is actively looking to hire over 500 additional healthcare staff, while we have the training incentives that are out there to expand essentially the service delivery, not just to the city of Prince Albert, but to the entirety of northern Saskatchewan. And so I'd say the impacts to us as individuals are very, very real in the opportunity for careers that weren't here previously, and the investment that is available in our communities, in our law enforcement, in healthcare and education.
1: The defense show that you were at in Paris, can you talk about what you learned there and what steps forward Saskatchewan was able to make by being there?
11: Yeah, well, there's a lot of excitement at that defense show, and in many Saskatchewan and Canadian companies and manufacturers that were in attendance there as well, providing some of the supportive infrastructure for defense investment. Why everyone is excited there is with all of the unrest that we're seeing globally, there's significant increases, including Canada's commitment to increase in defense spending. That is a good thing for Saskatchewan's manufacturing industry that largely has been here for agricultural manufacturing, been here to manufacture pretty specialized pieces of equipment that are used in the mining industry and are now not only being sold in Saskatchewan but around the world because they're recognized as being globally leading in what they are doing. It's a small step for that specialization of manufacturing that we have in the ag and mining and oil and gas industry to cross over into that manufacturing defense goods for other companies that are actually procuring with, in our case, the government of Canada, but other governments around the world as well. So a lot of excitement and actually a lot of local touch points, more than I even expected going. So I think there's an opportunity there to further some of the careers when we see some of the industrial areas, the manufacturing areas in Regina and Saskatoon and Yorkton and other communities across the province, and then our ag manufacturing as well, which is often an undersold story in this province because it is not only nation leading but globally leading as well.
1: On that note, just a quick side note, but I was at the 25th anniversary celebrations yesterday of Seedmaster. Just one of many examples of local success stories where a farmer says, no, this isn't working good enough. I have to find a better way. Seedmaster now is globally recognized.
11: Well, years ago, we had a farmer that tamed Saran Wrap with an Easy Wrap 1000. So building an air drill, a global, globally technologically advanced air drill, should be no problem at all.
1: You know, it's impressive for sure. Okay, I want to shift gears. We're chatting with Premier Scott Moe. Just a few minutes left. So the independent review came out with regard to the wildfire season from 2025. Mm-hmm. You did some media availability from across the pond on that. Yesterday, the provincial auditor's report came out. Premier, it seems to me that this is less about we need to spend more money and more about the coordination. It's more about the preparedness going into it. Just your thoughts on where we need to go as a result of these now two reports.
11: Yeah, I agree with that. And we need to do better as an SPSA, not only in coordination, but I would say also communication and how we work alongside communities that are being impacted by wildfires. And let me say, even communities long before they're being impacted by wildfires. And my community where I live was one of those this very spring. There's a number of recommendations in both of those reports. There's a number of responses on, you know, what the SPSA is doing and what the government response is as well as far as starting to be enhance the preparatory work that they do and those types of things. I would say one of the more concrete responses that I'm quite excited about is expanding the Fire Smart program and working alongside communities long before the fire is at your doorstep to ensure that our communities are safe. And the government providing some funding in that space and some support to, you know, truly prepare our northern communities. The community needs to take the initiative, but the government wants to support them in truly fire smarting those communities. We saw that in Wadden Bay this most recent year where they had a fire over a decade ago. They went and took tremendous effort, independent effort on their own backs and ensured that their communities was as well prepared as it could be. And we need to do that across the north because it proved to be very, very effective in the case of Wadden Bay.
1: I don't know if this is getting too granular at your level, if you've talked about this, but I've had the CEO from Forest Saskatchewan on a couple of times, Carl Neggers, and he's talked about he would like to see the province as part of their mandate when it comes to forest management, prioritizing the product, the timber, the product, because in doing so, the spinoff will be, it will also prevent damage, death, all of the things that could happen as a result of wildfires. Is that something that's been discussed?
11: Yeah, essentially the industry or the asset that's there from a, whether it be a logging perspective, I think cabin owners would want to prioritize their remote cabins, but certainly, the mandate of the SPSA is to prioritize first and foremost people and human life, and then communities where larger numbers of people live. But there's more work to do here, and I think that's identified in the report. It's also identified some of the actions that SPSA is going to take. But I would say most important of that is not only the coordination with how we are preparing for a fire season, and no one knows what that fire season is going to look like going in. That's why we share resources across provinces and even into the United States. We saw the federal government buy some aerial resources that will be helpful. In fact, we used one of those helicopters this spring to share those, and we lend resources in low fire years and bring them in high fire years. But the communication with communities, I think, was the thing that I thought really, we really need to work on as a Saskatchewan Public Safety Agency.
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0: First guest of the day today, Roger McKnight, who we speak to numerous times over the course of the years when it comes to gas prices. Roger is Chief Petroleum Analyst at Enpro, and he joins us now. Hi, Roger. Good to have you join us this morning.
2: Pleased to be here.
3: And it's interesting, too. We've got Stats Canada coming out with the cost of living numbers this morning, showing the cost of living in Canada up 3.2% in the month of May. And they're saying big part of that is gas prices. Are we going to see any relief in the future with gas prices, do you think, or not?
2: Well, it's a coin toss, really. You're looking at the Strait of Hormuz situation, and I'm really looking at global inventories, because if the inventories keep dropping like they are, your prices are going to start going up. They're not going to keep going down. Crude could fall, but I think the situation right now is all the traders are looking at the global inventories of crude oil and all refined products, because they're at dangerously low levels.
3: How long is it going to take to get those levels back up to a more normal level?
2: Well, there's a good question. I would say we're looking at very unstable pricing situation for the balance of the year. It really depends on how the geopolitical table is going to turn. I don't really quite understand President Trump as and what he says. Well, there's a good question. I would say we're looking at very unstable pricing situation for the balance of the year. It really depends on how the geopolitical table is going to turn. I don't really quite understand President Trump as and what he says or what he says he's going to do.

0: Very tenuous situation. I have very, very little confidence that a peace agreement or a ceasefire is going to hold for the balance of the year. Call me a cynic, but a cynic, I guess, is a pessimistic realist, and I guess that's me.
1: And as a consumer, it's maddening when you're planning your summer travels, perhaps, trying to get a gauge on what gas prices are and where they may be. I know myself, I was out in Alberta about 2 weeks ago, and I was struck in my travels how their prices at that time were about 10 cents a liter higher than what we were seeing in Saskatchewan. I think that's changed. And even this morning when I was online looking at gas prices, Saskatoon right now we're averaging about $1.62 a liter. Regina lower this morning with average prices around $1.46, $1.52. And it's that that kind of price fluctuation in different centers, different provinces, that really makes it difficult for people trying to do their family budgeting or make their holiday plans as well, I guess.
0: Yeah, it's a bit of a mystery, and I think the wholesale price differential between Saskatoon and Calgary is all of 0.3 cents. So when you roll in all the taxes and the margins that are built into the pump price, it looks to me like the retail section is taking a bit of advantage of it, because the wholesale price difference is basically nothing. That's for the prairies. When you get into the eastern part of the country, Toronto wholesale price is about 8 cents lower than west of Thunder Bay. So I empathize with the consumer. I have very little answers, but I have even less confidence that this so-called ceasefire that supposed to last for 60 days until they come up with a final agreement is going to hold. It hasn't held in the past, and I can't see it holding in the future. There's just too many variables, variable political stances in this equation to make any sense.
1: Roger McKnight is our guest, the chief petroleum analyst at Enpro, talking about the state of the world as far as oil prices are concerned, the reduced oil inventory, and what we're seeing now at the gas pumps. Of course, federally, we saw the federal gas tax reduced temporarily, and I see the New Democratic Party in Saskatchewan is calling on the Moe government to drop the 15% provincial gas tax. Do steps like that, other than just maybe short-term relief, do anything as far as the gas market is
0: psychologically
1: concerned?
0: For the consumer, I guess it is, but the excise tax elimination of 10 cents, that kicks back, that reverses itself on Labor Day. You're going to pay me now or you're going to pay me later. If you're going to start eliminating taxes, you're going to start eliminating a lot of the revenue that the provinces are dependent on. And gasoline and diesel and refined product taxes are absolutely essential to run the province.
1: Roger, is this giving you thought to perhaps getting an electric vehicle?
0: I'm not sold on that. I'm not sold. But we're a very, very, very, very large company with a small population and a lot of miles in between locations. I prefer to stick with the reliable ones.
1: I think that's probably the sentiment you'll find in the majority of people in Saskatchewan. I see that EV numbers are up. Some recent numbers from Stats Canada showing that Canadians bought nearly 61,000 electric vehicles in the first 4 months of this year. But you're right, it's probably the bigger urban centers where people are making use of these. Out here on the Great Prairies, where you've got such big distances, cold, cold winters, and lack of charging infrastructure, I think it's still going to be a bit of a jump for a lot of Canadians as far as when they step up to an electric vehicle. Roger, I appreciate your information. Have a good day. Thanks for joining us.
0: Thank you very much.
1: You bet. Roger McKnight, that we talk to when it comes to gas, oil prices, chief petroleum analyst at Enpro. It is the Evan Bray Show on 650 CKOM and 980 CJME.
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4: It's 12:30. I'm Roman Hadar. Environment Canada says conditions are favorable this weekend for an intense, slow-moving line.

0: thunderstorms, mainly expected in the south. They're expected to bring more than 100 millimeters, or around 4 inches of rain. Alongside that, we'll likely see damaging winds, hail, and even the possibility of tornadoes. More than 14,000 members of the military as well as police are sifting through the rubble in Venezuela after two devastating earthquakes shook the country on Wednesday. An estimated 69,000 people are still missing, with the death toll now climbing to around 1,400. The small island nation of Bahrain is reporting it was hit by drone attacks from Iran. The news comes as new reports are coming in that a ship in the Strait of Hormuz was also attacked this weekend. And a traffic note for people in Saskatoon. The McCormon Drive overpass over College Drive is going to be closed tonight for some bridge repairs. That closure starts at 9 and should be lifted tomorrow morning at 7. In Regina and southern Saskatchewan today, increasing cloudiness with a 60% chance of showers, a risk of a thunderstorm, and a high of 19. Tonight, showers with thunderstorms, about 10 to 15 millimeters, and a low of 16. In Saskatoon and central Saskatchewan today, a few showers, a risk of a thunderstorm, and a high of 21. Tonight, showers with thunderstorms, about 10 to 15 millimeters, and a low of 15. In Regina, light rain with a southeast wind at 10, and it's 17. In Saskatoon, cloudy with a southeast wind at 34, and it's 19. It's 12:31. I'm Roman Hader.
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15: I'm going to get some time right now with Conservative MP Corey Tucker, who recently put forward a bill, a private member's bill, that would make it easier for doctors to prescribe psilocybin. Corey Tucker, welcome to the program. Thanks for being here.
16: Happy to be here, Brent.
15: What in the world is a Conservative MP doing, presenting a bill that would, basically give doctors the ability to prescribe magic mushrooms?
16: Well, Brent, this is not why I got involved in politics, but as a role of a member of parliament is that you should be listening to your constituents. And I had an individual named Thomas Hartle come into my office. And Thomas, like many listeners that probably have friends or family that got the same diagnosis, it was stage 4 cancer and given months to live. Mm-hmm. And Thomas was a special individual where he sparked something with his story. So after receiving his diagnosis from his doctor, his mind went everywhere. His anxiety was off the charts. They tried a whole bunch of different antidepressants. Nothing worked. So out of desperation and some of the science that shows that for anxiety and some mental health disorders, psilocybin counseling can help. So they prescribed Thomas psilocybin counseling. And in Canada, every day you can go into your doctor and get a prescription for this counseling, but for you to receive it, you need to fill out a whole bunch of paperwork, send it off to Health Canada, and wait upwards of a year to find out if they will grant you access. And Thomas's case was positive. He received his medicine that his doctor was prescribing, and it was working. His anxiety was reduced to a point where his body could fight cancer. And for 3 years, he was able to access legal psilocybin in Canada, and his experience is that it helped with his mental health state in fighting cancer. And but unfortunately, the bureaucrats at Health Canada cut him off. And so he came to see his MP, which was myself, and I had a cursory understanding of magic mushrooms when I was younger, and yeah. I didn't think much of them as medicine. But I made the commitment to see Thomas that I would look into it a little bit more. So for the last 3 years, I've been busy meeting with other patients and other people similar to Thomas that had a positive experience with having counseling on psilocybin. And it is moving when you meet some of the veterans that are suffering from PTSD or some of our first responders.
15: Sure.
16: That have, put it all on the line for Canada and our society. And when they return home, they are racked with PTSD. And it has been effective treatment in reducing the symptoms of PTSD. I also talking to researchers and historians right in our city that have been researching psilocybin for decades now. And it's a non-toxic, non-addictive medicine. So this is a lot different than I get that maybe some of your listeners will confuse it with hard drugs or drugs that are on the street. You won't find an addict because you can't get addicted, and you won't find someone that has died from it because your body can't digest enough of it to kill you. Mm-hmm. So it's a lot different than the conversation around other substances. The conservatives are dead set against hard drugs that can kill you, that are addictive, that are a scourge on our streets, and we have to do everything possible to limit their exposure. But we got it wrong with psilocybin being grouped in with these other substances.
15: You called it psilocybin counseling.
16: Yes.
15: Explain that.
16: So it's not, for some of your viewers that might have some experience, this is not sitting around with a bunch of buddies around in the forest and take bag of mushrooms. It's purposeful counseling before your session, during, and then afterwards that have been getting some breakthrough results for researchers. So humans, we put up different walls in our brains to deal with trauma, deal with mental distress, addictions, that you might be aware of it or you might not be. But when you have this medicine, it changes your consciousness for roughly 4 to 6 hours. And counselors say that they can get upwards of a decade's worth of talk therapy completed in one session.
15: Hmm.
16: I've met people that were addicted to fentanyl that got off fentanyl and have stayed clean with one session of psilocybin counseling. Now, I'm not a doctor, but neither are the bureaucrats in Health Canada, which are blocking physicians' recommendations. And that doesn't make sense. So I brought forward, in honor of Thomas, a constituent of mine, Thomas's bill. And it allows physicians to prescribe it, but it also provides a channel for Health Canada to approve the medicines on a priority review basis. So what that means is that if a proponent of a molecule would like to bring it to Canada, they would have a path that with Health Canada would have to render a decision within 180 days, yay or nay, on that molecule. So still keeping the high standards that Canadians should expect from our Food and Drug and Health Canada's regulations. But without this bill, we're going to be stuck in this position where bureaucrats will be deciding what's best for patients across Canada.
15: So where are we at with the bill?
16: Well, we just launched it, yeah. And very excited to say that it seems to be getting multi-party support. For me to even launch the bill, I needed unanimous consent, which means that anyone in Parliament, if they voiced a no, this bill wouldn't have been introduced. And very grateful on the last week of session that there was time carved out for this introduction, because we all see it. It's an epidemic of mental health and addiction in our streets. And what we're doing for the last 10 years of enabling drug use is wrong. And we're ignoring a treatment.
15: Corey Tucker is joining us, of course, a conservative MP, talking about his recent bill, trying to get this private member's bill passed that would make it easier for Canadian doctors to prescribe psilocybin, magic mushrooms. You were talking earlier about some of the issues that people that have tried to get this, what they go through, I guess, mm-hmm. with Health Canada. So someone listening right now that feels they could make use of psilocybin as a way to deal with whatever it may be, mental health issues, stress, PTSD, that sort of thing, for them to get some of this right now takes what?
16: Well, it would take can take upwards of a year for Health Canada to render a decision.
15: Mm-hmm.
16: My heart goes out to my heart goes out to the families of the RCMP that shot me in Melville. I grew up close to Melville, and I think about loved ones in the area, and think about all our officers that protect us and put their lives in line. And thoughts and prayers are with their families. But
15: definitely
16: on the psilocybin aspect of access, Health Canada will render a decision roughly 3 years ago. Around 80% was being approved. Now we're down to 30%. Pistol Pete is an individual in Ontario that is dying from a pulmonary disorder that is given, once again, months to live. Waited 11 months, is hanging on. And they wrote him a 15-page rejection letter that said he wasn't dying quick enough or painful enough to access medicine.
15: And, oh, gosh.
16: And I can't think of a more of a government overreach when you hear of your federal government telling a dying patient that the medicine that their doctor's recommending that you can't receive. And that's one of the reasons for end-of-life and palliative care. It's been shown that psilocybin counseling can ease the end of life distress that individuals feel during a very sensitive part time of their lives. But on how they usually access it, there's on the legal side is Health Canada has approved producers in Canada that it's a plant
15: mm-hmm.
16: That grows, and they take the extracts of that plant and put it in a capsule and then send it to clinics for use in research and for patients that have been approved for psilocybin counseling. But if you're waiting and or of the mindset that you would like to be self-medicating, which we don't recommend, there is options that are gray market to organized crime, to what have you out there, that there's no reason why we've dealt with this substance in the way that we have. But there are outfits that will over the internet or in larger cities, their storefronts that are set up. And this encourages people to go there because of their government's rejection of allowing you to have license-regulated psilocybin.
15: Conservative MP Corey Tucker, thanks so much for joining us here today.
16: Happy to hear, Brent.
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26: Well, we have talked about sports gambling before. In fact, we've talked about it many times on this show. We bring in our own sports guy, Jamie Nye, in the part of the Green Zone on this topic. We've talked with SIGA. We've talked with casinos. Remember, Steve Jordans joined us, the professor of psychology, University of Toronto Scarborough, who advocated for Ontario lawmakers to pass Bill 107 to protect youth from online gambling. It didn't pass, by the way. Our producer of this show, Nicole Garn, executive producer of the Evan Bray Show, stumbled upon a story in the Globe and Mail that kind of reminded us of this beast that online sports gambling can be. The market is huge, and it causes some concerns. It has a devastating impact on individuals, and on families who have individuals that have become addicted to sports gambling. One person that knows that reality firsthand is the author of the article that we're talking about in the Globe and Mail, Robin Kozerginski. Now, he is a Toronto-based writer, recently shared his experience in this powerful Globe and Mail opinion piece. He's also working on a memoir called Incompatible with Life. In the article, he argues that unlike many other addictions, online sports betting can be nearly impossible to escape because it's available. It's there anytime, any day, especially if you're using your phone to do it. It's with you all the time. And this was too good of a topic not to dig into further. Inviting the author of this article from the Globe and Mail onto the program, I'm happy to say Robin Kozerginski is joining us by phone. Robin, thank you so much for taking the call.
0: Yeah, thank you so much for reading and engaging with the article, and really happy to be here to continue the conversation around it.
26: So is it hard for you to write an article like this? Because it's very personal. You're exposing a part of your life that obviously you've lived through.
0: Yeah. It was a big decision to, you know, put myself out there and my family's story out there. But ultimately, I think it is a topic that is under-discussed in some of the ways I mentioned in the article. I think that there is a fundamental difference in online sports gambling versus what is what people think about when they think traditionally about gambling, casinos, physical locations. It's just a different beast right now, and the way that it wrapped me up was quite immense, and everybody I talked to seems to have a story around it. So I felt like I wanted to share my story and hopefully reach more people.
26: Let's talk a bit about your story, Robin. Do you remember the first sports bet you made?
0: Yes, I do. I do because it was happened in a moment where I was actually at the hospital with my youngest daughter. It sounds like a weird place to place a first bet online, but just for some further context, my youngest daughter is medically complex. She has a rare genetic condition. And us being at SickKids Hospital in Toronto wasn't something that didn't happen often. So within that context, the Ontario just legalized gambling online, downloaded the app and placed the first bet. And to be honest, you know, like I think most addictions, it didn't seem like it was an issue for, you know, obviously that evening, and it didn't seem like it was an issue for years until it very much was. And I tried to do what I could to kick the addiction, and obviously that was a whole other journey after that to really get to the place where I am now.
26: Can you summarize what that journey was like for you from that first bet to the point that you realized I have a problem here? I've got to stop. I've got to find a way to an intervention. What was that like in that time?
0: Yeah. You know, it was slow. When you look at it in retrospect, where, you know, it starts off as something casual and something fun. Obviously, with my life situation, you know, when I analyze it, there's clearly an element of escapism that was really appealing. There was something clean about having an answer resolved immediately, especially in a life that I was living where, you know, there was a lot of unanswerable questions when it came to my daughter and just other things happening in life. So to me, I can totally see the appeal of it and why I got hooked on it. Obviously, I was also a sports fan going into this. It changed the way I was able to interact with sports, changed the way I was able to, you know, just be a consumer of something that I was already really, really engaged with. And then, you know, it starts to slide into placing bets, not just in the evenings on games that I was already watching, but you're placing bets throughout the day. You're starting to look into sports that you might not have ever interacted with before. And all of a sudden you're doing research on, like, what are the best places to play? You start to immerse yourself in some of the communities that exist online, whether it be in subreddits or Discord. And next thing you know, I couldn't move throughout the day without a bet placed without checking my phone constantly to see how something was going. And then, you know, it comes to a place where you look at your bank accounts, you realize the lies that I'm telling to my partner. I realize the person that I'm becoming, the distractions that are happening within my life, and you recognize that you have an addiction. After that, trying to take the steps of recovery, it was still a long journey. And ultimately, the only thing that really allowed me to stop this was placing external barriers on myself. So installing something called Gamban, which prevented me from accessing any betting sites online on any of my devices, and then signing up for a self-exclusion site that just connected to all of the possible sports books and gambling websites that exist, and there's many, and automatically self-excluding from all of them. So there's a peace of mind knowing that even if, you know, urges come up, if I was in a situation where I were to relapse, that there's this really extensive barrier preventing me from doing so.
26: Robin Kozerginski is my guest. He is a Toronto-based writer who has talked about and written recently in an article in the Globe and Mail about addiction to online sports gambling. In fact, I think you called it the modern cigarette. How is that, Robin? Is it because of the accessibility of it?
0: Yeah, it's the accessibility, and I think it is the cultural acceptance of it. You know, you turn on your TV, you watch any sports game, whether you're taking the bus where I live here in Toronto, there's advertisements everywhere for it with celebrity endorsements. And then, of course, the delivery method of it is through your phone. It's through the mechanism that is essential for our everyday living. So because of that, I think that we're starting to see a cultural understanding that there is something wrong with this, but yet it still permeates our society in a way that is, you know, like literally a public health crisis. So that's why I made that comparison.
26: Robin Kozerginski is our guest, a Toronto-based writer, again, working on a memoir called Incompatible with Life, Sports Gambling. 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

0: It's a number. It's a big number. It's 40,000, but in the grand scheme of immigration, it's not a huge number. But nonetheless, it's very high profile. This government has brought those numbers down a bit. They've done some arrangements with France. They've increased patrolling and that kind of thing. However, that remains a very difficult issue for the government always, and Burnham's going to have to deal with it. And yes, it's what Farage has glommed onto, and certainly been a lot of the reason for his success. And we'll see how Burnham deals with it, because it is still a very big, high-profile problem.
1: And what about what's going on in the right? So when might there be an election, and why are other parties outpacing the Labour Party in popularity right now?
0: Well, I mean, that's the thing. The Labour has a couple of years before they have to call another election. Now, there's some suggestion that Burnham might want to move faster. But, the political climate here is incredibly divided. I mean, you just look at, Reform, a party that didn't exist a few years ago, is now way ahead of most opinion polls. The Green Party has come on very strong in local elections last month. Wales has switched from Labour. Labour ruled Wales for 100 years. It's now run by a nationalist party called Plaid. The SNP still rules Scotland, and Sinn Féin is kind of the majority party in Northern Ireland. So you've got all of these different parties, and the two traditional parties here, Labour and the Conservatives, are falling behind the other one. So it's going to be interesting to see how Burnham kind of reinvigorates the fortunes of Labour, just as Kemi Badenoch is trying to do with the Conservative Party. And then we'll see if he does call an early election, or if they're just going to wait and hang on till 2028, when they really have to go to the polls.
1: Do you have a gut feeling about Burnham's ability to reinvigorate the Labour Party, to address the kind of issue sets that Starmer was unable to be to?
0: I think he is a much better communicator than Starmer. Starmer was flat, didn't have a lot of personality, and that really, I think, hurt him a lot when you're trying to manage an economy that's kind of going nowhere. You really at least want to be able to show you've got some kind of vision or some kind of spunk, if you will. And I think Burnham can do that, but the challenges remain. The economy is in trouble. Public finances are very, very stretched. He doesn't have a lot of room to maneuver fiscally. So he still faces the same problems. And whether or not just, talking up a big game is going to be enough, I don't know. But I think that, he's going to have to do some pretty bold action, and he's going to have to really tackle a lot of things that Starmer, for whatever reason, didn't manage to.
1: Okay, I'll leave it there. Paul, really appreciate the analysis this afternoon. Thank you.
0: Okay, thank you.
1: Thanks a lot. Paul Waldie is the Europe correspondent for the Globe and Mail, joining us live there to talk about Keir Starmer's resignation. As you heard there, Andy Burnham looks very likely to take over as leader. That could happen in a matter of weeks. An election could be a number of years off, or if he's able to reverse fortunes for the Labour Party, perhaps sooner. Of course, we've also got our eye on what's going on with the Conservatives out in the UK, and even other parties to the right of the Conservatives who are polling at very high numbers at this moment. So a pretty interesting test case over in the UK of a whole lot of political things, and we'll keep our eye there. Lots of reaction coming in as well from around the world on the resignation of Keir Starmer, including from Prime Minister Mark Carney, who talked about the amount of work that they did together and sort of commended him on his leadership.
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3: 1:30. I'm Roman Hader. Environment Canada says conditions are favorable this weekend for an intense, slow-moving line of thunderstorms. Only expected in the south. They're expected to bring more than 100 millimeters, or around 4 inches of rain. Alongside that, we'll likely see damaging winds, hail, and even the possibility of tornadoes. More than 14,000 members of the military as well as police are sifting through the rubble in Venezuela after two devastating earthquakes shook the country on Wednesday. An estimated 69,000 people are still missing, with the death toll now climbing to around 1,400. The small island nation of Bahrain is reporting it was hit by drone attacks from Iran. The news comes as new reports are coming in that a ship in the Strait of Hormuz was also attacked this weekend. And a traffic note for people in Saskatoon. The McCormon Drive overpass over College Drive.

0: going to be closed tonight for some bridge repairs. That closure starts at 9 and should be lifted tomorrow morning at 7. In Regina and southern Saskatchewan today, increasing cloudiness with a 60% chance of showers, a risk of a thunderstorm, and a high of 19. Tonight, showers with thunderstorms, about 10 to 15 millimeters, and a low of 16. In Saskatoon and central Saskatchewan today, a few showers, a risk of a thunderstorm, and a high of 21. Tonight, showers with thunderstorms, about 10 to 15 millimeters, and a low of 15. In Regina, light rain with a northeast wind at 14, and it's 17. In Saskatoon, cloudy with a southeast wind at 34 and it's 19. It's 1:31. I'm Roman Hader.
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11: The burned out remains of 4 homes in Saskatoon, piles of charred wood and smoldering vehicles.
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12: Thursday, June 25th, the parliamentary sitting is all done, and the Prime Minister today went to the press gallery and held a press conference to talk about this year. in this sitting in particular, and take questions from reporters. He did so on a wide array of subjects, including from my next guest. Abigail Beeman is a CTV National News correspondent. And Abigail is here with me in studio. She asked, you asked, about the comments that Ambassador Hoekstra made on this show and on Power Play, basically saying a deal is nowhere close, not even a framework of a deal, even though that July 1st deadline to renew KUSMA is staring us down. Abigail asked the Prime Minister, and we'll get her take on this in a second, but I'll play you the clip first, asked the Prime Minister if he agrees with that.
13: What I have seen with the President is that you're not close to make a deal, and then you make a deal. I've seen that in different cases. It doesn't mean the deals are good deals, but it means being prepared, having done the work, knowing what you want. So both things can be true.
12: Hi, Abigail.
14: Hi.
12: So the first thing I noted earlier was, like, we never really actually get answers that say much on Canada-US. They're very notoriously, especially the Prime Minister, tight-lipped about all of that. It was interesting the way that he said, like, oh, you don't have a deal and then you do all of a sudden. It was sort of like actually conceding that the ambassador in some ways is right insofar as, like, it's going to be Trump and him that make that happen.
14: Well, exactly. For this government, I think that the Prime Minister was saying a lot, and it was interesting to hear him make that point because that's a point we hear from many other people around the Prime Minister, but I haven't heard him be so direct before. And to say that sort of both things can be true with the ambassador saying nowhere close to a deal and, you know, something could turn the corner and change was interesting too. But we didn't get sort of any substantive clarity as to whether the U.S. has any clarity as to whether they want a KUSMA deal or what happens next. I thought it was interesting that when the Prime Minister was first asked about his call with Donald Trump, he said that the President called him and he talked about it being a constructive, lengthy conversation. Hegseth was on the call as well, and he really focused on the situation in the Middle East, and he talked about structural discussions that they had for both like near and long-term goals there, and that those were obviously under wraps and he wasn't going to share more details. But it stood out to me that he didn't mention trade or the Canada-US relationship at all, which is why I went back to that. And then he said to me, no, we didn't discuss KUSMA at all. So
12: great
14: that,
12: question, by the way, that you asked that. It was, it was shocking. Like,
14: it almost caught me off guard because, I mean, we have KUSMA, this deadline is just around the corner. And yes, everybody will be quick to jump on me that July 1st isn't a cliff to fall off. I must have heard that 1,000 times by now, but that deadline, you know, is still there next week. We know there's going to be a trilateral meeting. And we heard from your interview with Ambassador Hoekstra, that he believes the next steps are really at the prime ministerial presidential level.
12: Well, yeah, let's talk about that, because then you put that comment as well to the Prime Minister, and here is how the Prime Minister responded to that.
13: Ultimately, a breakthrough, if you will, on this will be at that level. We operate a little differently. We're very team oriented here in Canada, so it matters. Madame Charette, Dominic LeBlanc, Ambassador Wiseman, the provincial premiers, all of that feeds into our preparations for this, knowing what we want, what we don't.
12: So what did you make of that?
14: Yeah, you know, a few things to pick apart there. There was a very like Canadiana element there that, hey, we're a team. It's not just the president coming out and making a declaration or the prime minister coming out and doing the same. We have this great Team Canada approach there that he was clear to outline. But what really stuck for me is that he also said, no, we didn't discuss KUSMA. So if the American view is that really it's up to the president to decide whether it's Team Canada or a prime ministerial position, but you're not going to discuss this the week before this deadline happens. And obviously the Middle East is extremely critical right now. So that's was my takeaway there.
12: I think it also, to me, substantiates actually the characterization that things are very far away.
14: Right.
12: Because he did characterize it as if there's a breakthrough, it's going to be him and I. But the fact that they're not even talking about it logically then leads me to assume that they're not close to being at a point where that quote unquote breakthrough can happen, because it's not even on their radar when they're talking one on one for a lengthy discussion, as he described it.
14: Right. Exactly. So to me, it means that the ambassador's comments from your interview early this week is really like stands the test of time.
12: Which is shocking later, because all of us were taking them with a grain of salt, because you never know.
14: Right.
12: 10 hours later, Donald Trump could say something different. And all of a sudden, all of that is, he even offered caveats to his own remarks on a couple of occasions, saying I've been wrong many times before. So it looks like that is the status quo heading into July 1st. I wanted to play for our audience and get your take as well on some of the other things that the Prime Minister talked about. One of them, he was asked on a couple of occasions about the Alberta referendum, whether he's going to go to Stampede, what the pitch to stay in Canada from his and the federal government's perspective will look like on the ground this summer. Here's a little bit of what he said about the referendum.
13: This is a real referendum. It's not, you know, question about a question, free option. It's a dangerous bluff. This is, we're literally at 10 years anniversary of Brexit. And I saw firsthand what gets sold in these referenda, that everything's going to be easy, that you can keep your passport, you can keep the currency, you can stay in the country and leave it at the same time. You get all the benefits, but another thing. And you see what's happened in the United Kingdom.
12: So he also said at some points Canada is worth fighting for. He said he's going to go to Stampede. What was your general impression of his remarks on Alberta separation?
14: So we've heard him reference Brexit before. I think this is at least the second time, but I had not heard him speak to it this clearly, talking about some of those smaller detail elements about currencies, about passports. I had not heard him come out this strongly about this in sort of a warning. And I was glad to hear that clip again, because when I was in the room, he sort of swallowed his word on it's a dangerous bluff. So I was glad to hear that back, that that is indeed what he said. It's a dangerous bluff. Earlier in the press conference, a French reporter asked him, the Globe and Mail reported earlier this week that there is a new special advisor on the Alberta referendum. And the French reporter was asking, like, well, what about the situation in Quebec? And he talked in French about sort of how the Alberta situation, he described it as, you know, more imminent and with a more of a sense of urgency. So he did, you know, come out. It'll be interesting to see how his push for a united Canada plays out at Stampede and in the months ahead. And of course, as he usually is, was quick to point out that Alberta is his home province and he'd be happy to get back there.
12: He talks to Danielle Smith all the time. Talked to her 2 days ago, which leads me to believe I think there's something else brewing next week for that pipeline. Okay, two other quick things I wanted to touch on really quickly. 24 Sussex. He says he's got, that was kind of the shocking moment of the press conference. 24 Sussex is where the Prime Minister, for everyone listening, is supposed to live. It's so decrepit and destroyed that the Prime Minister cannot, any Prime Minister, not this, just this one, but the last one too, can't live there. He said he's going to make an announcement tomorrow.
14: Yeah, that was there was a lot of reaction in the room. I think somebody yelled, "Get your popcorn," because it's been such a political hot potato with prime ministers who don't want to touch it. And the truth is, many people will tell you that there, you know, Canada doesn't have an appropriate official residence for the leader of a G7 nation, and you hear a lot of grumbling, especially from people in the Global Affairs Department about there being nowhere to host foreign leaders when they come to town. So people who watch this issue closely are extremely interested to see what will happen tomorrow at this announcement. He has said previously that he would like future prime ministers to live there. This obviously is not an overnight solution, whatever he decides that the government should do, but will be interesting to hear more on that tomorrow.
12: I'm wondering also, because I know there's some efforts on the behalf of previous prime ministers like Jean Chrétien and Stephen Harper. I don't know if they're going to be there, but if they're going to, you know, they'll put their weight, like if this, I have the sense that they won't do this alone, that they'll come out with some sort of a, like, you know, we're all in this to say this thing needs to actually get, you know, so there needs to be somewhere official for the prime minister to live.
14: Right. And that's, I think that's what a lot of people will be watching. I've heard that for a long time. Like, will those past prime ministers get involved in some sort of bipartisan push to carry out this project? But yeah, it's an important question.
12: And I have like 30 seconds left, but no decision on by-elections. There's a whole bunch of them, six,
14: that's
12: right?
14: Six by-elections. And he was asked, like, are you worried about your majority, essentially? You know, everybody can do the math, was sort of his answer. And what he did say that was interesting was that he doesn't think they'll be held on the same day. So I'm not sure why, or he didn't elaborate.
12: Doesn't want to lose
14: why.
12: The majority in one
14: day.
12: Well,
14: there you go. In one day, it'll be a slow drip, perhaps. I don't know.
12: Or not at all.
14: Or not at all. So, but he said that he hasn't made a decision.
12: Okay. Abigail, thanks so much. CTV National News correspondent Abigail Beeman.
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12: So we've been talking about CUSMA a lot, particularly today with the interview with the U.S. ambassador. And we've been talking about the politics ahead of this July 1st deadline. I thought it was a great opportunity to talk about what exactly that deadline means and what it doesn't mean. And nobody better to garner some expertise from than William Pellerin, partner in the International Trade Group at Macmillan LLP. Hi, Mr. Pellerin. Good to have you back on the show. Thanks for making the time.
26: It's absolutely my pleasure, Vashi.
12: I appreciate it. So July 1st, what does it mean and what doesn't it mean?
26: Yeah, great question, because there's a lot of misinformation circulating out there. So what we know it means is that the parties are supposed to meet in accordance with the terms of the trade agreement to decide whether to extend it for a further 16-year period beyond the term that it's already supposed to go. So long story short, this agreement was entered into 6 years ago, and there's a marker that was put into the agreement that says at the 6 year mark, which is July 1st of this year, the parties have to get together and review the agreement to decide whether to extend it for another 16 years, though it still has 10 years to go. Today. So the agreement has another 10 years to go. And then at the end of that 10 years, do we want another 16-year period? All in, 26 years potentially left on this. What the agreement is not doing is expiring, right? So there's been a lot of talk here, and if we don't renew it, then it's going to go away. That's not true. Now, parties can withdraw from the agreement on 6 months' notice, and I think that's where a lot of things are happening, and there's some confusion because the U.S. president is threatening a little bit to leave it. But unless someone triggers a withdrawal, there's still 10 years left, and what we're actually talking about is whether to extend it further.
12: So the ambassador, for example, said, like, nowhere close to any kind of framework. So let's say, for the sake of argument, absolutely nothing occurs in the next week. They have a virtual meeting on the 1st, and they just say, okay, we agree to keep talking. Does the agreement continue as is?
26: Exactly. That is exactly what happens. The agreement continues as is, and every year, for now until the next 10 years, they're going to meet again on July 1st to decide whether to trigger the extension of the 16-year period. So this is all very good news for Canada, because we're happy with the agreement generally, so long as it is respected. And therein lies the rub, right? Because ultimately, as we all know, the U.S. administration is not respecting the agreement as it stands. And this is really what's forcing Canada back to the negotiation table.
12: And so if on July 1st, the two sides, if they agree to keep talking, and as you said, like it goes to this sort of review process, does that mean that like we go through this sort of drama every year? And is there a wider impact, let's say, for example, with respect to uncertainty in the economy to all that?
26: Absolutely. So what this means, that's exactly right. Every year we're going to be sitting here, getting together with Mexico and the United States, and there will be this debate as to whether to extend the agreement for 16 years past 2036. Now, if that doesn't drag on, if that just happens once or twice, it probably won't create too much of a crisis in the business community. And I think there's still an expectation that this agreement is good for everyone in North America, that U.S. businesses want this. And so I don't think anyone thinks that that won't eventually happen. But if it keeps dragging on and we get, you know, 5 or 6 years down the road and no one has, we haven't triggered the extension, then that really does become a problem.
12: And the other option that you mentioned that is being surmised about just because of the rhetoric at times employed by the president around terminating, et cetera, is this option that any party has to, I think it is give, I think you said 6 months, it's give written notice that, in, you know, basically 6 months notice that you're going to withdraw. How complicated is that process? Like let's say the U.S., again, for sake of argument, says we're going to withdraw in 6 months. Like, what happens then?
26: That's the nuclear option. That's the worst case scenario for everybody. We don't really think that will happen, though we certainly think that the U.S. will threaten it, because that's just part of the U.S. negotiation modus operandi to kind of threaten the worst case scenario. And so it will continue likely to be threatened. If that were to happen, it would be extremely complicated and lead to a, for sure, a collapse in trade, massive amount of uncertainty in the market, and real questions as to what finds its place. So the agreement would continue in force as between Canada and Mexico, leaving this big gap in the middle of the most, economically powerful party. And that would be a huge issue, no question.
12: My second question on that is, now that we have seen, for example, the pushback to the tariff regime play out in the Supreme Court in the United States, like, is there, does the president have the power to unilaterally, withdraw the United States from the agreement?
26: Yeah, I think that's the key question that Congress would have to get involved into that decision. I suspect that the president may try to do it. He's taken a lot of actions on trade. Like, if he wanted to go down that path, he would probably try to do it of his own volition. And then we'd be back at a place where the courts would have to rule, like they have on his unilateral tariffs, that this is not a power that lies exclusively with the executive branch and that Congress does have to be involved in the same way as Congress had to provide the authority for him to enter into the trade agreement in the first place. So I'm not an expert on U.S. constitutional law and what would happen there, but I can tell you it would be quite messy.
12: So I guess the reason I ask is because even if, I mean, obviously there would be a dramatic impact even if Trump did something formal like issued written notice. But it's even then, is it fair to say that it's not necessarily a guarantee that the entire thing falls apart 6 months to the day later?
26: I think that's right. I think that there's a lot of very, very strong business interests in the United States that we have heard, even in the U.S. consultations on CUSMA, that really want this to continue in place. U.S. businesses benefit from the CUSMA. I know there's a lot of politics around this. The U.S. president said it's a terrible deal. But ultimately, all three parties do benefit from the integration provided by the CUSMA.
12: Okay, we shall see. Mr. Pellerin, thanks so much for your analysis this afternoon. I appreciate it.
26: My pleasure. Thanks for having me.
12: Thank you. William Pellerin is a partner in the International Trade Group at McMillan LLP, an expert, obviously, in Canada-U.S. trade. With some clarity there on what does and what doesn't happen on July 1st, the bottom line, unless Trump says puts it in writing that I'm leaving in 6 months, the deal will not fall apart. It will just be subject to annual reviews, unless, of course, some sort of agreement can be arrived at, though the U.S. ambassador did throw some cold water on the prospect of that. Who knows if that in and of itself is a negotiating tactic, but did say that there's, no concept of a framework or details that look to be arrived at before July 1st.
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0: competitive. Sherrod Brown is actually leading in Ohio by 10 points. He's not a Democratic socialist. If you look at Cooper in North Carolina, the governor who's running for that open seat that was left by Tillis, again, that's not a Democratic socialist. These are not people who would be an arm's length of Zohran Mamdani, because they know Mamdani's politics simply are not a reflection of where they are regionally, geographically, and ideologically. But nevertheless, this is both the gift and the curse of the Democrats' big tent issue. You have people who right. have varying ideas, but they oftentimes don't fit in one neat bowl, a box, and can work everywhere. So you have different places. For example, if Tallarico can win in Texas, that will be the first Democrat to win statewide in Texas in decades. If John Ossoff already is being talked about as a potential vice presidential or even presidential candidate coming from Georgia, because Georgia is a purple state. And so that's what people believe you're going to need in order to win. Even when you were talking, you just mentioned Andy Beshear. Again, mm-hmm. this is a Democrat in Texas.
1: Yeah.
0: Ruby Red, Kentucky. So what we saw from Mamdani last night was basically a mayor holding serve in a place that is still seen as far left. And many people looked at AOC, Alexandria Ocasio-Cortez, as that type of politician. And she is. She's a Democratic socialist. But she has yet to actually weigh in and decide if she's going to run for a statewide seat or if she's even going to run for president. But many people believe that her politics simply do not carry over statewide or even nationally, which is where I think Mamdani is. And we have not actually seen that tested, because none of these politicians have actually run. None of these Democratic socialists have run either statewide or nationally. And so it's yet to determine whether how good or effective their politics actually is at this point.
1: An interesting test to come, if that should be the case. Thanks, Eric. Appreciate your analysis as always.
0: Always good to be with you. Thanks, Vashi.
1: Thanks. Eric Hamm is CTV News' U.S. political analyst.
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5: It's 2:30. I'm Roman Hadar. Environment Canada says a slow-moving line of thunderstorms are expected to sweep the province this weekend. The storms are expected to bring more than 100 millimeters, or around 4 inches of rain, as well as strong winds, hail, and even tornadoes. We're now on day 3 of searches taking place in Venezuela after that country was hit by 2 massive earthquakes on Wednesday. The death toll currently stands at over 1,400 people, with more than 69,000 still believed to be missing. A planned Islamic call to prayer in Regina was put on hold yesterday as mosque leaders met with both residents and supporters. The mosque says it wants more community input following massive outrage online. A social media trend in BC that involves aggressively kicking the doors of strangers' homes, as police across Canada warning about its potentially dangerous consequences. In Regina and southern Saskatchewan today, increasing cloudiness with a 60% chance of showers, a risk of a thunderstorm, and a high of 19. Tonight, showers with thunderstorms about 10 to 15 millimeters and a low of 16. In Saskatoon and central Saskatchewan today, a few showers, a risk of a thunderstorm, and a high of 21. Tonight, showers with thunderstorms about 10 to 15 millimeters.

0: And a low of 15. And Regina, light rain with an east wind at 18, and it's 18. And Saskatoon, mostly cloudy with an east wind at 40, and it's 20. It's 2:31. I'm Roman Hadar.
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11: 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Welcome to a weekly review of current affairs in Canada. 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
12: This week, the federal government announced, a year after it passed the Building Canada Act, to designate projects in the national interest and allow the government to override certain laws to get those projects built, that it would now consider designating three in that manner. Transport Minister Steve McKinnon was there for that announcement. I asked him why a year ago, when another minister, Minister LeBlanc, was testifying on the need for this act, he used the word urgent 10 times, and it's taken them another year to even announce they could consider three projects. Isn't that, I asked the Minister of Transport, the opposite of urgency?
13: Well, that ignores the other work that's gone on in the past year. One of the very important things that bill created was the Major Projects Office, which has done an analysis, a remarkable analysis, really incredible work over the past year of identifying and really dissecting every major construction, economic development, mineral development, transportation undertaking in the country over a certain threshold. You've seen them be able to help us move projects like the major expansion of the 60% capacity expansion at the Port of Montreal. You've seen new mining projects, whether it be graphite in Quebec or copper in Saskatchewan, LNG projects in British Columbia. The Major Projects Office, and perhaps one of the most misunderstood things about the Building Canada Act was bringing this focus to bear such that projects could get approved with or without these new provisions. And you've seen us moving with a lot of urgency. And today we've identified projects where the unique ability of that bill to help us compress timelines for building projects of national significance has come into play.
12: And I do want to ask about that unique ability in a moment. But when you use words like remarkable, incredible, and then invoke, for example, LNG projects in BC as evidence of those characteristics, are you not overstating it? I mean, none of those projects are even, you know, see a final investment decision going ahead. The LNG phase two does not yet have a final investment decision. Even the other projects that you pointed to, Contrecoeur, the expansion of the Port of Montreal, all of the approvals were already in place. The construction was already slated to begin.
13: True.
12: Yeah, everything was slated to begin. I've read multiple articles in which the people who are running that expansion were saying, yes, we're on track for X date, Y date, et cetera, et cetera. It's not like the insertion of the Building Canada Act all of a sudden got things going. The same could be said of the copper mine. Darlington was another example Minister Hodgson used alongside you today as well. Ontario had already selected the technology, approved the funding, and begun the site preparation when it was put on the list.
13: Right. But there remained in all of those cases necessary federal approvals or essentially the need to concentrate federal efforts to get them over the finish line. In the case of Contrecoeur, there were, yes, approvals for the for some of the water works granted, but some approvals remain outstanding. And so what I would just simply say is don't sell short the creation and the work of the Major Projects Office in getting us on those and dozens of other projects, getting us to a place where the federal government understands very clearly what is required to help advance major economic opportunity for the country and to move forward on it quickly.
12: Yeah, and I'm not trying to undersell it, but I am contrasting it with the way in which your government once again framed, for example, the need for Building Canada, right? Urgent is the word that the minister at the time used on multiple occasions. The quote from the prime minister in March of 2025, it is high time to build things that we never imagined and to build them at a speed that we have never seen. What evidence what is happening that we have never seen, to be blunt?
13: Well, it remains urgent. And all of these projects, variously, Vashi, we get asked about moving too quickly, going too quickly through review or other processes for projects, high-speed rail, for example, or not moving quickly enough. What I would suggest is that we've found a model where we take what used to be successive approvals, so all kinds of different federal permits required for a given project, navigable waterways, fisheries, species at risk. And instead of dealing with those sequentially and engaging with communities and consulting Indigenous peoples as we must sequentially, we now have under this formula a way of doing that all at the same time. It's better for communities. They don't have to engage on the navigable waterways permit and then 5 months or even 5 years later on another regulatory issue. We're able to work closely with communities on all sorts of these reviews, compress the timetables, not overlook any of our environmental or Indigenous commitments, but move with urgency on all of these projects. Now, not all of them will require the powers under the Building Canada Act, but the Major Projects Office was always the major feature of that act and the ability of this government to apply very, very specialized resources to the completion and permitting of projects.
12: I'm not sure it's fair to say it was the major feature when your government was pitching it and pitching it as something that had, again, that urgency behind it. The focus of the debate, the focus, for example, of all of that testimony I read today from the minister was very much on, like, what is new about this and what will that act allow you to bypass that would not have been the case otherwise. And again, I'll point to the evidence that it took a year and you're not even saying you're going to use it in these cases. You're simply making an announcement that you're going to consider it. Does that fairly feel urgent to you?
13: Well, we're announcing, as the act requires, that we consult affected communities, indigenous communities, about the application of the act. That is necessarily a very, very short process. So that process should conclude within a couple of months, and then the final decision about listing these projects will be made. I do want to say once again, though, Vashi, the speed at which the government is now considering moving on and applying this solution to a variety of projects across the country with or without the application of the powers in the Building Canada Act has been very, very impressive. And you should expect a lot more developments on that.
12: What delineates the choice or the consideration of the use of the Building Canada Act? Like, what, when you look at a project, why is it these projects, these three, that might require its application? And is it the fact that there is, in a couple of the cases, two of the three projects, already significant opposition that's been voiced?
13: Well, there's also obviously significant support, and I would actually argue that it is the significant support that in one way motivated the decision to move on these projects quickly. There is a new impetus here in the North with respect to Arctic sovereignty, creating economic opportunity for the people who live in Northern Canada and engaging with Indigenous communities, and then apply all of that, of course, to the Department of National Defence and the Canadian Armed Forces and their emerging operating requirements in the context of our commitment to our Arctic sovereignty. So these are projects that automatically become projects of national significance. The Mackenzie Valley Highway is, of course, a gateway to the Arctic Ocean, a land gateway to the Arctic Ocean. The Grays Bay Port is a water gateway, both a commercial one and a defense related piece of infrastructure. So incredibly significant. And as for the nuclear waste facility, Vashi, you and I weren't born, and we were discussing this project. So it's come a long, long way. Technology has obviously improved. Community engagement has come to the point where it's important that we move on with this project in the spirit of the many other nuclear policies that we've announced this week.
12: That's Federal Transport Minister Steve MacKinnon.
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12: It's 10 minutes before the top of the hour, and it's Thursday, so it's time to talk science to me.

0: CTV Science and Technology Specialist. Hi, Dan.
1: How are you?
0: Good. How are you?
1: Good.
0: That's good. I liked one of your studies because I feel like it's a, I always pick things that I feel like we're all talking about, but without like much concrete, many concrete facts yet.
1: Yes.
0: And this one is one of those. So, we're all worried about AI, you know, existence of humanity, et cetera, but also just really like, are we all going to lose our jobs? Like, is there going to be a robot doing this job and letting me nap all day soon? Which jobs will AI actually disrupt?
1: Yeah, this is, it's hard to predict, but the method here is to not sort of look at what AI could theoretically do, but to look at different startups. There's a big sort of financial system in place in Silicon Valley. There's something called Y Combinator that helps startups get money, and there are tons and tons of different startups that go through it. And so it's a nice database to sort of get a litmus test of what's happening, you know, get a feel for what sort of ideas are floating around. And you can look at the different proposals for jobs of companies that would replace a person with AI. So, like, for example, it might be possible for AI to be a really good judge for like criminal trials, but are there any startups that are trying to make an AI judge? If not, then probably judges don't really have to worry about losing their job to AI because there isn't really a business case for making those AI tools. Presumably people would prefer a human to make those kinds of decisions instead of AI. But if it's something like, you know, technical support, there are lots of companies that have sort of ideas of different sort of products they could make that are AI versions of that. And those are going to compete with humans for jobs. And so maybe that's a much bigger threat. And so that is the method that was used, was just look at the different kinds of startups that exist and come up with sort of a list. And they've sort of created this, this sort of, big chart of what the different jobs are. And so the ones that they say are most in trouble. Here it is. Yeah. Radio host is not on it, thankfully. Information and media. So that does show up, but like creating media and things like that. So I guess in a sense,
0: that's the
1: kind of work that we do.
0: Yeah, I'm a couple months away from being replaced. Yeah, that's fine.
1: It doesn't get fine tuned enough. I think, you know, there has been, we're going off on a tangent, but there has been, you know, in the news, there have been stations that have used AI disc jockeys, you know, not where there's real content, but more like between songs, and people do not like that. And so that's telling, of course. Corporate management is also one to watch for, and professional and technical services, finance, insurance, things like that. And then the ones at the other end of the spectrum that seem to be quite safe are things like agriculture and forestry, food preparation, mining and extraction, construction, building, stuff like that. And so it just gives a little bit of a different sort of view of the landscape as we sort of try to predict what the future looks like.
0: And were you comforted or more nervous, like, just about the prospect of, I'm always torn. I'm like, are we just overblowing it? Because there was a time like 2 years ago where I was doing a lot of segments on like the end of humanity from AI, very smart people, very, very credible smart people who studied it for their whole lives were saying could be around the corner. And it hasn't really materialized.
1: No, thankfully. It's interesting. So one thing that happened early with artificial intelligence is that it was on this exponential increase of how smart it was getting. And if you sort of said, well, you know, if you look at the slope right now of how much quicker it's getting smarter and smarter and smarter, if it keeps going like that, it will be smarter than us in less than a year. And so we all flipped out, but it plateaued. And so a lot of these AI tools are quite good. And there are certain things that they do very, very well, but humans are slower. We take our time, but there aren't a lot of things where the best AI is better than the best humans. And the computer programming, you could argue that really it's how fast it can do it rather than the creativity or the genius of how it sets things up. It just has the ability to work on something so quickly. But when it comes to writing or political insight or predicting the future of AI, humans still seem to have the edge. And so I don't feel as intimidated by this sort of idea that we're going to be outsmarted by AI. But there, on the other hand, there is no question that the world is changing very quickly and the jobs are changing. And so I think we're going to have different tools at our disposal. That's going to change what it means to go to work if we still go to work, you know, all those kinds of things. And you and I have talked about, you know, remote work and how all that comes together. So change for sure, but I don't feel as pessimistic. I'm excited about the future, and I think that there are going to be lots of things for us to do. And my hope is AI is doing the boring stuff that none of us actually want to do,
0: yeah.
1: and that we still get to do the fun stuff.
0: I like that view. That's the view I've kind of adopted recently.
1: Yeah.
0: I don't know if it holds, but hey, better to live happy, right? Speaking of which, like fine wine, 45% of elderly improve with age.
1: This is a nice study.
0: I like
1: There's this belief that once you hit a certain age, you just start getting worse. And if you look at the average, that is true. Because if you measure like the average cognitive performance of people at the age 45 and then 50 and then 65 and then 80, you see a decline. But that's the average. And not every trajectory is downward. Not everybody is getting worse over time. And so for this, they looked at 11,000 people and they measured two things. One is their cognitive abilities, and they measured them over 12 years, starting when they were no younger than 65. So they were tracking them over more than a decade. And they looked at their cognitive abilities, and they looked at walking speed, which is a metric not just of how fit you are, but also just a whole bunch of other things. It's correlated with a zillion different metrics of how well you are. And lo and behold, it's not a universal story that everyone's getting worse. Walking speed was getting better for 28% of people. Cognition was getting better for about a third of people. And so if you ask how many people are improving on at least one of those, it's about 45%, which is almost half. So this idea that everybody's going to get worse when they get older is not supported by the data. And the truth that one of the things that they showed in this study is that when you ask people, 80% of people falsely believe that 100% of people are going to get worse and
0: what?
1: Develop dementia. So yeah, 80% of people really have this strongly held belief that as people get older, all of them get worse. And what I'm here to tell you is that that is not true. That there are people who get better, like a fine wine, as they get older after they're 65.
0: I believe that totally. Like,
1: I'll
0: bring my Greekness into it, but Greeks age really, really well. Not going to lie. Like all my
1: Greek
0: side of the family, I'm very lucky. I hope I get that side.
1: Listen, all of Canada wishes for you a long and healthful life.
0: Thank you. And yourself. My other question out of this though was, did the 55% who didn't show improvement decline, or was it more agnostic than that?
1: I think it includes decline and level off. So it wasn't improving, but I don't have the numbers on how many of those were holding steady and how many were declining. I mean, certainly some people do decline with age. I mean, that's just a reality that's been borne out. We've seen it lots of times, but it's not universal.
0: It's not inevitable.
1: It's not inevitable. And there are things you can do, you know, like exercise and reading and getting off your device and going outside and all those things that, you know, everybody knows what those things are, just a matter of doing them. So you have your health in your hands, and just because you're 65 doesn't mean you're on the water slide down to the pool at the bottom of the hill.
0: No, your efforts will not be futile. I love it.
1: Yeah.
0: What a positive note
1: positive
0: to end
1: message.
0: On.
1: Yeah. yeah. What a positive
0: The one and only positive one in this entire show, trust me.
1: That's why I'm here.
0: Thanks, Dan. You're the best. Appreciate it.
1: Thank you.
0: Dan Riskin is CTV's science and technology specialist.
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11: It's 3 o'clock. I'm Roman Hader. Massive storms sweep the prairies this weekend. The death toll skyrockets as the search for survivors continues in Venezuela. And a collection of threats and online debates put a stop to Regina Mosque's call to prayer. And Regina thunderstorms in its 17. In Saskatoon, light rain in its 20. Keep an eye on the sky this afternoon, especially if you're in southern Saskatchewan. Environment Canada says conditions are favorable this weekend for an intense, slow-moving line of thunderstorms. They're expected to bring more than 100 millimeters or around 4 inches of rain. Alongside that rain, we'll see damaging winds, hail, and according to meteorologist Robin Dick, a good chance at tornadoes.
12: Here we have conditions that are favorable for tornado development if those thunderstorms do develop, and we get what's called supercell tornadoes are possible this afternoon.
11: As of this afternoon, rain is pounding much of Regina and its surrounding area. On top of that, there's a tornado advisory. It covers a big chunk of the southeast, mainly covering communities like Coronach, Weyburn, and Carlisle. Over 14,000 members of the police and military are sifting through the rubble in Venezuela after two devastating earthquakes shook that country on Wednesday. An estimated 69,000 people are still missing, with the death toll now climbing to around 1,400. The small island nation of Bahrain is reporting it was hit by drone attacks from Iran this weekend. That news comes as new reports are coming in that a ship in the Strait of Hormuz was also attacked. The incidents are likely in response to U.S. airstrikes in Iran overnight, despite both Iran and the U.S. trying to negotiate terms to end the war. A second Islamic call to prayer was expected in Regina yesterday. But instead, the focus shifted to the community's response. A small group gathered outside the city's mosque after last week's call to prayer sparked debate online. Mosque leaders have since paused future calls while they consult with neighbors and the broader community. Our Jacob Bamauer reports.
13: A small group of observers gathered outside the downtown mosque, with some voicing concerns about the amplified call to prayer.
14: It's been compared to church bells and everything. False equivalency.
15: And they should do it across the board.
13: Police remained on standby after last week's call prompted the Regina Police Service to warn against hate speech. Just across the street, Mike Sinclair with St. Paul's Anglican Cathedral says he has given his support to the mosque.
16: I think that the imam is and the community here is very gracious in saying, well, if that's what you need, sure, we'll do that.
13: Leaders with the mosque say future amplified calls will remain on hold while they continue consulting with the community. In Regina, I'm Jacob Bamhauer.
11: Agricultural groups based at Regina's Rail District are starting to get their eviction notices. But as Regina City Hall reporter Jeff Smith tells us, Agribition says the show will go on even after Brandt takes control of those buildings.
17: Groups based in the Canada Center and Stockman's Arena say they're having to leave their longtime offices. Brandt is buying those buildings as part of its deal for the Rail District. All along, the city has stressed the importance of keeping Agribition there. And CEO Sean Kindop says things might look a little different, but should be at least equal to last year's event.
18: We are working alongside Brand to ensure that there is space for the cat, for all of the livestock to remain on the property here for 2026.
17: Brown says it's working with Agribition, and any future plans will be designed to minimize disruption. In Regina, I'm Jeff Smith.
11: A traffic note for people in Saskatoon this weekend. The McCormon Drive overpass over College Drive is going to be closed tonight for some bridge repairs. That closure starts at 9 tonight and should be lifted tomorrow morning at 7. Traffic going under the bridge shouldn't be affected. The latest local news is as close as your phone. Check out CKOM.com and CJME.com, Saskatchewan's homepages for news. It's 3:04. Sports from the Green Zone. Canada will look to keep its historic World Cup run alive tomorrow when it takes on South Africa in the round of 32 in Los Angeles. The matchup will mark the first time each nation has reached the tournament's knockout phase. The NHL draft continues today with rounds 2 through 7 taking place in New York. Yesterday, we saw Toronto Maple Leafs pick Gavin McKenna first overall. For Saskatchewan players, Prince Albert's Daxon Rudolph was chosen 4th overall and will head to Buffalo. The Toronto Blue Jays are looking to snap a 4-game losing streak this afternoon against the Texas Rangers. At last check, we were in the 5th inning. It was 6-2 for the Rangers. It's 3:05. Regina and southern Saskatchewan tonight, showers with thunderstorms, about 10 to 15 millimeters and a low of 16. Tomorrow, showers with a risk of a thunderstorm and a high of 20. In Saskatoon and central Saskatchewan tonight, showers with thunderstorms, about 10 to 15 millimeters and a low of 15. Tomorrow, showers with a risk of a thunderstorm and a high of 19. Across Saskatchewan today in the Battlefords, 18, Prince Albert 21, Swift Current 19, Weyburn 19, Estevan 21, Yorkton 22, and in Moose Jaw 17. In Regina, thunderstorms with a southeast wind at 16 and it's 17. In Saskatoon, light rain with an east wind at 44 and it's 20. It's 3:06. I'm Roman Hadar.
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19: One of the things that came up and often does when we have open phone dialogue on healthcare in this province is the absence of a contract for some 14,000 plus workers that are part of the QP5430 union. So this represents healthcare workers across the province. They have been without a contract. I believe it's 4 years now and counting, despite the fact that they have been at the bargaining table and there's been attempts to bargain. And we talked with Minister Cockerell about this last week when we had him on the program. What are the sticking points? This can't be easy. If you're one of 14,000 workers that has gone 4 years without a pay raise, think about what's happening. We talk about cost of living all the time. The pumps, the belt at the grocery store. I mean, costs are not going down. And even those raises that may be little bits here and there, at least they kind of keep you in the game. So going 4 years without a contract has to be tough. So as we ask the question about what are the sticking points, we've got someone joining us today who can talk quite knowledgeably about this. Bashir Jallow is the president of QP5430. He has been on our program before. They know they've had some rallies at the legislature in Saskatchewan. Many different ways in which they're trying to move this forward, ultimately to get a collective agreement for their members. And I have President Jallow joining me in studio. Thank you so much for being here.
20: Thank you so much, Evan.
19: So four and a half years, am I right?
20: Yes.
19: In that, it's about
20: over 4 years.
19: Four years without a contract. You represent 14,000 plus people that work in healthcare in the province. Let's start with who are the people that were part of your union?
20: Thank you so much for having me. First, I want to, before I answer your questions, I want to take this opportunity to extend our condolences to the folks, to our members and the people who live around the Melville area as a result of these tragic situations. The healthcare workers in Melville area are QP healthcare workers, and we want to extend our condolences to the two police officers that we are short in their families. It is something that is disheartening, and we want to thank that.
19: Mm-hmm.
20: So KIPI 5430, we are KIPI healthcare workers. We represent over 190 different classifications in this province, across this province. And most of those classifications are in diagnostic, for example, CT, MRI, X-ray people, and ultrasound. And then we represent people who are nurses, the LPN nurses, the CCAs in the nursing field. We represent people who are in the maintenance area, people who are like electricians, plumbers, environmental service workers. We represent people in clerical area. When you walk into the hospital, the people that you talk to take your information, we represent people from various different classifications in this province. We are representing folks in the North Battleford area all the way to Lloydminster, Prince Albert area, the Regina, former Regina Coupelle, all the way to the Manitoba border. So, in Yorkton and Weyburn area.
19: So 14,000 plus members. That, I mean, I said this to you off air. I mean, we are a province that almost guarantees that everyone is connected to someone who they either know them, they're a family member, they're a neighbor, they're a former colleague, whatever, that is part of this healthcare group. Some of them providing direct healthcare services, as you said, diagnostics, technicians of different sorts, LPNs, but then some of them on the maintenance side or the accounting and admin side. I mean, there are many different ways in which they're involved in healthcare in the province. This is a long time to not have a contract settled. What is the sticking point?
20: We have gone for over 4 years without a single raise. This is the longest bargaining session we've had in Saskatchewan. The major sticking point is our members. We all know the biggest crisis we face in this province is short staffing and how that is affecting patient care. And our members we prepare a proposal, KIPI 5430 prepare a proposal to directly address the root cause, which is retention. What can we do to deal with retention and recruit people so we can have the workload that we can manage.
19: Now, can I just jump in? When you say retention, are you talking people that are retiring or people that are just so frustrated they're leaving the profession altogether?
20: People who are frustrated and they are leaving the system. So we prepare a proposal to address those root causes. And we have been bragging for quite some time. Unlike Seho, Seho prepare a proposal that is contrary to that. The main sticking point here is, think about it this way. If you have a workforce, you have a work, like you need 1,000 people to do this job. But then you have 600, you only have 600 people. So what Seho want to do is to, the government want to do is to use these 600 people to do the work of 1,000 people. And that is the biggest problem. So we have been gone without for quite some time. We have talked to them. The people are leaving this province and they are leaving this province because of the low wages compared to Western Canada average. People, the working condition, people are constantly being mandated to go to work. People finish work, they are being called to work. People are expected to be on call for 6 to 9 months of the year. People are denied vacation because we do not have enough healthcare workers to deal with that. So we have talked to Seho, what can we do to solve this problem? But they are bent on some kind of a scheme that will move healthcare workers across the province. They want to be able to move healthcare workers across the province or move work across the province. Or they also want us to accept, they have said to us, until we meet their key priorities, there is no way they're going to talk about money, which is a key point here for us. And those key points are how they can move workers around, how they can move work around, and they want to be able to bring in contract workers. And they want to be able to contract our workers and bring contract workers. They want to be able to change language we have in our collective agreement to eliminate any designated holiday that is being assigned to us by the provincial or municipal government. They don't want that. They want to be able, Seho want to be able to get rid of all the protections we have in our collective agreement. That is something that we cannot accept.
19: Okay, let me jump in for a second. Bashir Jello is my guest. He is the president of KIPI 5430, representing thousands of healthcare workers in the province. So let's talk a little bit about this mobility, portability part of this, because I had Minister Jeremy Cockerell on the program last week, and he gave an example of a person who works in healthcare, someone who might be represented by you and your union, who might work in Craik and they want them to work in Davidson. And arguably, depending on where they live, it could be almost an equal distance for them to travel. That seems like a different situation than someone who's being expected to pick up and move or even do shifts hours away from their home. Is that what is being asked, or can you give specifics of what they're trying to accomplish?
20: So, first of all, CEHO is not being transparent of the information.
19: And we should say CEHO stands for?
20: So CEHO is the bargaining agent for the government to negotiate collective agreement for healthcare workers in the province. They are not being transparent about this. That is no-brainer. It's a very simple thing. For example, the example they're giving, if you live in Cognac and there's Rockland, Cognac is QP workers, and then Rockland is SCIUS. They want if people how they provide services in those areas. That is what they are saying, but instead of they actually talking about the issues itself, they are misrepresenting the information. That is no brainer. We have system in place that has allowed them to do that. We have system in place that can have allowed people to leave Prince Albert to go to as far as LaRonge to go work in that area.
19: And why are they not happy with the system that's
20: in place? I do not know, because what they want to do, they want to be able to put something in the collective agreement that will allow them to move people all over this province as they see fit. We have worked on so many letters of understanding for them to do exactly that. This is both in QP, SCIUS, SGEU. We have those things. SCIUS told them the same thing. QP said the same thing. We have already established practice that will allow them to do that. We do understand that some of the classifications are very small. They are very small group. They need to be able to move around. We have done that, and we will continue to do that. But what they want to do is to include something in our collective agreement that will allow them to move people around the province, irrespective of whether some of these people are single parent, whether they have a car to drive or not. Mm. And that is not something we can include in collective agreement. And if you want to do that, you want people who are willing to do that. Mm-hmm. You ask those who want to do that, they can do that. We've done that. We did that during the pandemic, and we continue to do that. But they want to include in collective agreement. There are some of our members who are single parent who cannot afford to travel distances to go work in this community. There are some of our members who, because of medical condition, cannot do that. There are some of our members who cannot afford a car to drive to these communities, but they want this blanket thing in the collective agreement that will allow them to do that. And that is something that no union will accept.
19: Right.
20: We have the current system we have is working, and we want to be able to work to improve that.
19: So we'll be right back here on 980 CJME and 650 CKO.
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19: Where are you at with energy drinks? Are you an energy drink consumer? I can honestly say I probably have lots of bad habits when it comes to eating and drinking. I mean, I'm not perfect when it comes to my diet. However, I could count on one hand the number of energy drinks I've had in my life. I don't drink energy drinks. I don't see the attraction to them. If I'm wanting to get some caffeine, I'll have a cup of coffee. I definitely love coffee. But energy drinks are huge. The market for energy drinks in that overall drink market, the share, the portion of sales that are attributed to energy drinks is huge. And among young teenagers, it's high. It's very, very common for them to be selecting an energy drink at the convenience store when they're there to grab a drink as opposed to grabbing a pop. And you can get them everywhere. Convenience stores, gas stations, grocery stores. Quebec, the province of Quebec has decided enough is enough. They have become the first province in Canada to prohibit the sale of energy drinks to anyone under the age of 16, partly inspired by the death of a 15-year-old Quebec boy. His energy drink consumption was linked to complications involving some medication that he was on for ADHD. But not everyone agrees with the ban. Critics argue that parents, not governments, should be deciding what their children consume. So is Quebec responding to a legitimate public health concern? Is this government overreach, which you and I talk about a lot on this program? I want to get someone on the show that can talk to us about, from a realistic standpoint, what is the danger of the consumption of energy drinks? That's where my next guest comes in. Dr. Christopher Labos is a Montreal physician. He hosts a podcast called The Body of Evidence. He is the author of Does Coffee Cause Cancer? And he is our guest this morning. Dr. Christopher Labos, thank you so much for taking the call.
27: Oh, thank you for having me.
19: Before we get into the politics of the ban, are energy drinks a health concern for teens?
27: Yeah, I think they are. So first of all, there's no redeeming, you know, medical benefit to them. They are basically soft drinks with caffeine in them. So they have a lot of caffeine, they have a lot of sugar, and neither of those things is really good, especially for kids. Now, people will say, it's like, well, you know, in one serving of an energy drink, you're getting about as much caffeine as you would from a cup of coffee, and that's true. But as a general rule, 14-year-olds aren't usually drinking coffee, or if they are, they're drinking it in very sort of, you know, tepid amounts. So it's, they are products that don't have any medical benefit to them. And so even if you set the sugar part of it aside, which is still a very real problem, because when you look at the rising rates of childhood obesity that we have, sugar-sweetened beverages are a major factor in that. And so we rightly identify soft drinks as being problematic, and yet for whatever reason, because of the way we look at them, we tend to give energy drinks a pass, and we don't think about them in the same way. But even setting the sugar aspect of that aside, the fact that these beverages contain relatively high amounts of caffeine makes them not great for kids, because kids are smaller, they are more sensitive to the effects of caffeine than you and I would be, and because kids tend to drink them in, you know, large amounts, meaning that they'll have, let's say, two cans or three cans when they're trying to pull an all-nighter, or they're studying, or they're going out or whatever, later on in life, they mix it with alcohol. Because they don't drink them one at a time, but tend to pound them back in you know, two or three, you know, cans at a time, they tend to get a higher dose of caffeine than you would from a single cup of coffee. And so there is, I think, the worry there that this is not good for their hearts, and there have been some isolated case reports of this being problematic. And when you combine them with stimulant medications that we give for ADHD, there is a non-zero probability that you are going to start seeing interactions, and I think that's what motivated the current ban.
19: Montreal physician Dr. Christopher Labos is my guest. Okay, so you've established in your first answer, look, these things aren't great for kids. So the next question is, based on the evidence that you've seen and that you know, Doc, do you think the province has a legitimate case to ban this?
27: I think so, because here's the thing. You could say to yourself, well, if you're going to ban energy drinks, why aren't you going to ban soft drinks if they're just as bad for you? And I think the answer there is twofold. Number one, because the issue with energy drinks is more of an acute problem rather than a chronic long-term problem when you're talking with other sugar-sweetened beverages. Because here the problems are long-term risk of obesity, diabetes, and heart disease and all that. And you have time to graduate from childness to adulthood and sort of change your lifestyle practices. I think the reason to introduce a ban here is, number one, because it affects kids, because the concern is really about an interaction with medication, and it's also the fact that kids tend to consume these products in a way that is not recommended. Now, we all sort of ignore serving sizes, like how many times have you eaten like a whole tub of ice cream rather than taking a single scoop, or eaten a whole bag of popcorn, right? So there are recommended serving sizes that are there, and we just ignore them because the way we consume food is very complicated. But I think especially with kids, I think there is a reason to be concerned about the high caffeine dose. And this is not a new discussion. The Canadian Medical Association had passed a resolution about this a decade ago. It just never really went anywhere because there wasn't the political will to implement any type of ban like this. And I think just now, because of the death of Zachary Miron here in Quebec, I think that's what motivated people to take a second look at this and say, yeah, and this goes. And this is not a new discussion. The Canadian Medical Association had passed a resolution about this a decade ago. It just never really went anywhere because there wasn't the political will to implement any type of ban like this. And I think just now, because of the death of Zachary Miron here in Quebec, I think that's what motivated people to take a second look at this and say, yeah, in this circumstance, maybe not having

0: Yeah, I think it is a small risk, right? It is a definitely small risk. So it really depends what your philosophy is, you know? Do you think that you put regulations in place to protect people from a small but potentially catastrophic risk? And then, you know, once people are 18 or 60 in this case, they can start making, you know, these decisions for themselves. I think that's the philosophy that goes into it. Like, absolutely, the risk is small, right? Because there are many people who drink energy drinks and are fine. I think it's the idea, okay, we need to protect this young population that maybe doesn't fully understand the implications of mixing this with their medications. And then once people become adults, then they can more fully take responsibility for their own health affairs. So, you know, you have to, I think, see it more as a protecting children type thing that may not fully appreciate that these cans of energy drinks that they're selling at, you know, the corner stores are not the same as soft drinks. There is an added ingredient to them that makes them potentially dangerous in certain circumstances.
1: This might be a weird question or a naive question on my part, because I admitted right off the start, I'm not an energy drink guy. I never have been. I like coffee for sure. But does the way in which you drink them escalate risk? So, for example, does pounding an energy drink in seconds or versus someone who sips it over the period of an hour, does it change risk at all?
0: Absolutely. Because here's the thing. Think of all the times when you got a cup of coffee, drank half of it, forgot the second half, left it for a bit, got busy at work, had to come back to it. You know, when we consume coffee, as we all do, and as I do, you tend to consume it over a longer period of time. So those, you know, 200 milligrams of caffeine that's in your cup of coffee, you're not getting it into your system all in one shot. Whereas if you get one can of energy drink, and there is a maximum dosage here in Canada, it's 180 milligrams per serving size. You know, if you drink that, you chug it, you get all in one shot, you're getting that complete dose of caffeine within seconds. And then if you're drinking a second can on top of that, well, now you've gotten 360 milligrams of caffeine. So you can see how it scales very, very quickly. And so the way in which kids consume these beverages is very different than the way we consume coffee. They're both caffeinated beverages, but the way in which you consume them makes them a little bit different.
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3: It's 3:30. I'm Roman Hadar. Environment Canada says conditions are favorable this weekend for an intense, slow-moving line of thunderstorms, mainly expected in the south. They are expected to bring more than 100 millimeters, or around 4 inches of rain. Alongside that, we'll see damaging winds, hail, even the possibility of tornadoes. More than 14,000 members of the military as well as police are sifting through the rubble of Venezuela after two devastating earthquakes shook the country on Wednesday. An estimated 69,000 people are still missing, with the death toll now climbing to around 1,400. The small island nation of Bahrain is reporting it was hit by drone attacks from Iran. The news comes as new reports are coming in that a ship in the Strait of Hormuz was also attacked this weekend. And a traffic note for people in Saskatoon. The McCormon Drive overpass over College Drive is going to be closed tonight for some bridge repairs. That closure starts at 9 and should be lifted tomorrow morning at 7. In Regina and southern Saskatchewan tonight, showers with thunderstorms, about 10 to 15 millimeters and a low of 16. Tomorrow, showers with a risk of a thunderstorm and a high of 20. In Saskatoon and central Saskatchewan tonight, showers with thunderstorms, about 10 to 15 millimeters and a low of 15. Tomorrow, showers with a risk of a thunderstorm and a high of 19. In Regina, thunderstorms with a southeast wind at 16 and it's 17. In Saskatoon, light rain with an east wind at 44 and it's 20. It's 3:31. I'm Roman Hadar.
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10: Well, it's been a difficult spring for producers across the province. Lots of farmland too wet for seeding. I was just chatting with a buddy of mine the other day who said they finally got their seeding done. Then they proceeded to get about 5 inches of rain in the 2 days that followed that. And now, of course, they're worried about flooding out and what's that going to do to part of their crops as well. So these are the types of things, the uncertainty that comes with farming, but you throw in things like trade and tariffs. It causes lots of problems, and it can cause problems at home, financial concerns, mental health as well. Today, we're going to dig into some of the resources that are available through Farm Credit Canada. I'm happy to welcome the Vice President of Products and Market Strategies, Colin Brisebois, who is joining me today in studio. Colin, thank you so much for being here today.
11: Yeah, thanks for having us.
10: So there are people that know about Farm Credit Canada, but probably have no clue. What are the services that Farm Credit provides?
11: Yeah, well, Farm Credit Canada is a company, we just hit $65 billion in assets. So it makes us one of the 10 largest financial institutions in Canada. And, we're proudly based right here in Regina. Right. So, our head office is here in Regina. We have over 1,000 employees in Regina and 1,300 employees spread across the country, so or across this province, excuse me. So really proud about our footprint here in Saskatchewan. We offer knowledge, advice, capital solutions to farmers, agri-producers, processors, everything from production all the way to getting that food on the grocery shelves.
10: This has been a difficult spring for many Saskatchewan farmers. What is the message that you have to producers who are dealing with uncertainty, which of course is going to, we're just starting the growing season. So we don't even know if there's going to be frosts at harvest time. I mean, all of the things that have yet to come, but what is your message on behalf of Farm Credit Canada to everything that's been going on this spring?
11: Yeah, well, I think what we pride ourselves on at FCC is, you know, really being that trusted partner to our customers and to the industry. So again, there's always going to be producers that are facing challenges, others that are maybe having better years than others. So, you know, we really invite the conversation, you know, to talk to us, find out how we can support both the knowledge, the advice. Maybe we can put you in touch with folks that can help you build a risk management plan or, you know, those parts of the business that we know are so important here as we move forward with the uncertainty.
10: I was on your website and I know there's a real encouragement for producers to reach out to FCC early. Like that's part of the strategy is being planned and prepared. Can you talk about why that's important?
11: Yeah, well, I think it's, you know, it's communication's important in any relationship. And so, you know, we always invite producers if they're, you know, facing challenges or they're seeing some headwinds coming down the line to, you know, reach out to the relationship manager, have a conversation and let us be part of the solution. Let us find ways to help solve that. And, you know, you talked earlier too about, you know, sometimes the mental toll that some of these challenges can have. So we want to make sure that FCC is viewed as that partner and that, you know, picking up that phone, having that conversation, hopefully can ease a bit of that anxiety or stress at times that our producers face.
10: Give us an example, Colin, of the types of services that are available. What are options available? What are things that Farm Credit can do, Farm Credit Canada, to everyday farmers, people that are, whether you're farming a big operation, a small operation, how can Farm Credit Canada help?
11: Yeah, well, I think there's three pillars of how we help is, first of all, we provide knowledge. So again, you might be interested in a specific topic or, you know, certain trends happening in the industry. So we've got a real, I'd say a deep, focus on the knowledge and the content we can provide to the industry. Advisory support is a big piece of what we're doing and continuing to lean into. So maybe there's an opportunity to develop a risk management plan or to work with some experts in the industry. And so, we don't necessarily have all of that expertise in-house, but we do connect our customers directly to advisory partners that know and understand the business of agriculture. And so we do that, and that happens before we've even got a loan or started talking about the capital side of the business. So we really see that long-term partnership as, you know, being more than just, you know, capital solutions.
10: Colin Brisebois is my guest. He's the Vice President of Products and Market Strategies with Farm Credit Canada. So I wonder if we can talk a bit more about effective risk management. What does that look like? I mean, there's so many risks in agriculture, and throw in some of the geopolitics that have been kind of, I think, heaped on top of the pile lately. What does effective risk management look like in 2026?
11: What, you know, I think it might look different to, you know, different producers, but, you know, first of all, I think it starts with, you know, understanding your numbers, understanding the business, trying to understand what risks exist, what's within your control and not, and then finding different ways, whether that's, you know, insurance tools or different solutions to help mitigate risks as well as you can. Obviously the business of farming comes with a lot of things that are outside of our control, you know, Mother Nature, one of those. But it starts with understanding your numbers, understanding what risks are there, and finding ways to mitigate them best as possible.
10: I see a text coming in as we're speaking from Dave, who says, I'd like to learn a little bit more about what FCC has to offer. But for someone like me, rural Saskatchewan, I'm a single person farm operation, so I spend a lot of time on the tractor. What are the ways to connect? So is it, can people connect on the website first, or what's the best way? I know you've got offices throughout the province as well.
11: Yeah, you bet. Well, it's great to hear from Dave and other listeners that I'm sure are on a piece of equipment right now. But yeah, the best place, you can visit our website. Lots of information there. Reach out to a relationship manager. We have 100 offices across the country, many of those in this province, and we have people that are working in all those offices, relationship managers, and others that are more than happy to share those tools and all the different services that we provide.
10: This is just kind of anecdotal on my part, just from friends, colleagues, family even, that I've talked to, but it feels like farming transition is big right now. Yeah. People hitting that age where they want to retire. And for many, retirement is invested in the farm. So they need money out of the farm. That's part of how they're going to retire, but they might have the next generation waiting to take it over. So you can't completely dump it all. How does that work and how big is that right now, Colin?
11: Yeah, well, I think it's, you know, on the minds of a lot of folks in the industry. And I'd say we're entering one of the largest ownership transfers in the history of the industry. And so, you know, when we think of what that means is, $50 billion of farm assets is the number that we're conservatively putting out there that need to transition here over the next decade. And with that, we've got 88% of our producers that tell us that they don't have a transition plan in place that they're going to be able to execute on.
10: What was the number you just gave?
11: So 50 billion in assets. And again, that's, you know, a lot of that, those assets are right here in this province.
10: That's big.
11: And 88% of farms and families are saying they do not have a transition plan that they're able to execute on.
10: That's a high number.
11: It is.
10: So what is, I'm not asking you to lay out a complete plan here, but what is the advice? Like how do families go through a transition plan?
11: Yeah, well, there's lots of resources, a lot of, you know, very smart, talented people in the industry. And so there's a lot of folks that'll offer different solutions. I'd say for FCC, when we thought about the 50 billion and the 88% that don't have a plan, you know, the best part of my job is we get to go and interact directly with customers, go to the industry and say, hey, what role could FCC play in this opportunity? And so what customers have told us is they love that FCC offers a service today where if they want to have a conversation with the farm family, we'll help facilitate that conversation, get them ready to now engage their accountant, their lawyer, their financial advisor. But what we've heard is they want us to go beyond that. They're looking for a quarterback at the table to ensure that not only do we get the conversation started, but that we actually get to a transition plan that's ready to be executed on. And then the piece that, you know, I think is starting to be even more prevalent in the industry is how do we invite different types of capital solutions to the table? And so historically, whether it's farm credit, credit unions, banks, you know, we do loans secured by assets.
10: Sure.
11: And just with the sheer size of some of these farms, the valuations of the farms, customers are saying we need creative capital solutions, non-traditional ways to fund our retirement, fund the transition of these farms to the next generation. So that's the work we're up to over the next 3 months and through the summer is investigating different types of capital solutions, advisory partners. And our goal is to build an ecosystem that we're calling Next Gen Solutions, which is great products from FCC for sure, but then inviting partners from across the industry and even outside of the industry to be a part of that so we can introduce our customers to the tools that they need.
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10: Well, healthcare makes this show a topic a number of times in a week. Staffing shortages, of course, continue to be a challenge in healthcare systems across Canada. Many organizations struggling not just to recruit nurses, but to try and keep them. Our next guest has written a book, caught my attention, called The Billion Dollar Blind Spot. It examines the financial and human impact of losing experienced healthcare workers and argues that the retention needs to become a bigger priority. Raylan Douglas is the CEO of Ray Soleil. She recently organized Saskatchewan's first Nurse Retention Solutions Forum, which I was also very interested to hear how that went. So both of those things together make for a great opportunity to chat with Raylan Douglas. Thank you so much for coming in.
23: Thank you, Evan.
10: So the idea for this forum, this Nurse Retention Solutions Forum, where did that come from?
23: It was an idea in the making for many years. I spent a lot of years in the Ministry of Finance and then in healthcare in Ontario. And no one was talking about retention. There's still not. I mean, there's some conversations now. But we thought we need to bring nurses together in the room, talk about solutions, and how do we move to implementation?
10: You bring a really interesting perspective to this, because we will often talk with a number of people that work on frontline. So like, if we use healthcare, for example, find a nurse that has worked in healthcare for a number of years and get their perspective. You have a different background. What is your background, and how does it lend itself to having the perspective you do on healthcare?
23: I was just reflecting the other day, my very first summer job in university was being a nurse's aide in Weyburn at the mental health hospital. But then moved into finance, worked for the Ministry of Finance for 23 years. So really have a background in strategic planning, performance measurement, evaluation, and then moved to Ontario for 10 years and really dove into the healthcare system, home and community care in particular, who could not compete with hospitals and long-term care. High turnover way before COVID. And when I would ask them the question, you know, who's asking you about retention, your healthcare workforce strategy, nobody was paying attention to it. It was just constant replacement. And so there's a huge amount of money leaking out of the system that no one's paying attention to. Mm-hmm. That got my curiosity, and I focused my MBA on that particular problem.
10: Okay, so let's talk about that, Raylan, because when you say there's a huge amount of money leaking out of the system, talk to me about that. How is retention counterintuitive to basically the funding and the successful operation of healthcare?
23: I think it's funny because everyone thinks it's a shortage, right? And so we're recruiting, pulling from other organizations, from other countries. To me, investing in the workforce that's here is the high value, high ROI, and it could be a competitive advantage. Not that we want to compete with other provinces, but if we invest in the workforce, we offer them great conditions of work, leadership opportunity, career pathing, mentorship. These are things that don't cost a lot of money. But if you retain your staff, there's millions of dollars not losing. You know, when we finance at home, if you can't get an increase in your pay wage, you cut back on your expenses. And so if you're not losing that money, you can reinvest in things that really contribute to a healthy workforce.
10: It's fascinating, and I'm really happy to hear you bring up things that do enhance retention, because I from my old life, I've learned very quickly, simply putting money on the table often is not what is wanted or needed. Saying we'll give you, you know, short of it being an exorbitant amount of money, saying we'll give you an extra 2% if you stay an extra 5 years, often that's not what gets people to stay. Is that what you heard in the forum that you held? What was some of the feedback you got from nurses there?
23: We've heard some many great themes, and we're going to capture them into a report that we share. Money wasn't on the table, although I know there's, you know, concerns about you want a competitive wage. Those are table stakes.
10: Sure.
23: Right? You want good, you know, competitive wage. You want benefits. Safe conditions. You want benefits, right? Those are table stakes. But beyond that, what do you need to be in a healthy work environment? It's a good boss who makes eye contact, who says thank you, who gives you flexibility if you need to leave early one day, right? You know, who recognizes your loyalty and says, we're going to recognize you, we're going to support you. You know, what do you need to grow? That's a different narrative than nurses primarily are hearing right now.
10: I feel like you could throw that theory into any business.
23: Yeah.
10: We could talk banking. Mm-hmm. And you can have people stay longer, happier and longer if those types of needs are met. If they're, you know, and I'll use the word nurtured, but it doesn't have to be hard. This is just kind of this awareness of what people need to drive them to continue to come to work, be proud of what they do and all of those things. It's fairly transferable. Is that fair to say?
23: Absolutely. It would apply to teachers, to people working in government. Mm-hmm. You know, when you apply a business mindset to this problem, you see it differently. And I think we've been so focused on, you know, what does healthcare need? You know, the clinical skills and everything else. We need to apply a business mindset to this. When finance and HR see this as the same problem to address, we're no longer thinking about disposing of people. We're nurturing them, we're caring for them, providing opportunities. And I think, you know, finance teams need to be looking at this as a high return on investment.
10: I read a quote from you one time where you said you can't recruit your way out of a retention issue. Mm-hmm. We hear a lot about recruiting right now when it comes to healthcare in the province. Are you aware of what the province is doing from a retention standpoint? They do have some strategies in place. And are they, do they just need to expand that multiple times?
23: I moved back to Saskatchewan from Ontario because of Saskatchewan's 4-point action plan, which mentioned retention. No other province was doing that. So I thought, I want to be part of the solution. I want to come and support. So I've been watching very closely, you know, the patient's first action plan that just came out. And I would challenge government to put out some metrics to say, okay, we hired 2,000 new nurses. Are they still here? Are they working in the system somewhere? I just read an article yesterday that talked about when we lose a nurse to a different profession, the high, high cost of that. You know, it's millions.
10: Right? What is factored into that? Like when you say, so let's say someone becomes a nurse, they work for 5 years or 10 years, doesn't really matter, and then they leave. What are the costs that are maybe not easy to spot, but are there when you have to recruit and hire a new nurse to step in and fill that position?
23: That's an excellent question. That's the core purpose of my book, mm-hmm. right? To say, you know, when we think about replacing a staff, we think, can we afford the salary? Yes or no. Then we go back and backfill, right? But there's all the direct costs of, you know, posting on Indeed, having career fairs, you know, recruiting, signing bonuses, you know, time and interviews, all the kind of direct stuff that you can see. And then there's all the hidden, right? The burnout of the existing staff, the time to productivity, the reputational risk. Mm. You know, there's many, many things that contribute to that cost. And so economists and, you know, statisticians put it together and say it's about $75,000 or $80,000 to replace a nurse. Well, there's 2,000 vacancies posted on SaaS jobs right now.
10: Right.
23: 2,000 jobs times $80,000. You do the math.
10: Right? Yeah.
23: And so that's one thing. People aren't realizing the high cost of replacement. Mm-hmm. And for nurses, it's particularly high because of the education, the onboarding, the safety for patients. You know, you were talking about cleanliness this morning. There's so many things that nurses are required to do. They build that expertise. And when they leave, you know, it takes years to replace. especially to at that competency level.
10: It's a great discussion, Raylene. I appreciate and credit you for starting it. Thank you very much for coming into the studio. We'll chat again for sure.
23: Thank you.
10: Raylene Douglas, the CEO of Ray Soleil Incorporated, author of The Billion Dollar Blind Spot and organizer of that very recent Saskatchewan Nurse Retention Solutions Forum, a topic that you and I will discuss more, no doubt. We'll take a break. We'll be right back here on 980 CJME and 650 CKO.
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0: I think it's really being successful because it's finally responding to truly what the challenge is. The values are going up so much.
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0: We're probably in a couple of years going to have to revisit that because it's getting to a point where it's becoming tougher and tougher, and we know it.
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6: It's 4:30. I'm Roman Hadar. Environment Canada says a slow-moving line of thunderstorms are expected to sweep the province this weekend. Storms are expected to bring more than 100 millimeters, or around 4 inches of rain, as well as strong winds, hail, and even tornadoes. We're now on day 3 of searches taking place in Venezuela after that country was hit by 2 massive earthquakes on Wednesday. The death toll currently stands at over 1,400 people, with more than 69,000 still believed to be missing. A planned Islamic call to prayer in Regina was put on hold yesterday as mosque leaders met with both residents and supporters. The mosque says it wants more community input following massive outrage online. A social media trend in BC that involves aggressively kicking the doors of strangers' homes, as police across Canada warning about its potentially dangerous consequences. In Regina and southern Saskatchewan tonight, showers or thunderstorms, about 10 to 25 millimeters and a low of 16. Tomorrow, showers with a risk of a thunderstorm and a high of 19. In Saskatoon and central Saskatchewan tonight, showers or thunderstorms, about 10 to 20 millimeters and a low of 16. Tomorrow, showers with a risk of a thunderstorm and a high of 19. In Regina, misty with an east wind at 36 and it's 18. In Saskatoon, light rain with an east wind at 41 and it's 19. It's 4:31. I'm Roman Hadar.
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10: 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Let's continue my conversation with the CEO of Farm Credit Canada, Justine Hendricks.
11: There's a lot of interest in Canada expanding its processing sector.
12: Yes, yeah.
11: Moving up the value chain, whether that's food processors or finished goods or just, you know, we've increased the domestic canola crush capacity across the prairies is an example. How do we do more of that? How does that become more of a focus? So maybe we're not necessarily exporting raw commodities.
12: Agreed.
11: We're exporting further finished commodities.
12: Agreed.
11: Or products.
12: Yeah, no, so that I would say is probably second top issue that we're looking at. And, you know, you would have seen in the last couple of years, we set up FCC Capital, right, to be able to offer different forms of capital. And certainly the work that we're looking to do with the processing side is very much part of that. So what I can say is stay tuned. You know, we are kind of working on something on that because we wholeheartedly agree. If Canada, the commodity side is essential, but adding that value is going to just take us even further. And that's where, you know, when we look at the strategy and we say we want to enable, that's the enablement we want to do. And, you know, maybe the other thing too, Sean, and we're starting to get more and more stories about that. The other thing we're trying to do is within Canada, and I know you talk a lot about that, is to actually connect, you know, a producer or agri-food producer with some of the ingredients that they need. And that, I would say, is a big opportunity. So, you know, we know over, you know, the last few months, the team was telling me where we had a producer that was looking for queso cheese. Yeah. His supplier was from the United States. And what happened in at FCC, we send a note in the network. We said, do we know a supplier out there? And we found one. I think it was in Quebec and so forth. So, like, we, you know, that's a value add from FCC. So the fact that we were able to connect two Canadian companies to be able to do business together in a moment where there's a lot of tension, it's like it's music to my ears and hopefully to people out there that are listening. So that too, I think, is one of the advantages that we take great pride because we have this national view.
11: Right. But are we doing enough to attract the capital to the country in this area?
12: Well, hey, I think, you know, last February when we did our announcement of our coalition and, you know, last May when we FCC said we would invest in ag tech and agri-food tech, $2 billion by 2030, then we brought a group of investors and then we brought in an extra five. So you calculate that at $7 billion, right, for the agri-food and agriculture food tech business in Canada. Sean, we have not had a commitment of that size probably in both of your lifetime, of our lifetimes. So are we attracting enough capital? I'll say not yet.
11: Yeah.
12: This is a huge step, right? And the other thing that I think is super, well, what makes us really excited is that when we got the coalition together, there were investors in there that traditionally do not invest in the sector. And that for us is a really interesting sign.
11: What attracted them?
12: Because they saw the data points, they saw the potential, you know, and they would share, like, we need more processing. We need, you know, Canada's got the potential. And, you know, I would say, you know, with a lot of humility, you know, I've been in this role for about 3 years. And, you know, as I've gone around and I've talked to different investors or potential investors, and you ask them, so, you know, where are you at with ag? Nobody ever tells you that they don't believe in ag and food. And I think it's really important to remember that. What happens is, I think because there's a myth around it, right? And you're probably one of the best persons to talk to this. Like, you've spent so much time, right, to demystify what the industry is all about. And what happens in that context where you have a portfolio of different sectors, you tend to gravitate to what you know best. I mean, this isn't real estate or other. It's got its own unique needs and subtleties, but that in itself shouldn't mean that you don't invest. So what I started to notice is nobody would ever say, Justine, we don't believe in ag and food. You know, ag sits in a place 7th, 8th, 9th, or 10th. What happens in June? You go, oh my God, like I got the rest of the year and I'm not far enough. So what do? I'll focus on my top five and you push out 7, 8, 9, and 10. And I think that's kind of been a bit of the story of ag. We'll get to it. So how we kind of conveyed our conversation, we're like, you know what? Lean on us. We've got the expert. I'll demystify it for you. And then also we brought the numbers, right? We said, you know, take a look at the performance of the sector. In 7 out of the last 10 years, it's outperformed the rest of the economy in terms of GDP growth. So there's a viable and a profitable story here.
11: Because I think we're stuck in the eggs potential. We've got to talk about the performance.
12: Yeah, we've got to talk about performance. So we've been working real hard in putting that performance. And you know what we're starting to see since we started the capital division, we've been able to attract on average for every dollar we put, $3 from the private capital. So we're looking to get that to be even better. But, you know, compared to what it was, 3-4 years ago, it's significant, right?
11: So you said 3 years. But you've been in the role for 3 years?
12: I've been in the role for 3 years, yeah.
11: What advice does Justine of today give to Justine of 3 years ago?
12: Wow. Keep on doing. Don't give up.
11: No. That's a cop-out.
12: That's a cop-out. You're not going to let me have a cop-out.
11: You don't get it that easy.
12: Don't forget that the connection to the sector starts with connecting to the people. Right. And I've gone across the country many times. If I could do it 365 days a year, Sean, I would. There's nothing that beats by being close to the ground and doing that not once in a big exercise, but finding as much as possible those sources to come to you. Because over time, it is complex, but the puzzle becomes clear. So that would definitely be one thing to say. Don't ever take your foot off the gas on that. Mm. So how you manage that with running a $64 billion bank is not easy, but just stay, keep to that balance, because that's what's going to make you always have that pulse and continue to push.
11: Because you came from outside the industry.
12: I did, yeah.
11: Is it intimidating, the diversity of it? And like, it's, if you were the head of Transport Canada.
12: Yeah.
11: Right? It's, there's few airlines.
12: Yeah.
11: They're all the same.
12: Yeah.
11: For the most part. Different colors and some different planes. Agriculture is so many shapes and sizes and business plans and needs. Has that been intimidating?
12: So it was, I'd say, my first 60 days because, you know, as people told me about the sector, and I dabbled in the sector before at Export Development Canada.
11: Okay. Okay? Fair enough.
12: So, but to your point, I focused on, the seafood side of things, fisheries, and I focused on ag equipment. So I spent lots of time in Winnipeg,
11: yeah.
12: Right? So that's just one slice, right, of so yeah. much. So as I came in, people would say, Justine, there's 400 industries, all these subsectors and so forth. But I will tell you this, Sean, as I traveled the country, one, it is very vast and diverse, but I started to see a thread. And it's the thread that gave me the confidence to keep on going. So if you can bring that story together, which is not easy, but it said, okay, I can make way of the puzzle. And hey, like, you know, with lots of humility, I'll say people in this sector are very generous in terms of saying, if you want to learn, come and I'll help you.
10: 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She's the Chief Executive Officer at Farm Credit Canada. 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
10: 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As we heard from Justine Hendricks there, the CEO of Farm Credit Canada, in the prior couple segments, there's a lot of things that Canada can do domestically to really allow and push the industry to strive forward and make advancements and continue to contribute like it does to Canada's economic growth. But there's also things and variables that are happening around the world. And one of the ones that gets brought up a lot at agricultural meetings in Canada, the U.S. and beyond is what's going on with BRICS. Now, BRICS is Brazil, India, Russia, and China. And there's a lot of debate out there whether how much are they actually collaborating. There actually was a joint release that recently went out talking about some of their collaboration around agriculture. I pulled in Tyler McCann, who's the managing director at CAPI for the Real Ag Radio podcast on Wednesday, to talk about what he heard at the Farm Foundation meeting in St. Louis, Missouri.
26: So, and the context for the panel that I was on was grounded in BRICS. And one of the points that I made was that I think often in Canada, we don't take this as seriously as they do in the United States. Probably a lot of people in Canadian agriculture might not fully know what the BRICS countries are. But again, they are Brazil, Russia, India, China, and South Africa, and they've invited others to be there. I think that there's a lively debate to be held around how serious or not that group of countries are. But what I don't think it's up for debate is they're more focused on food and agriculture issues, and they are getting more serious, and they are doing more as time goes on. And that doesn't mean that. So one of the things that they talk about is the de-dollarization. How do they take themselves out of a trading system based on the U.S. dollar? That doesn't mean that that's going to happen tomorrow or a year from now or 5 years from now, but it does mean that they're talking about it in very significant ways. One of the things that they're talking about as a group is a grain exchange that looks at, again, how do they trade grain differently amongst themselves to take themselves out of effectively the U.S. dominated global trading system. Again, that does not mean that the grain exchange is going to be operating tomorrow. But they're certainly talking about it, and I think at a minimum, we need to be aware of what they're talking about, and we need to understand the impacts of it. And certainly in the U.S. context, I think Americans need to appreciate that they cannot beat BRICS on their own. They need allies in that space, and this is a good example of we are stronger together. And I think, again, we all need to also realize the reason why we're stronger together is because we're also under threat together if we don't take this seriously enough.
10: You know, I've said in different presentations that, you know, from a Canadian context in agriculture, look at, you know, there's a lot of comparisons always to the U.S. Neighbors, similar production system, a lot of similar crops for the most part. The Americans look at Brazil. I never hear, and it's not to say Canada's not doing great things, but the focus is not North in terms of who they're competing with. They see Brazil, Argentina, as really the competitor. And Brazil is the low-cost producer, which has really, along with some geopolitical issues, has really made them the preferred supplier of a lot of ag products to large purchasers like China. The Mercosur deal, for example, it is getting a lot of discussion in circles in Canada and the U.S., and a lot of it has to do with the fact that, you know, I heard a number last week from Canfax that Brazil is producing beef at 65% lower cost than Canadians can. That makes it really hard for Canada to be competitive in some of these markets.
26: But it's important, I think, to understand what that kind of broader supply and demand equation looks like, what those trading relationships are there, and how that's playing out. One of the points that I think is an interesting one to, and one of the reasons why BRICS itself may not make as much progress as they could, their trade agenda is not aligned, right? You've got, in the context of Brazil, a major exporter that's got major export interests at play. In the case of India, you've got a very protectionist market that is not interested in some of those same outcomes, some of those same solutions that Brazil would, so that there is a significant amount of tension that exists amongst those countries. But again, I think if you look at what they're talking about, the language that they're using, it seems like they're wrapping their heads around how do they solve some of those issues. At a minimum, one of the other things that again, they're doing, they're talking about, remains to be seen how much impact this has, is around cooperation on research and innovation, around sharing information on seeds, inputs, and other tools. And I think if you look at what that looks like and look at the potential that, again, North America, kind of the agriculture of the non-BRICS countries, gets frozen out of that. If you look at the gains that China is pushing on crop yields, for example, like, this is something that we need to understand, and that does have an impact on the competitiveness there. And it puts all of this at stake, and I think should force us to double down on making sure that we're innovating to compete.
10: So can some of that, just take that topic for a second. Investment in innovation. Let's just choose plant, you know, an area you and I know really well, plant genetics. Canada, the U.S. could benefit from those countries investing in genetics like the North American market has, because they have exceptionally benefited from North American seed technology. You look at the amount of soybean varieties that are grown in Russia. You look at, you know, Canadian wheat genetics. Look at the amount, you know, U.S. corn and soybean genetics being grown in South America. They have greatly benefited from North America's commitment to driving innovation. So maybe if they spent a little bit of money or more money than they already have been, maybe they could return the favor, so to speak.
26: I'm not sure, Sean, that we want that, right? Do we want to put the future of our competitiveness in the hands of China and Brazil?
10: I'm not saying outsource it. No, so I didn't mean outsource it. I just mean having more money globally being spent in this area could be an offshoot benefit.
26: Right. I think the problem is we're not talking in a world of more money, right? We're talking in the world of the same money, but what's happening is we're spending less and they're spending more. And
10: well,
26: I think that we
10: bad.
26: Are,
10: that's bad.
26: We are getting to a world where it looks like we're going to be outsourcing our innovation to these other markets. Like, again, this doesn't happen overnight. This is a long-term trend, but the long-term trend is innovation is happening in these other markets. If you look at the wheat market, it is Argentina, and that is where you see these kind of neat innovations happening in wheat, right? There's issues around kind of the regulatory system that encourages that. There's issues around market and the willingness of companies to innovate. Again, we don't see the full embrace of that. I think that we are not aware enough how much of an impact this is. And I think that there's a chance that 10 years from now, we wake up and we go, oh, we've lost, because we haven't understood all of the things that are going to happen between now and then.
10: That was Tyler McCann of CAPI. Highly encourage you to go to the Real Ag Radio podcast and listen to our full discussion from Wednesday's program. you know, lots of lessons learned from a supply chain perspective. The outsourcing of semiconductors and some of the concerns about that with supply chain hiccups. Also, you know, a lot of countries asking about national security issues around the fact that, you know, can a country really afford to outsource its artificial intelligence development as well? That's, and those are not even food issues. Those are just standard technology sorts of discussions that are happening right now. Okay, if you have any feedback on today's show, we'd love to hear from you. 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
7: It's 5 o'clock. I'm Roman Hadar. Massive storms and heavy rain have put parts of Regina underwater. The death toll skyrockets as the search for survivors continues in Venezuela. And a collection of threats and online debates put a stop to Regina Mosque's call to prayer. In Regina, mostly cloudy and it's 18. In Saskatoon, light rain and it's 19. Breaking news out of Regina this afternoon as floodwaters cover the city. We're closely monitoring the flooding situation in Regina this afternoon, where heavy rains have swallowed up vehicles and have turned multiple neighborhoods into lakefront properties. The city was pounded by fast and heavy rains earlier this afternoon, and while things seem to have eased, drivers are still feeling the impact. Our Jacob Bamauer is among several drivers waiting for floodwaters to recede near the Argyle Street overpass.
8: Thanks, Roman. The rain may have stopped, but the water hasn't. I'm on Ring Road just before the Argyle Street overpass, where floodwater is nearly up to the doors of my vehicle. About five other drivers are stopped here with me, waiting and hoping the water drops enough to get through safely. It's another reminder that even after the storm passes, flooded roads can remain dangerous. If you don't have to be out tonight, it might be worth giving the water a little bit more time to clear. In Regina, I'm Jacob Bamhauer.
7: Only a few hours ago, Environment Canada was calling for more than 100 millimeters, or around 4 inches of rain, to hit parts of southern Saskatchewan. And according to our Jillian Massey, they were spot on.
27: Everywhere that water can drain, it's certainly pooling right now. I'm in the Cathedral neighborhood next to the Holy Rosary Church. There's a few inches of water that's covering the parking lot right now, and it's so large, it's the same length as Wascana Pool. There is a pump out here that's pumping the water out of the parking lot, and I'm even seeing some people take off their shoes to get into their vehicles without getting their shoes wet. In Cathedral in Regina, I'm Jillian Massey.
7: The city of Regina is out with a statement this hour saying that multiple parts of the city are flooded. It's asking people to avoid those areas. Crews are currently putting up signage and detours in places like Rochdale, on Albert Street, Ring Road, and anywhere else there is significant flooding. We've also reached out to Environment Canada to find out exactly how much rain fell in that city. As people in Regina wait for those floodwaters to subside, storms are continuing to carve their way through the province. As of right now, there's a tornado advisory covering a big chunk of the southeast. It mainly covers communities like Coronach, Weyburn, and Carlisle. In the meantime, there's a thunderstorm advisory stretching from East End all the way to the Manitoba border and pushing as far north as Davidson. Over 14,000 members of the police and military are sifting through the rubble in Venezuela after two devastating earthquakes shook that country on Wednesday. An estimated 69,000 people are still missing, with the death toll now climbing to 1,400. The small island nation of Bahrain is reporting it was hit by drone attacks from Iran this weekend. That news comes as new reports are coming in that a ship in the Strait of Hormuz was also attacked. The incidents are likely in response to U.S. airstrikes in Iran overnight, despite both Iran and the U.S. trying to negotiate terms to end that war. Agricultural groups based at Regina's Real District are starting to get their eviction notices. But as Regina City Hall reporter Jeff Smith tells us, Agribition says the show will go on even after Brandt takes control of those buildings.
5: Groups based in the Canada Center and Stockman's Arena say they're having to leave their longtime offices. Brandt is buying those buildings as part of its deal for the Real District. All along, the city has stressed the importance of keeping Agribition there. And CEO Sean Kindop says things might look a little different, but should be at least equal to last year's event.
9: We are working alongside Bram to ensure that there is space for the cat, for all of the livestock to remain on the property here for 2026.
5: Bram says it's working with Agribition, and any future plans will be designed to minimize disruption. In Regina, I'm Jeff Smith.
7: 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It's 5:04. Sports from the Green Zone. Canada will look to keep its historic World Cup run alive tomorrow when it takes on South Africa in the round of 32 in Los Angeles. The matchup will mark the first time each nation has reached the tournament's knockout phase. The NHL draft has wrapped up, and there's a few familiar faces headed to the show. Cooper Williams, Zach Olsen, and Braden Klimke will be leaving the Saskatoon Blades and headed to the NHL. Both Williams and Olsen will play for Toronto, while Klimke will head to Montreal. It's 5:05. In Regina and southern Saskatchewan tonight, showers or thunderstorms, about 15 to 25 millimeters and a low of 16. Tomorrow, showers with a risk of a thunderstorm and a high of 19. In Saskatoon and central Saskatchewan tonight, showers or thunderstorms, about 10 to 20 millimeters and a low of 16. Tomorrow, showers with a risk of a thunderstorm and a high of 19. Across Saskatchewan today, in the Battle Forts, 19, Prince Albert 21, Swift Current 20, Weyburn 21. Estevan 21, Yorkton 21, and in Moose Jaw 19. In Regina, mostly cloudy with an east wind at 34 and it's 18. In Saskatoon, light rain with an east wind at 27 and it's 19. It's 5:06. I'm Roman Hader.
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0: and this is a lasting part of Saskatoon. I hope it helps them realize you can do it.
1: A legacy, and one not built just in paint, but in understanding and connection. As the years go by, thousands of people will pass by this artwork. The mural will slowly become part of the city's background. 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A reminder that they didn't just learn about the Michif culture. They helped carry it forward. With the Saskatchewan Story, I'm Brittany Caffey.
2: Thanks, Brittany. 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
4: It's 5:30. I'm Roman Hadar. We're closely monitoring the flooding situation in Regina this afternoon, where heavy rains have swallowed up vehicles and have turned multiple neighborhoods into lakefront properties. The city tells us crews are out and are putting up signage and detours in places like Rochdale, Albert Street, and Ring Road, and anywhere else there is significant flooding. Storms are continuing to carve their way through the province. As of right now, there's a tornado advisory covering a big chunk of the southeast. It mainly covers communities like Coronach, Weyburn, and Carlisle. In the meantime, there's a thunderstorm advisory stretching from East End all the way to the Manitoba border and pushing as far north as Davidson. We're now on day three of searches taking place in Venezuela after that country was hit by two massive earthquakes on Wednesday. The death toll currently stands at over 1,400 people, with more than 69,000 still believed to be missing. In Regina and southern Saskatchewan tonight, showers or thunderstorms, about 15 to 25 millimeters and a low of 16. Tomorrow, showers with risk of a thunderstorm and a high of 19. In Saskatoon and central Saskatchewan tonight, showers or thunderstorms, about 10 to 20 millimeters and a low of 16. Tomorrow, showers with a risk of a thunderstorm and a high of 19. In Regina, mostly cloudy with an east wind at 34 and it's 18. In Saskatoon, light rain with an east wind at 27 and it's 19. It's 5:31. I'm Roman Hadar.
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6: Well, it's been a difficult spring for producers across the province. Lots of farmland too wet for seeding. I was just chatting with a buddy of mine the other day who said they finally got their seeding done. Then they proceeded to get about 5 inches of rain in the 2 days that followed that. And now, of course, they're worried about flooding out and what's that going to do to part of their crops as well. So these are the types of things, the uncertainty that comes with farming, but you throw in things like trade and tariffs. It causes lots of problems, and it can cause problems at home, financial concerns, mental health as well. Today, we're going to dig into some of the resources that are available through Farm Credit Canada. I'm happy to welcome the Vice President of Products and Market Strategies, Colin Brisebois, who is joining me today in studio. Colin, thank you so much for being here today.
7: Yeah, thanks for having us.
6: So there are people that know about Farm Credit Canada, but probably have no clue. What are the services that Farm Credit provides?
7: Yeah, well, Farm Credit Canada is a company, we just hit $65 billion in assets. So it makes us one of the 10 largest financial institutions in Canada. And, we're proudly based right here in Regina. Right. So, our head office is here in Regina. We have over 1,000 employees in Regina and 1,300 employees spread across the country. So, or across this province, excuse me. So really proud about our footprint here in Saskatchewan. We offer knowledge, advice, capital solutions to farmers, agri-producers, processors, everything from production all the way to getting that food on the grocery shelves.
6: This has been a difficult spring for many Saskatchewan farmers. What is the message that you have to producers who are dealing with uncertainty, which of course is going to, we're just starting the growing season. So we don't even know if there's going to be frosts at harvest time. I mean, all of the things that have yet to come, but what is your message on behalf of Farm Credit Canada to everything that's been going on this spring?
7: Yeah, well, I think what we pride ourselves on at FCC is, really being that trusted partner to our customers and to the industry. So again, there's always going to be producers that are facing challenges, others that are maybe having better years than others. So, we really invite the conversation, to talk to us, find out how we can support both the knowledge, the advice. Maybe we can put you in touch with folks that can help you build a risk management plan or, those parts of the business that we know are so important here as we move forward with the uncertainty.
6: I was on your website, and I know there's a real encouragement for producers to reach out to FCC early. That's part of the strategy is being planned and prepared. Can you talk about why that's important?
7: Yeah, well, I think it's, you know, it's communication's important in any relationship. And so, you know, we always invite producers if they're, you know, facing challenges or they're seeing some headwinds coming down the line to, you know, reach out to their relationship manager, have a conversation and let us be part of the solution. Let us find ways to help solve that. And, you know, you talked earlier too about, you know, sometimes the mental toll that some of these challenges can have. So we want to make sure that FCC is viewed as that partner and that, you know, picking up that phone, having that conversation, hopefully can ease a bit of that anxiety or stress at times that our producers face.
6: Give us an example, Colin, of the types of services that are available. What are options available? What are things that Farm Credit can do, Farm Credit Canada, to everyday farmers, people that are, whether you're farming a big operation, a small operation, how can Farm Credit Canada help?
7: Yeah, well, I think there's three pillars of how we help is, first of all, we provide knowledge. So again, you might be interested in a specific topic or, you know, certain trends happening in the industry. So we've got a real, I'd say a deep, focus on the knowledge and the content we can provide to the industry. Advisory support is a big piece of what we're doing and continuing to lean into. So maybe there's an opportunity to develop a risk management plan or to work with some experts in the industry. And so, we don't necessarily have all of that expertise in-house, but we do connect our customers directly to advisory partners that know and understand the business of agriculture. And so we do that, and that happens before we've even got a loan or started talking about the capital side of the business. So we really see that long-term partnership as, you know, being more than just, you know, capital solutions.
6: Colin Brisebois is my guest. He's the Vice President of Products and Market Strategies with Farm Credit Canada. So I wonder if we can talk a bit more about effective risk management. What does that look like? I mean, there's so many risks in agriculture, and throw in some of the geopolitics that have been kind of, I think, heaped on top of the pile lately. What does effective risk management look like in 2026?
7: What, you know, I think it might look different to, you know, different producers, but, you know, first of all, I think it starts with, you know, understanding your numbers, understanding the business, trying to understand what risks exist, what's within your control and not, and then finding different ways, whether that's, you know, insurance tools or different solutions to help mitigate risks as well as you can. Obviously the business of farming comes with a lot of things that are outside of our control, you know, Mother Nature, one of those. But it starts with understanding your numbers, understanding what risks are there, and finding ways to mitigate them best as possible.
6: I see a text coming in as we're speaking from Dave, who says, I'd like to learn a little bit more about what FCC has to offer. But for someone like me, rural Saskatchewan, I'm a single person farm operation, so I spend a lot of time on the tractor. What are the ways to connect? So is it, can people connect on the website first, or what's the best way? I know you've got offices throughout the province as well.
7: Yeah, you bet. Well, it's great to hear from Dave and other listeners that I'm sure are on a piece of equipment right now. But yeah, the best place, you can visit our website. Lots of information there. Reach out to a relationship manager. We have 100 offices across the country, many of those in this province, and we have people that are working in all those offices, relationship managers and others that are more than happy to share those tools and all the different services that we provide.
6: This is just kind of anecdotal on my part, just from friends, colleagues, family even that I've talked to, but it feels like farming transition is big right now. Yeah. People hitting that age where they want to retire. And for many, retirement is invested in the farm. So they need money out of the farm. That's part of how they're going to retire. But they might have the next generation waiting to take it over. So you can't completely dump it all. How does that work? And how big is that right now, Colin?
7: Yeah, well, I think it's, you know, on the minds of a lot of folks in the industry. And I, you know, I'd say we're entering one of the largest ownership transfers in the history of the industry. And so, you know, when we think of what that means is, $50 billion of farm assets is, you know, is the number that we're conservatively putting out there that need to transition here over the next decade. And with that, we've got 88% of our producers that tell us that they don't have a transition plan in place that they're going to be able to execute on.
6: What was the number you just gave?
7: So 50 billion in assets. And again, that's, you know, a lot of that, those assets are right here in this province.
6: That's big.
7: And 88% of farms and families are saying they do not have a transition plan that they're able to execute on.
6: That's a high number.
7: It is.
6: So what is the, I mean, I'm not asking you to lay out a complete plan here, but what is the advice? Like how do families go through a transition plan?
7: Yeah, well, there's lots of resources, a lot of, you know, very smart, talented people in the industry. And so there's a lot of folks that'll offer different solutions. I'd say for FCC, when we thought about the 50 billion and the 88% that don't have a plan, you know, the best part of my job is we get to go and interact directly with customers, go to the industry and say, hey, what role could FCC play in this opportunity? And so what customers have told us is they love that FCC offers a service today where if they want to have a conversation with the farm family, we'll help facilitate that conversation, get them ready to now engage their accountant, their lawyer, their financial advisor. But what we've heard is they want us to go beyond that. They're looking for a quarterback at the table to ensure that not only do we get the conversation started, but that we actually get to a transition plan that's ready to be executed on. And then the piece that, you know, I think is starting to be even more prevalent in the industry is how do we invite different types of capital solutions to the table? And so historically, whether it's farm credit, credit unions, banks, you know, we do loans secured by assets.
6: Sure.
7: And just with the sheer size of some of these farms, the valuations of the farms, customers are saying we need creative capital solutions, non-traditional ways to fund our retirement, fund the transition of these farms to the next generation. So that's the work we're up to over the next 3 months and through the summer is investigating different types of capital solutions, advisory partners. And our goal is to build an ecosystem that we're calling Next Gen Solutions, which is great products from FCC for sure, but then inviting partners from across the industry and even outside of the industry to be a part of that so we can introduce our customers to the tools that they need.
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11: 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Look out for approximately 36 quarters in the Strasburg area. Then we're moving down to the RM number 7 Sewers Valley for the Lynn family farm auction. Included there will be 10 oil leases along with their land. We are booking land auctions now into the spring of 2027. 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
6: Well, healthcare makes this show a topic a number of times in a week. Staffing shortages, of course, continue to be a challenge in healthcare systems across Canada. Many organizations struggling not just to recruit nurses, but to try and keep them. Our next guest has written a book, caught my attention, called The Billion Dollar Blind Spot. It examines the financial and human impact of losing experienced healthcare workers and argues that the retention needs to become a bigger priority. Raylan Douglas is the CEO of Ray Soleil. She recently organized Saskatchewan's first Nurse Retention Solutions Forum, which I was also very interested to hear how that went. So both of those things together make for a great opportunity to chat with Raylan Douglas. Thank you so much for coming in.
16: Thank you, Evan.
6: So the idea for this forum, this Nurse Retention Solutions Forum, where did that come from?
16: It was an idea in the making for many years. I spent a lot of years in the Ministry of Finance and then in healthcare in Ontario. And no one was talking about retention. There's still not. I mean, there's some conversations now. But we thought we need to bring nurses together in the room, talk about solutions, and how do we move to implementation.
6: You bring a really interesting perspective to this, because we will often talk with a number of people that work on frontline. So like if we use healthcare, for example, find a nurse that has worked in healthcare for a number of years and get their perspective. You have a different background. What is your background and how does it lend itself to having the perspective you do on healthcare?
16: I was just reflecting the other day, my very first summer job in university was being a nurse's aide in Weyburn at the mental health hospital. But then moved into finance, worked for the Ministry of Finance for 23 years. So really have a background in strategic planning, performance measurement, evaluation, and then moved to Ontario for 10 years and really dove into the healthcare system, home and community care in particular, who could not compete with hospitals and long-term care. High turnover way before COVID. And when I would ask them the question, you know, who's asking you about retention, your healthcare workforce strategy, nobody was paying attention to it. It was just constant replacement. And so there's a huge amount of money leaking out of the system that no one's paying attention to. Mm-hmm. That got my curiosity and I focused my MBA on that particular problem.
6: Okay. So let's talk about that, Raylan, because when you say there's a huge amount of money leaking out of the system, talk to me about that. How is retention counterintuitive to basically the funding and the successful operation of healthcare?
16: Well, I think it's funny because everyone thinks it's a shortage, right? And so we're recruiting, we're pulling from other organizations, from other countries. To me, investing in the workforce that's here is the high value, high ROI, and it could be a competitive advantage. Not that we want to compete with other provinces, but if we invest in the workforce, we offer them great conditions of work, leadership opportunity, career pathing, mentorship. These are things that don't cost a lot of money. Mm. But if you retain your staff, there's millions of dollars not losing. You know, when we finance at home, if you can't get an increase in your pay wage, you cut back on your expenses, right? And so if you're not losing that money, you can reinvest in things that really contribute to a healthy workforce.
6: It's fascinating, and I'm really happy to hear you bring up things that do enhance retention, because I from my old life, I've learned very quickly, simply putting money on the table often is not what is wanted or needed. Mm-hmm. Saying we'll give you, you know, short of it being an exorbitant amount of money, saying we'll give you an extra 2% if you stay an extra 5 years, often that's not what gets people to stay. Is that what you heard in the forum that you held? What was some of the feedback you got from nurses there?
16: We've heard some many great themes and we're going to capture them into a report that we share. Money wasn't on the table. Although I know there's, you know, concerns about you want a competitive wage. Those are table stakes,
6: sure,
16: right? You want good, you know, competitive wage. You want benefits. Safe conditions. You want benefits, right? Those are table stakes. But beyond that, what do you need to be in a healthy work environment? It's a good boss who makes eye contact, who says thank you, who gives you flexibility if you need to leave early one day, right? You know, who recognizes your loyalty and says, we're going to recognize you. We're going to support you. You know, what do you need to grow?
6: Mm.
16: That's a different narrative than nurses primarily are hearing right now.
6: I feel like you could throw that theory into any business.
16: Yeah.
6: We could talk banking, mm-hmm. and you can have people stay longer, happier and longer if those types of needs are met. If they're, you know, and I'll use the word nurtured, but it doesn't have to be hard. This is just kind of this awareness of what people need to drive them to continue to come to work, be proud of what they do and all of those things. It's fairly transferable. Is that fair to say?
16: Absolutely. It would apply to teachers, to people working in government. Mm-hmm. You know, when you apply a business mindset to this problem, you see it differently. And I think we've been so focused on, you know, what does healthcare need? You know, the clinical skills and everything else. We need to apply a business mindset to this. When finance and HR see this as the same problem to address, we're no longer thinking about disposing of people. We're nurturing them, we're caring for them, providing opportunities. And I think, you know, finance teams need to be looking at this as a high return on investment.
6: I read a quote from you one time where you said you can't recruit your way out of a retention issue.
16: Mm-hmm.
6: We hear a lot about recruiting right now when it comes to healthcare in the province. Are you aware of what the province is doing from a retention standpoint? They do have some strategies in place, and are they, do they just need to expand that multiple times?
16: I moved back to Saskatchewan from Ontario because of Saskatchewan's 4-point action plan, which mentioned retention. No other province was doing that. So I thought, I want to be part of the solution. I want to come and support. So I've been watching very closely, you know, the patient's first action plan that just came out. And I would challenge government to put out some metrics to say, okay, we hired 2,000 new nurses. Are they still here? Are they working in the system somewhere? I just read an article yesterday that talked about when we lose a nurse to a different profession, the high, high cost of that. You know, it's millions.
6: Right? What is factored into that? Like when you say, so let's say someone becomes a nurse, they work for 5 years or 10 years, doesn't really matter, and then they leave. What are the costs that are maybe not easy to spot, but are there when you have to recruit and hire a new nurse to step in and fill that position?
16: That's an excellent question. That's the core purpose of my book, mm-hmm. right? To say, you know, when we think about replacing a staff, we think, can we afford the salary? Yes or no? Then we go back and backfill, right? But there's all the direct costs of, you know, posting on Indeed, having career fairs, you know, recruiting, signing bonuses, you know, time and interviews, all the kind of direct stuff that you can see. And then there's all the hidden, right? The burnout of the existing staff, the time to productivity, the reputational risk.
6: Mm.
16: You know, there's many, many things that contribute to that cost. And so economists and, you know, statisticians put it together and say it's about $75,000 or $80,000 to replace a nurse. Well, there's 2,000 vacancies posted on SaaS jobs right now.
6: Right.
16: 2,000 jobs times $80,000. You do the math.
6: Right? Yeah.
16: And so that's one thing. People aren't realizing the high cost of replacement.
6: Mm-hmm.
16: And for nurses, it's particularly high because of the education, the onboarding, the safety for patients. You know, you were talking about cleanliness this morning. There's so many things that nurses are required to do. They build that expertise. And when they leave, you know, it takes years to replace, especially at that competency level.
6: It's a great discussion, Raylene. I appreciate and credit you for starting it. Thank you very much for coming into the studio. We'll chat again for sure.
16: Thank you, Evan.
6: Raylene Douglas, the CEO of Ray Soleil Incorporated, author of The Billion Dollar Blind Spot and organizer of that very recent Saskatchewan Nurse Retention Solutions Forum, a topic that you and I will discuss more, no doubt. We'll take a break. We'll be right back here on 980 CJME and 650 CKO.
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